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2: Dart backing up, floats it, and it's incomplete. Theo Johnson could not secure it going to the ground. And there was pressure by Byron Young, and now Dart is hurt and grabbing his leg.
3: Oh, boy.
4: MRI revealed an injury, again, worse than anticipated, and there is a strong possibility that Jackson Dart is now out for the season and would need season-ending surgery.
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6: I think that team was in shock last night when Jackson Dart went down. I think for the New York Giants going forward, the best thing about this situation is that they got John Harbaugh in the offseason.
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7: Initially, it was thought sprained MCL. Okay, Jackson Dart will probably miss a little bit of time, but the worst he avoided. Now, not so much to the point where he may miss the season, having to have season-ending surgery. 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He's Emmett Golden. I'm Q Myers, and I believe this is huge, a huge loss for the New York Football Giants. Emmett, I know you feel the same way, but let's get an expert. Let's get someone who, right, is in the heart of it right now. That would be Don LaGreca, 880 ESPN New York. He joins us now here on Game Night. So, Don, it went from sprained MCL to potentially missing the entire season. How bad is this for the New York Football Giants, and where do they turn next?
8: Well, it's a gut punch, you know, because Joe Shane is telling people that it looks like it's not that bad, or it's not bad, and so you're thinking, all right, maybe a couple of weeks. They got some easier games, a couple of home games coming up against Tennessee and Arizona, and then a game against the Commanders in which there might not be a Jaden Daniels. So you're thinking, all right, listen, if they got to go 3-4 weeks without Jackson Dart, they might be able to survive. And then you wake up and you find out that he gets an MRI and he might need a season-ending surgery. So the direction they're going to go is Jameis Winston. I know he was awful last night. Just didn't seem like he was prepared to play. I can't imagine he was getting many reps with the number ones, considering Dart was learning a new system. But he's a pro. He had a couple of nice games last year. I think that's where they go in the immediate. But then they're going to have to find somebody to back him up. But I think it's going to be Jameis Winston. And I think they're kind of comfortable with that. The team does like him. He's been a leader since he got here at the beginning of last year. But it's just, it stinks from the standpoint of, listen, I didn't think they were a playoff team. I think there's just too many good teams in the NFC, but I wanted to see improvement, and I wanted to see if Jackson Dart is a franchise quarterback. When he was on the field last year, he looked terrific. He looked terrific at week one against Dallas. I wanted that building, and now what we were supposed to see in 26, we may not now see until 27. So it kind of hits the pause button on him. So from a season standpoint, it's not the end of the world because I'm not sure they were going to be competing for a championship to begin with, but it just stunts the growth of a quarterback, and you just hate to see a wasted year for such a young talent like this.
9: How much do you think having John Harbaugh as the head coach will actually help the, you know, the team get through this tough part of the season and the year?
8: Well, this is why you get an 18-year veteran. This is why you go out and get a guy that's won a Super Bowl, that has been perennial in the playoffs, because, you know, to overcome adversity, to rally the team around. You know, if this had happened under Dable, under Judge, under McAdoo, under Shermer, there would have been that unknown of, is this head coach equipped to handle this crisis? This is why John Harbaugh's here. This is why they've got, you know, a former head coach in Nagy on the offensive side of the ball. This is why you get a Greg Roman, guys that there's stability around there. So this is exactly why he's here. That's why there's a comfort that it's not going to completely go sideways. But look, you lost your starting quarterback. You've got a failed starter that now is probably going to be your starter for the foreseeable future. I mean, there's a defense that's really struggling now with its secondary. So, but the confidence in knowing that you've got a veteran head coach, I think, just creates stability and confidence that this isn't going to be one of those, you know, 3-14 lost seasons.
7: How does this feel as far as, you know, all of a sudden Jackson Dart getting that injury prone label? Because this is now multiple times we've seen him miss a significant amount of time.
8: Well, listen, I can't argue. You know, if your definition of injury prone is a guy that has, you know, suffered from injuries, but, you know, the injuries that he suffered in his rookie year were being a little bit irresponsible, working, you know, too hard to try to make the play. And when John Harbaugh came here, he said, listen, you got to live to fight another day. You know, we're used to seeing Eli Manning who never missed a game because of injury. Why? Because he understood that sometimes it's better to lose the battle to win the war. Mm-hmm. And that injury that he suffered last night, I mean, that just, it's one of those things, right? The offensive line broke down, really good defense squashed him. It just was one of those things. You know, he tried to make a play, but it wasn't irresponsible, at least in my eyes. So I think it's just, hey, that's the league, man. Quarterbacks get hurt. It's crazy. I think it's just one of those things. You know, I'm old enough to remember Phil Simms, who couldn't get on the field early in his career until he was able to figure it out and help the Giants win a Super Bowl. You know, so I'm not ready to say he's injury prone just yet, but because I think this injury is a little separate than all the times he had to go into the concussion protocol or go into the blue tent last year.
9: He's Don LaGreca from 880 ESPN New York. I'm Emmett Golden alongside Q Myers. It's game night on ESPN Radio. Who on the offense now has to step up to kind of make up for losing the starting quarterback?
8: Well, you saw they couldn't run the ball. And, you know, as much as Jameis Winston was awful last night, they could not run the football. They became one-dimensional, and the Rams were able to pin their ears back and go after it. You know, they've got four capable running backs on this team. You know, Tracy's a veteran. Cam Scadaboo came highly touted coming off his injury from last year. Singletary's been a good back, had a big game against the Dallas Cowboys. So they've got to be able to establish the run. That's what John Harbaugh wants to do. Smash mouth football, old school Giant football, and then you can kind of open up the passing game. You know, Neighbors is finally starting to get healthy outside of that little shoulder pop that he suffered last night. Likely it was a really good security blanket for Dart. I would think that would also be something that Winston is going to be able to take care of. But they want to establish the run and then pass off that run, establish the play action. Winston still has some legs, but that's all going to come from establishing, you know, 4 or 5 yards on first down, hammering Scadaboo. So.

0: We thought that it was gamesmanship by Harbaugh, but then we found out after the game that his parents didn't even go because they weren't sure until the game started whether he was going to be able to play. I mean, so you're talking about almost being a year removed from that injury last year. He wasn't even 100% going into the game last night. Then he hurts his shoulder. You know, skill players, especially highly touted skill players like a first-round pick by Malik Nabers, is going to have confidence in his extremities, right? So if a knee's barky, if a knee's, you know, something he's a little concerned about, he's not going to be able to do all the things he's capable of doing. We know how good he can be. So it's probably going to take a little time for him to just feel like, let me get through a game, let me get through a game without pain. And I hopefully, like I said, some of these games where they might be able to score points against Tennessee and Arizona, he'll start to build that confidence, get through a game without having to leave. Because you remember in the Dallas game, he had to leave quick because the other knee got a little wonky, and then he had the shoulder situation. So it's been a nightmare for him. So if he can just get through a game, get a couple of passes under his belt, get going, I think that confidence is going to flow. And once it does, I think this offense can still do some things, even with Winston at quarterback.
1: Switch gears to the Yankees for a second. We, you know, saw that it doesn't sound like Aaron Judge will be part of the wild card round. How far can the Yankees go without Aaron Judge if this seems to linger?
0: It's tough to say because the American League is so weak, right? I mean, like, listen, Tampa's been good. They won the head-to-head matchups, but the majority of the games that Tampa and the Yankees played this year, Judge was out of the lineup. You know, but, you know, it's the Red Sox, they could throw lefties, and without Judge in the lineup, that's going to be a bit of a problem. I wouldn't be shocked if the Red Sox beat them, and I got to be honest, I wouldn't be shocked if they made it out of the American League. I mean, the American League is not that stout. You know, there's still the possibility of an under 500 team making the playoffs, winning the West, being a wild card team. But as far as winning it all, can they beat a Brewer team? Can they beat a Dodger team? This 99 days was the rib injury that Judge was out, and this team could not score. They just couldn't. I mean, and luckily they have a tremendous pitching staff, so they were winning a lot of 1-0, 2-1 games. But, you know, Rice was having an MVP season, being protected by Judge, you know, and then he faltered once Judge went down. I mean, you're talking about Aaron Judge, right? He's, I think, the best player in the American League. He's probably the second best player in all of baseball because Ohtani could pitch, but this might go down as one of the greatest right-handed hitters we've ever seen. So when you lose that in your lineup, it's hard to believe that a championship's on the horizon. But the only reason I won't rule out a World Series is because I just don't have a ton of respect for the other teams in the American League.
2: What did you think about the Yankees' approach to bringing Judge back, not sending him on a rehab assignment, instead just, you know, kind of managing his minutes to say, you know, obviously pulling him after, say, six innings? Did you think that was the right approach, or do you think he should have gone off to assignment?
0: Well, you know, it's twofold. I think they wanted him to go on an assignment. I mean, okay. Scranton's really close. Somerset's really close. He didn't want to go. He wanted to jump right in. And when you make that kind of money, yeah, and you're the captain of the New York Yankees, I guess you got to listen to what the player wants. So I blame Judge for that. You know, but would it have changed things? I don't know. I mean, it's still baseball, right? You're still swinging a bat in Double-A, Triple-A. You know, so I don't know if it would have changed things at all. He wants to play. I think he wants to go out there and play against the Red Sox. I do. I mean, that's the kind of gamer that he is. But sometimes you got to make tough decisions. But as far as how they handled it, it's tough when you pay the guy that kind of money. He could have went to San Francisco for more money. He could have went to San Diego for more money. He wanted to stay with the New York Yankees because he wants to win a championship. And if he wants to play, I can understand Cashman and Boone saying, all right, let's let him give him that chance. I personally think they would have wanted to send him for a rehab assignment because everybody else, I live like just a few miles away from where the Somerset Patriots play. So it's kind of cool to go and see all these major leaguers play in rehab stints. I've seen tons of them. And for Judge not to do it tells me that wasn't team policy. That was Aaron Judge putting his foot down. So if it was because of not having a legitimate rehab stint, I think that's on Judge.
2: Well, Don, I'll tell you, that's what happens around here on game night as well. We try to, you know,
3: when
2: make
3: Q
2: Emmett
3: puts his foot down.
2: No, you see, know? Emmett is the guy. He says, look, do you know who I am? I'm Emmett Golden. I make this money. I'm in Cleveland. I ain't doing that. You.
0: So, well, you know what I need to know is, like, if $400 million in Major League Baseball money, what's that in radio money?
1: Oh man. Yeah.
2: That's an extra Saturday shift.
1: Thanks.
2: That's what that is, an extra Saturday show, my man, as you know.
0: Great. I haven't put my foot down at the radio station, and I certainly don't put my foot down at

0: home, so I have no idea what any of that's like.
1: Hey, you know what? And we're in line right behind you, so you know where we stand. We have no say in anything. Don LaGreca, ESPN New York. Great stuff, Don. That's fantastic.
0: You got it, man. Talk to you soon.
2: All right, good stuff as always. Don LaGreca, 880 ESPN New York. Emmett, you got to stop putting your foot down.
3: Man. I'll never put my foot down. I'm just happy
2: Emmett
3: to be
2: Golden.
3: Here.
2: Hugh Myers, it's game night here on ESPN Radio. Someone's got to put their foot down in Colorado. 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
13: Colorado had high hopes after they were 9-4 2 years ago, slipped to 3-9 last year, and got off to a 2-0 start this year, but about to fall to 2-1. Bo will take a knee, and that will do it. A resounding victory tonight for the Northwestern Wildcats.
2: That was the final call right there. Northwestern 41-7 over Colorado. Dave Enid from Learfield on the call there. 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And, man, I wanted to bring up
1: Colorado. Mm-hmm. We bring up Colorado just about every single Saturday in the barbershop. It's one of our barbershop topics because it was not too long ago. Every Saturday was, what time does Colorado come on?
3: Yeah.
1: What time is Shador and Travis Hunter going to take the field? I want to see the show that is going on in Boulder, Colorado. I want to see what stars are along the sideline. I want to see what concerts happening before the game and you know, after the game. And, you know, it was one of those things. Coach Sanders, Coach Prime, and the guys really took over that area and made it must-watch TV. And now it's been a couple seasons, and that must-watch TV, we don't even turn it on. We don't even talk about Colorado. It feels like that excitement, that enthusiasm, that joy that they had brought to the program is long gone.
3: Look, in 2023-24, The Rock was there. Migos was there. Lil Wayne was there. And Lil Wayne kicking it with Lane Kiffin now. You know what I'm saying? He out there in LSU. And after last year, they went 3-9. They had a really bad season last year. It kind of all went away. And when they had Travis Hunter, who won a Heisman, they had Shador. That's when they, you know, when they had their best season and when they were on top of the world. Ever since then, and, you know, it's been a year and a few games, the shine has kind of diminished, right?
1: It's gone. The shine is gone as far as I'm concerned.
3: Because if you look at it, we'll see what happens this year, but I think he's 18-22 in his, you know, 4 years in Colorado, and it looked like they were building something. And once Travis and Shador left, it they went down, you know. Right. And to me, that's recruiting.
1: Yep.
3: You know, and to me, that's on Deion.
1: Yeah.
3: You know, because you have to capitalize. When you have a player like Travis Hunter and a player like Shador Sanders and you have all that excitement, you got to keep, come play with us. Come play for us. Now, they did get Juju Lewis, their quarterback. He had a tough freshman year. It was freshman year. It was cool. He had a tough day against Northwestern, who, you know, shout out to Northwestern, Big Ten squad. I don't know if any, you know, how many people have picked them to win the Big Ten, you know, this year. Still a tough squad to play, but the, you know, the how hype it was and how Colorado was the place to be, just like that, it's gone.
1: Yeah, and it seems like it's been a lot of, I don't want to say controversy, but it's been just one thing after the other, one issue after the other. We found out from Coach that they've removed several players, you know, and he's saying conduct detrimental to the team. So not really being specific, but here he is in his own words explaining removing the players from the team.
9: Those guys could tell you I'm the most loving and giving and forgiving man you could ever meet. But when you start being conduct detrimental to the team, that will set us back in things that you're doing that you don't care about the team, you care about you. I have a problem with that. And a year ago, I didn't put my foot down in it enough. You know, it lingered a little bit. Now, then it imploded. I'm not doing that. I'm not doing that anymore. I ain't got to consult with nobody to do what I know was right.
1: Yeah.
9: I don't have to do that. I got to protect them. I got to protect that whole group. And we got a group of young men that I love to life, which I love all of them, but they came up to me yesterday and they said, we want to get ahead of anything. Tell us who may be on that list next. So let's get ahead of it. We want to go and get on them and make sure they're doing the right thing and make sure they're where they're supposed to be and make sure they're not going out of bounds. So I applaud them for that, for coming to me ready to get ahead of it.
3: There are things that I really like about Deion Sanders. For instance, you know, players on his team that have children, making sure that that child has a bank account that could start a current interest. And so, like, to me, that's very thoughtful. And that's a great thing. Then there's the things that I'm not quite fond of. It feels like whenever there is a failure at Colorado, it's someone else's fault.
1: Right.
3: And I was always told, if you're the head coach, the buck stops with you. Yep. And we could go back to 2023 when they go 4-8. He essentially fires Sean Lewis. He was the offensive coordinator. Then you have Pat Shurmur in. They have a great year. It's all good. Last year, had a tough year. They demote Pat Shurmur. Mm-hmm. You know, they go get blown out in Northwestern. And it's these young men who are, you know, laughing on the field after the game.
1: And, by the way, they have a new OC this year in Brendan Marion.
3: Facts. Yeah. And I would like to point out, And again, just if the whole laughing is something that after a loss that you can't handle. Shedeur Sanders had a big smile on his face after the Browns got blown out by the Jags, you know, after the game. And he was on the field. And I don't fault him for this because he was talking to Travis. They were having a good time. But if Deion feels like it's inexcusable to be smiling after a game, then that should go for everybody. So that's my – there's things I love about Deion, and there's some things where I go – come on, man. The buck's supposed to stop with you, and it seems like he always has someone else to blame when things go wrong.
2: Well, you heard what he said right there. He ain't got to consult with nobody. Look, what he was tasked to do when he was given the job there at Colorado, he's done, right? He made them relevant. He sold out Boulder, Colorado, right? And there was no hotels for the longest. You couldn't get a spot in a restaurant for the longest. At everybody, College Game Day got out of the SEC and headed to Boulder, Colorado. I mean, you know what I mean? Like, everything was going. It was a traveling circus. It was must-see TV. It ain't that. And I think that this marriage is going to come to an end sooner rather than later. It just feels like the like I said, the shine is worn off. It's not a new, shiny, fun car anymore. It's just, you know, at this point, I don't even know if it's all reliable. It might just be, you know, the old car out back. I think at some point, sooner rather than later, depending on how this year goes, it'll probably be some kind of mutual agreement and they'll part ways. I just don't see this thing lasting too much longer.
3: 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Oklahoma State on the road. 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
2: It is going to be a tough season, so we'll see. 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Well, the shine is just getting brighter in the WNBA. 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
21: In the NFL, the Giants quarterback Jackson Dart could miss the rest of the season. Further tests revealed that Dart's knee injury is more serious than initially believed. He suffered the injury during the opening possession of Monday night's loss to the Los Angeles Rams. Dart is expected to miss an extended period of time and could require season-ending surgery. The New York Jets have added another quarterback, signing former Titans starter, Will Levis, to their practice squad. Levis, 5-16 as Tennessee's starter in 2023 and 2024 before missing last season following shoulder surgery. Easy for me to say. He was replaced by Cam Ward with the first overall pick in the 2025 draft. On to Major League Baseball. The Guardians stay in first place in the AL Central after defeating the Boston Red Sox 3-2. The White Sox kept pace, though, because they put up 14 runs on the Kansas City Royals tonight to win 14-11. Feels like a football score there. And the Tampa Bay Rays clinch the AL East crown as they win the second game of a doubleheader, 6-1 over the Yankees. More game night straight ahead with Q Myers and me, Emmett Golden.
22: Hey, this is Rich Eisen. 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Should we believe in the Saints quarterback, Tyler Shuck? Who impressed Kurt Warner the most in week two? 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Bill Cowher weighs in on the biggest surprises through the first 2 weeks of the season, plus my power rankings. 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
23: Boston over to Mitchell. 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
2: 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He's Emmett Golden. I'm Q Myers. Joining us now to talk about the Indiana Fever and their game with the Minnesota Lynx is ESPN WNBA reporter Kareem Copeland. And Kareem, thanks so much for your time. Appreciate you. The Indiana Fever, they ran and hid from the Minnesota Lynx, winning 96-77, and I realize Olivia Miles was not playing for Minnesota. She dealt with a calf injury, but was that it? You know, was that the reason why Minnesota was so discombobulated and Indiana just ran away with this game?
24: They just didn't come out with any juice. I mean, it was absolutely kind of shocking in that way. Like, we were down at shoot around this morning and talking to all the captains, and everybody kept insisting, hey, we need to get back to our defensive mindset. Caitlin McBride even said, hey, we need to have a SU mindset, and that we needed to come out with a certain energy and play a certain way. And they didn't do that at all. I mean, listen, this is a good enough team without Olivia Miles to not come out and put a performance up like that. And they were, Nafisa Collier said after the game straight up, said it was embarrassing, disappointing, said everything that we talked about previously, we did not do. I asked Cheryl Reeve about it post game, and she said, hey, listen, we heard K-Mac talk about an FU attitude, and if that's an FU attitude, that's not what we want to do. So it was a pretty disappointing effort, and that's why she sat her starters the entire second half.
21: Olivia Miles, as we stated, out with a calf injury. How concerned should, you know, the Lynx be? Do they expect Miles to be out for a while?
24: I think it's going to be a little bit similar to this on Thursday. She was officially ruled out about 90 minutes before game time. Once they got to their arena, she went through some testing, and they ultimately decided they were going to shut her down for the day. They said they want to see how she feels tomorrow and responds. And by the time they get back to Thursday, it'll probably be a similar situation. See how she's feeling leading up. But the hope is, you know, giving her today off. Tomorrow's a travel day. And by the time you get to game time against the Fever again on Thursday, I think the hope is that she'll be in a little bit better. But it sounds like it's going to be a game time decision again. But it doesn't sound like anything that's going to be long term.
1: Kareem Copeland is with us here on Game Night on ESPN Radio, the all-new ESPN app. Kareem covers the ESPN or WNBA for ESPN. And look, the Lynx have been the number one team start to finish so far, right? But now, as you look at the standings, right, they're first place only a half game ahead of the Valkyries who are currently playing. How disappointing would this be if they don't finish off this regular season the way that they were playing up until the break when they went on the, you know, for the FIBA tournament?
24: Yeah, I mean, they've lost four or five, and that's by far the worst stretch of the season, and they just don't happen to look like themselves at all. But we talked a lot about seeding today, and Cheryl Reeves said she could care less about seeding. That's not important to her, that she just wants them to be playing the right way and wants to be healthy and all that kind of stuff. But as we were asking about the decision to sit everybody in the second half or sit all their regular starters in the second half, she said, listen, I decided not to chase a win that we weren't going to get. And the seeding is something that we talk about, but not anything that's like firmly in her mind. And it was kind of funny. She said, listen, we're a darn good road team. Clearly, we didn't see that tonight, but Nafisa Collier, she echoed the same sentiment, saying that they weren't overly concerned about seeding, and realistically, even if they lose on Thursday, the farthest they can drop is number two, so it's not like they're going to plummet down the standings.
21: How has the break for the World Championships affected the league overall? Do you think some teams are maybe not as sharp as they were before the break started?
24: Well, yeah, I mean, everybody's kind of talked about that. I don't know if it's you can apply that across for everybody, but you certainly had to get your rhythm back. You know, you're in the midst of a 44 game season. You're 30 games in or so. You're several months in. You finally figured out how you want to play. A team like the Lynx, for example, they had just gotten Nafisa Collier back from being injured all season. So you're starting to like wanting to think ahead to the playoffs. Think about what you need to tighten up. You feel like you've gotten in a groove, and then all of a sudden you've got to take 2 weeks off. And for some of them, you know, for several of the teams that are about to play in the playoffs, they had their players go over to over to Germany and have to play for another week and a half. So I don't care who you are, you know, you don't just kind of come back and just pick up exactly where you left off. And I think that's kind of been something that we've been watching is, who's been able to kind of get that groove back as quick as possible, because it's not just a switch that you flip and then you come back and you play exactly like you were before. And so there's some effort there. And so I certainly think that's a thing that teams have had to try to figure out and had to deal with.
1: Kareem Copeland, ESPN WNBA reporter with us here on Game Night on ESPN Radio on the all-new ESPN app. The Fever, they can finish no lower than six in the WNBA playoff standings. They can get as high as number three, and they have a 1-2 punch of Kelsey Mitchell and Caitlin Clark. Mitchell had 20 tonight. Clark had 27. That's what they've been doing all season long. How dangerous do you think that 1-2 punch could possibly be going into the postseason for the Fever?
24: I mean, those two are pretty incredible. I mean, we're talking about the number two and number three scorers in the entire league. And Caitlin she's been going back and forth with Lisa Thomas to lead the league in assists. So those two alone put you in every single game, because, I mean, this is the best offense in the league and they're the ones that are leading it. This is the thing we've been talking about lately, though, is that those two have to do so much work, or have had to do so much work lately, that you need some help so they don't have to carry such a hard load, and they hit so many hard shots. And so Stephanie White has been talking about it the last couple days about, hey, we need to get Aaliyah Boston back going because she's the third head of that snake and a multi-year all-star and a former number one pick. And she's been slumping a little bit. And that offense is best when you get four or five people in double figures, even if you still have Caitlin and Kelsey doing their thing. And tonight was a good example of that, where they got Aaliyah extra touches, and she finished with 17 points and I don't know how many boards, but she looked back like herself. And when those three especially are cooking, that's when they are the most dangerous. And then Sophie Cunningham comes off the bench. She had such a great first two months, and then she has kind of slumped off this last 2 months, but she comes in, hits three three-pointers, spreads the defense and finishes with 11 points, that's the team that can win a championship. Even though Kelsey and Caitlin are amazing, they still need a little bit of help. And when you get it from those two or from a couple other places on this roster, that's when they're the most dangerous.
1: I know that sooner rather than later, we're going to find out who's won super or you know, certain individual awards in the WNBA. Who do you have as your league MVP right now?
24: Asia Wilson.
1: That's simple.
24: I mean, there are some really good players in this team. Yeah. Like Kelsey and Caitlin deserve to be mentioned, and Olivia Miles should be in the conversation, but it is Asia Wilson's world, and she's still the best player in this team. She's or in this league. She's still the best player in the world, and she should win MVP one more time.
1: What do you think about the Aces? They're in action right now, taking on the Sparks, up 65-54 in the fourth quarter. But what do you think about the Aces trying to defend their championship, you know, their title right now?
24: I keep telling everybody, as everybody wants to look at these other teams that have played so well this year, and you know, everybody kind of looks to see who's next. Mm-hmm. Everything still has to go through Vegas. Everything still has to go through Asia Wilson. That team is experienced. They have as much talent in their starting lineup as anybody. Between Asia and Jackie Young, and every time somebody wants to forget about Chelsea, she hits another, you know, game winner or makes another clutch play down the stretch and reminds everybody why they call her the point guard. Like that, I don't care what happens with everything else, and these, we're all watching these seedings shift around because everybody's so close to each other right now. Listen, whoever wins this title, they still got to go through Las Vegas at some point, because you got to knock off the champs, and not just the champs, someone who's won what now, three titles now in the last 4 years, and the four-time MVP in Asia Wilson. Listen, you got to go through them before you can hold up that trophy. I don't care who you are.
1: Well, Kareem, we'll close out with this, and fantastic stuff. Thanks so much for joining us. What about the Golden State Valkyries? Again, they're in action. They're only a half game back behind the Lynx. Natalie Nicasi in her second year there. I mean, they were a playoff team her first year there, their first inaugural season. They're obviously a playoff team this year. What do you think their chances are of making a deep run in the postseason?
24: Well, we say defense wins championships, and that's the best defensive team in the league. And they've done that consistently throughout the year. What we've said before is, wow, well, do they have enough offense? They brought in Gabby Williams, who's really kind of kicked that team up another notch. She's improved them, quite frankly, on both sides of the ball. And she's finally starting to kind of get, not that she didn't get the love she deserved in the past, but I think in the last couple of years, people are starting to take notice even more. And even people watching, you know, international play have seen it in the Olympics and seen it just now in FIBA, her playing on that French team. And she's, quite frankly, one of the best players in the world, most versatile players in the world. And so that addition, everybody kind of improving a little bit on that team and kind of understanding how Natalie wants them to play. And she holds them to a high standard, man. There's times where they're coming out of a win and we're, you know, actually wanting to try to praise them and say, man, you guys did so well. And she looks at, she gives us a side eye and is like, yeah, but we didn't do X, Y, and Z. So she's got the right mindset. She's a coach that, you know, she comes from under Becky Hammon. So she's got titles also, and she knows what it takes. That team's not going to let up defensively. The only point, the question is can they tend to survive those days when the offense really isn't clicking? But that defense is going to give them a chance against anybody and is going to keep them in, you know, most of the games that they play.
1: Great stuff, Kareem. Really do appreciate you. Thanks so much for giving us some time and talking a little WNBA with us here on Game Night.
24: Anytime. I appreciate y'all having me.
1: Absolutely. Great stuff. Kareem Copeland, ESPN WNBA reporter with us here on Game Night on ESPN Radio on the all-new ESPN app. He's Emmett Golden. I'm Q Myers. College football, whose stock is on the rise and whose is not so much? 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
2: There's the snap. Levitt wants to throw, fires, it's batted up in the air, and intercepted! It's picked off!
36: Really proud of our guys and our coaches. Really happy for our fans that no player, no person's bigger than anybody else. And the trajectory is

0: by Progressive Insurance. He's Emmett Golden. I'm Q Myers. Every single week, college football, once it gets wrapped up, we take a look at who's on the rise and who's on the fall, and we do it like this.
1: Who's got rose after this week in college football?
2: Now he's up, you're down.
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1: Game Night's College Football Playoff Stock Watch.
0: All right, Emmett. You know how I am, man. I'm a very
4: Yeah, you're a gentleman.
0: I'm very much a gentleman. So yes. I'm gonna let you go ahead and let me know whose stock is on the rise as far as you're concerned in college football.
4: I don't think it's going to be any easier than it was this week, and that is Ole Miss. I mean, they beat LSU. They climbed four spots in the AP Top 25. They're now the fourth-ranked team in the country. They have the guy that is in Trinidad Chambliss that is leading college football, at least as far as the Heisman race is concerned. Their stock is at an all-time high right now.
0: There's no doubt about it, man. Watching and listening, a combination of the two of that game on Saturday night. I was on my way to LA for the Raiders and the Chargers game, but I was not missing that at all. I did everything. I listened to that start to finish, and as soon as I got to the house, boom, it was on the TV, right? I mean, it's just not one that I was going to miss. And the way that Ole Miss, you know, and Trinidad Chambliss in the first half did his thing and then, you know, had to weather off the storm and still come find a way to get a win, and Trinidad run it in at the end to have a go-ahead touchdown. It was a thing of beauty. And I know that all Ole Miss and a lot of college football fans in general were locked in on that one. As you mentioned, Ole Miss up to number four. Their stock is definitely on the rise. And, you know, they got a game coming up with Florida.
4: Yeah.
0: Yes, and Florida's the favorite.
4: Yeah, okay.
0: I love that reaction. That's okay. Like Myron Metcalf when he said, that reaction that you just gave me is the same reaction that Myron Metcalf gave me when I said, hey, man, in the hoop tournament, right, in March Madness, I got Tennessee win the whole thing. And Myron said, well, that's a choice.
4: A decision. Yeah, that's a choice. Look, the Gators ranked 21, just beat Auburn on the road. It was a close game. I wouldn't pick Florida to win. Matter of fact, where my app at? Where am I? Hold on. You telling me that Florida is the favorite coming off of, unless there's that, that come down.
0: Coming off that high?
4: Yeah. That's what I was looking for after that huge win. I guess that's a possibility, but they're playing at home too. Yeah, that's right. Oh, no, the Gators are at home. Nah, I still like Ole Miss in this one.
0: I agree with you 100%. But let's hear from the Florida head coach, John Summerall, on being favored versus Ole Miss.
5: You come into this week ranked and favored against a top five team in the nation. Do you use that doubt this week?
6: Who's guys favored against these guys?
7: Everybody.
6: Do they? There's a lot of good drugs out there, huh? I mean,
4: I'm glad he said it, all right? Because that's what I was thinking. I'm glad he said it right there because no disrespect meant to Florida at all, but I wouldn't pick them over Ole Miss right now.
0: Right. No, I wouldn't either, and I look forward to seeing this one, 3:30 p.m. Eastern Saturday on ABC. Fourth-ranked Ole Miss goes the number 21st ranked Florida. What about Pete Golding? How is he feeling about this one? He was a part of the Pat McAfee show, and he's talking about what's keeping them up at night ahead of this game.
8: Well, I don't know if you've seen the stat, but they lead the country in forced missed tackles, right? And we're second in the country in missed tackles. And so I think the combination of those two things don't make you sleep well at night, you know, on top of when you look at what really matters in the SEC right now, like teams that won the takeaway battle last week, undefeated, right? 6-0. Teams that won the explosive, 9-0. You know, so the football obviously is going to be very, very important this week and protecting and taking, you know, advantage of it on defense. They're second in the SEC in calls turnovers. So they've done a really good job of playing complimentary football. So it's going to be a challenge. We're excited. The Swamp's a really tough place to play. Like I said, we lost in 24 down there being ranked. And I remember going in there at number one at Alabama, and it's a one possession game late, you know, and you're sneaking out of there. So a lot of respect for Coach Summerall on that team, and it's going to have to be a battle.
4: I think Pete Golding is a really good head coach.
0: Mm-hmm.
4: So good, I think one day, and maybe soon, he's going to be in the position that Lane Kiffin was in. where he's going to be at Ole Miss and somebody's going to come a-knocking. And they're going to go, hey, we want you to come to our program. And I wouldn't begrudge him if he left. No. I'm interested to see how he handles it.
0: Just do it the right way.
4: Yes.
0: There's a right way and a wrong way to make those kind of moves.
4: Right.
0: And Lane Kiffin clearly did
4: the wrong way.
0: The wrong way. So those, I mean, look, I mean, LSU, Ole Miss, their stock being up is easy. I got Louisville. Their stock being up as well. They got the victory over SMU. They climbed 7 spots in the AP Top 25 poll. They're up to number 16. And first of all, shout out to Freddie Coleman, who was doing color commentary for ESPN Radio on that game. And he was fantastic. So shout out to Freddie Coleman. But what Louisville did, their performance was fantastic and really frustrated SMU all game long. And remember, they had a battle week one against Ole Miss. Remember that? I mean, remember that game, man? How great that game was. Louisville is a tough out, man. There's no doubt.
4: They are. They run the ball so well. And King Holtz, their quarterback, was a guy that Ohio State said, sorry, you're not good enough. You know, there's other guys. Julian Sayin is
0: better
4: than you.
0: Seems like they've done that quite a bit, haven't they?
4: Well, I mean, they have so many great players.
0: Exactly.
4: You know what I'm saying?
0: Yeah.
4: That's just what happens, especially in this day and age where you can freely move as you want. And I think the most famous one is Joe Burrow.
0: Yep.
4: You know, Joe Burrow was there.
0: Yep.
4: He was a backup. He decided to transfer to LSU, and the rest is history. Right now, that seems like, I don't know if King Holtz is going to be what a Burrow is in the NFL, but he's definitely showing, hey, I deserve to be the quarterback, starting quarterback of a Division I program.
0: LSU ranked 16th right now, 2-1 overall on the season. I think for both of us, it's really easy to say who's down.
4: Yeah.
0: Texas A&M and LSU. And oh, by the way, the good thing about it is they square up this week, right?
4: Ooh,
0: they square up 7 p.m. Eastern Saturday night on ESPN Radio. Coverage begins for the 23rd-ranked Texas A&M at 10th-ranked LSU. And this is basically a win or you're done, right? This is one of those where whoever loses this one could possibly not make the CFP when it's all said and done.
4: Yeah, A&M drops 14 slots after losing a home game to Kentucky by 10. I say put some respect on Kentucky's name. I'd like to see them in the top 25. But, yeah, that hurts. So this is definitely a game coming up this week that's going to decide which one of these teams is still alive in the college football playoff.
0: Not going to lie to you. I think I'm going to be Giggum Aggies this weekend. Just saying.
4: Okay. All
0: right. Just saying. Think I'm going to be Giggum Aggies. He's Emmett Colton. I'm Q Myers. Bad news in New York when it comes to QBs. It's ESPN Radio.
3: Hey, this is Rich Eisen. 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Should we believe in the Saints quarterback, Tyler Shuck? Who impressed Kurt Warner the most in week 2? 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
4: The Chicago Bears could be facing a major quarterback crisis. Tyson Bagent has entered the NFL's concussion protocol, while Caleb Williams remains uncertain for next Monday night's game against the Philadelphia Eagles because of a hamstring injury. If neither quarterback is available, veteran Case Keenum could start. Keenum has not appeared in a regular season game since 2023. And in the NBA, Kawhi Leonard has agreed to a 2-year, $115 million contract extension with the Toronto Raptors. The deal includes a player option for the 2028-29 season. Leonard, who is 35, now has a 3-year, $165 million contract remaining with the Raptors and is expected to finish his career in Toronto. Let's take a look at some scores in Major League Baseball. The Marlins beat the Cubs in 12 innings, 8-2. The Tampa Bay Rays, they clinch the AL East after beating the Yankees 6-1 in the second game of a doubleheader. The White Sox still hold on to the last wild card spot in the AL after defeating the Royals 14-11. And the Guardians stay a game above the White Sox in the AL Central after beating the Red Sox 3-2. More game night with Q Myers and myself, Emmett Golden, straight ahead.
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2: Dart backing up, floats it, and it's incomplete. Theo Johnson could not secure it going to the ground. And there was pressure by Byron Young, and now Dart is hurt and grabbing his leg.
3: Oh, boy.
4: MRI revealed an injury, again, worse than anticipated, and there is a strong possibility that Jackson Dart is now out for the season and would need season-ending surgery.
5: I'm not commenting on all the different reports or all the different conversations because it's not for me to do that.
6: I think that team was in shock last night when Jackson Dart went down. I think for the New York Giants going forward, the best thing about this situation is that they got John Harbaugh in the offseason.
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7: Well, John Harbaugh has no shareable injury intelligence at this point when it comes to Jackson Dart and what's going to happen with him moving forward. 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Emmett, what we thought was just going to be, and I say just going to be, a sprained MCL, meaning that Jackson Dart would probably be back sooner rather than later. Maybe a few games he was going to miss. Whenever they felt like he was back, he'd be good to go. Then we find out the reports that it could be a potential of missing the whole season and him requiring season-ending surgery. All of a sudden, that makes the severity of this injury that we saw and witnessed on Monday night during Monday Night Football that much worse. And from what we saw last night, and that could be a one-off or that could be a sign of things to come, their backup situation with Jameis Winston didn't look too good.
8: No, it didn't. And look, we know Jameis can be prolific throwing touchdowns and interceptions. Didn't he go 30-30 one year?
7: Yeah.
8: You know, so we know.
7: That's the 30-for-30 that you don't want to be a part of.
8: Yes. Yeah. 30
7: ESPN
8: touchdowns,
7: films?
8: 30 interceptions.
7: Sure.
8: Yeah.
7: 30 touchdowns, 30 interceptions? Not so much.
8: No. And now, like, what are they going to do? I guess the simple answer is they'll just roll with Jameis. I am interested to see, though, if they will kick the tires and try to find a quarterback that's available. J.J. McCarthy is probably available. I'm not saying I would go after him, but he's available. The Browns have four quarterbacks. You know, one of them is on injured reserve right now in Dylan Gabriel, but there's Shedeur Sanders around there. If they do go outside of the team to bring in somebody to at least compete, because I think in the short term it's definitely going to be Jameis. Ain't no doubt about that. But if they want to bring in somebody to give them a couple weeks to learn the offense and then kind of push Jameis, I'd be interested to see if they go that route or not.
7: Well, I know John Harbaugh has no shareable injury intelligence when it comes to Jackson Dart at this stage of the game, but he does have something to say when it comes to talking about how hard it is to handle losing that starting QB.
5: I think that's a pretty self-evident answer, isn't it? You know, it's an important position, obviously. That's a pretty obvious answer.
7: He's spicy, man. He's on edge. I like to say he got a little something in his neck, man. He got something there.
8: Yeah, I'm starting to, like, wonder, is that uh-oh? You know what I'm saying? Is that why
7: I don't know
8: so
7: if it's
8: defensive?
7: Uh-oh. You know when you go somewhere and you hear that it's going to be tough and you've got to be tougher? I wonder if he went there with a little bit extra edge.
8: Yeah, maybe. Maybe he did. He seems very snippy, you know, and kind of a smart aleck, if you will, to people. And I guess that's how he got down in Baltimore. Maybe we didn't notice it because Baltimore doesn't have as many eyes on him as New York does. Mm-hmm. So maybe that's the reason for it. But he definitely seems a little more feisty than I've ever heard him before.
7: Well, okay, how about this? Is it fair to expect a team to overcome losing their starting quarterback? Because it is only week two. There's still a lot of season to play. Here's Harbaugh again.
5: Yeah, I mean, I don't think, I'm not really want to get into the hypothetical conversation about that, you know, because that's not fair. When the decision gets made, then we'll talk about that conversation. But I can tell you this, if you get punched in the gut, Ian, are you going down? Ian O'Connor, are you going down? Are you going to crumple to the ground, as Jack Harbaugh would say, like a sack of sour apples, and just fall to the ground and just rot away and wither away into the dust? Is that what you're going to do?
9: No.
5: I don't think so.
9: No.
5: I don't think so.
9: We're not supposed to do that.
5: That's right. So, a gut punch. How many people face gut punches every single day? Every single day.
8: He's turned into his brother. At least that seemed like a fun,
7: that
8: you know,
7: was.
8: Like that was, yeah. Yeah, that wasn't as surly as he had been. And he's right. Like, I'm not tripping necessarily on that answer. I found it extremely entertaining, though.
7: Yeah, it was definitely.
8: Yeah, but like, what are you supposed to say? Yeah, it's over. It's done. I'm sorry. You know, and no disrespect to the question. This is the game that we play when coaches are asked tough questions like that, that you kind of know the answer, but they're never going to say, yes, our season is over because our quarterback is out.
7: No, but I mean, look, when it happens in week two, what is the plan? Like, you've got to have a plan. This is why he's an 18-year head coach, right? I mean, there's got to be a plan. This didn't happen in week 14. This didn't happen in week 15 where the season's just about a wrap. This happened in week two. If in fact, Jackson Dart's not able to play, I don't know if you know the stat, but the Giants are currently 0-5 with quarterbacks not named Jackson Dart starting since 2025. So what that means is life without Jackson Dart is not too good for a team that felt pretty good about themselves after week one against the Cowboys when they picked up the victory.
8: Yeah. Yeah, and you know what? Nobody cares, right? It's the NFL.
7: Right, but that's what I'm saying. Like, but what's the plan? Do you go out, and you mentioned it before, do you go out and
8: get somebody?
7: Do you call J.J. McCarthy? Do you look around the league to see who else is available? It's not like they have starting quarterback tree and you can go out back
8: and just shake it.
7: Yeah. Right, if they did, everybody would do it, right?
8: Yeah.
7: You know,
8: yeah.
7: So it's like, what do you do in your first year there as a head coach? You have a rookie quarter, or not a rookie quarterback, but a young quarterback in Jackson Dart. If he misses the season, one, you're not getting evaluation on him. And two, all the excitement that your fan base had about you and the potential of you bringing that winning culture to the organization, all of a sudden, pink, that balloon has popped already.
8: Yeah, I will say this, though. As grim as it may seem, I actually experienced, there was a year here in Cleveland where Deshaun Watson got hurt. You know, early
7: what
8: in the
7: season.
8: What
7: year was that? Pick a year.
8: It was one of all of them, right? It was one
7: say,
8: of all of them.
7: He's been hurt every year he's been in Cleveland.
8: But he got hurt, and they had P.J. Walker, and they had DTR, and they had Bailey Zappi, and they had Joe Flacco. They made the playoffs. They won 11 games. So it does look dire. And I'm not saying he's going to recreate what happened, because I do believe it to be an anomaly. But it could be done. You know, we saw it done in a

0: And that, you know, Jackson Dart and Aaron Rodgers are not the same. They don't eat at the same table, right? Aaron Rodgers is, you know, already accomplished, and he's a Hall of Famer before he got to the Jets. We already knew that. Right. And the Jets had a really good defense, but it just felt like the Giants had an opportunity to, you know, shock a lot of folks this year. I'm not saying that they were going to make a deep playoff run or even be a playoff team, but they were going to be able to have a chance to show that they are headed in the right direction. And now it's almost like it feels like a wasted season. And it's the beginning of the year, right? This is when every team has hope. Even teams that are 0-2, they're like, oh, we could turn it around. We still have plenty of time. Now the Giants are like, oh, dang, now what? Mm-hmm. Now we're playing for a draft pick.
1: Yeah, no, that is a tremendous point because a whole lot of teams have hope that really
0: don't have. Hell, the Raiders are going 17-0 if you let Raider Nation tell you.
1: Bro, I had somebody call my local show in Cleveland and go, you never know. Maybe Deshaun Watson goes and comes back in the form of the Browns.
0: That's what I'm saying. Everybody has hope right now.
1: Yes, everybody does. Not the Giants because you lost your starting quarterback. But you know what's wild is they felt like they had so much hope and so much momentum.
0: Exactly.
1: You know, it looked like it was go time. And then some devastating.
0: I picked them to beat the Rams on Monday Night Football.
1: Me too.
0: I was drinking the Kool-Aid. They were more physical than the Cowboys. They looked better. They had the run game. John Harbaugh's got something going. You know, Jackson Dart is doing this. Cam Scataboo, what a good 1-2 punch. Mm-hmm. And after one series, that whole thing was gone. That balloon, like if you blow up a balloon with your breath, and then you don't tie it, and then you let it go, what happens?
1: It just goes all over the place.
0: Right? Exactly. We've been there, done that. Yep. That's what just happened to the New York Football Giants.
1: You got to grab another balloon, big dog.
0: Hey, man, ring the bell because that was a dumb saying, man.
2: No, it wasn't. It was great.
0: There ain't no clown around that's giving you another balloon. You know what just happened? They gave you a balloon, and you let it go, and then you looked up and said, I can't get my balloon.
1: Hey, listen.
0: I need another balloon. And they're like, oh, damn it, too bad.
1: Hey, I bet you that party's still going. They ain't canceling the party. So the season will continue, all right? There's about 16 more weeks of football to be played in the NFL.
0: And the Giants aren't getting their balloon back anytime soon. He's Emmett Colton. I'm Q Myers. It's game night here on ESPN Radio. The Giants aren't the only ones dealing with quarterback situations as well. How about the situation in Chicago? That's next on ESPN Radio on the all-new ESPN app.
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1: Hey, it's Evan Cohen. Coming up Wednesday, we'll continue to react to all the QB injuries around the NFL and look ahead to which head coach has put himself squarely on the hot seat. 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
0: Monday Night Football's on, which means the Birds are on. 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
0: But wait, the response is on. DeAndre Swift and the Bears looking to get that Chicago magic cooking again.
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0: A marquee NFC matchup in primetime? 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
4: Hey, this is Rich Eisen. 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

0: pass of the 10. He goes down awkwardly and looks to be in a bit of pain here.
1: Definitely the tenor of a sigh of relief. Felt like they could have been a lot worse.
2: Need a heart and soul engine of this team, and hopefully he okay and get back out there.
3: Saw Caleb Williams go down. Thought it was a real severe injury. It's wild. It's very much opposite of Jackson Dart. We saw Jackson Dart go down, and we thought maybe it's not that severe. We saw Caleb Williams go down. We thought it was the worst. Well, reverse order. Seems like Caleb Williams maybe avoided major injury. We know it's a hamstring injury. He hasn't even been ruled out for Monday's game. But, again, we wait and see to find out the severity of it. It's game night here on ESPN Radio, the all-new ESPN app, SiriusXM Channel 80, and tune in. 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He's Emma Golden. I'm Q Myers. And you know, regardless of how severe this injury is to Caleb Williams, I'm assuming, and this is, you know, maybe this is bad on my part, I'm assuming he's going to miss at least a game. I don't think he's playing on Monday. I mean,
4: yeah, I think he misses a game.
3: Yeah, he misses at least a game as far as I'm concerned. The problem is, if he does miss this game on Monday Night Football, his backup quarterback situation is kind of sketchy right now, as their backup, Tyson Bagent, is actually in concussion protocol.
4: Yeah, and it came out of nowhere on a Tuesday.
3: Yep.
4: You know, like, Big Dog, what was you doing on your
3: off
4: day?
3: He was going up. Yeah, on a Tuesday.
4: did Monday night get crazy for you? Obviously, right. I probably shouldn't be joking about a guy with a concussion, but it did kind of pop up out of nowhere. Now, you never know. Usually when a lot of times like a guy misses a game when he's in concussion protocol. I have seen guys be cleared before before the game. So I think that's up in the air. The best thing they got going for him, though, and I know it sounds crazy, but Case Keenum, he's been in the league for a long time. He can win a game for you.
3: Right.
4: He can win a game for you. I've seen it, you know, before with my own eyes. Him coming up in a backup role, didn't even expect to play, and going out and getting a win. So at least they have that. Now, they are playing the Eagles.
3: Right. And Case Keenum, the one that you're waxing poetically about, has not appeared in the regular season NFL game since 2023.
4: Exactly. It's been a while, you know, but at least he's got all week to practice, and he knows, you know, it won't be a situation where it's just like, yo, jump in there and go get after it. But at the very least, at least they have that. And it doesn't feel like, let me not jump to conclusions, but it doesn't feel like they're facing what the Giants are facing. Like, it definitely seems like you're going to add Caleb Williams back probably shortly, after a week or so.
3: Yeah, and that's going to be the biggest key, is how long is he going to miss. Ben Johnson said on Monday that he's considered week to week with that right hamstring injury. Did not rule out the quarterback for the game on Monday against the Eagles, even though Johnson does not expect the quarterback to practice this week. So he underwent an MRI on Monday morning to assess the severity of the hamstring injury. Johnson said the news the Bears received on Williams' injury was somewhat encouraging. So do with that what you may. I don't know if that's shareable injury intelligence or not. I don't know how John Harbaugh would classify that, but that's what Ben Johnson had to say. So here's Jeff Saturday, ESPN NFL analyst. He was on First Take talking about what the Bears need to do without Caleb Williams behind center.
5: This is a Ben Johnson question, right? Is how much do you believe in their offense and their ability to score? I think they can balance. They can take pressure off their defense. They can run the ball well. The issue for the Bears is going to be their defense and how can they hold up. I think Ben Johnson finds a way. And I'll tell you, this is a big test for Ben Johnson. And I'm going to say it this way.
6: Okay.
5: When you think about the San Francisco 49ers.
6: Yes.
5: Shanahan finds ways to win without their starting quarterback.
6: Yes. Right? One Mac Jones.
5: Now
6: last year in L.A. against the Rams. Yeah.
5: And now you're looking at the Seattle Seahawks, who go 2-0 with Drew Lock. I mean, what, four plays with Darnold or whatever? Like, good coaches find ways to, and good teams find ways to win with their backup. This is Ben Johnson's, like, first test of real adversity, right? What do I do? How do I get my team prepped? So I'm excited to see how he looks in that.
4: Yeah, and it would be, you know, the first step of, you know, kind of cementing, yes, I'm an elite head coach, you know, in the NFL. And, you know, not a good head coach with a great quarterback or a great player. And look, all great coaches have great players.
3: I'm going to say, I think they're a really good 1-2 punch. I just don't see it, and this is just me personally, I don't see it with Tyson Bagent. I don't see it with Case Keenum.
4: Oh, I don't
3: see them having success. So I see them struggling until Caleb Williams is able to return, whenever that is.
4: Yeah. And I'm with you. And I know the as great as Caleb was last year and seemed like he was doing well, you didn't even know if he's going to be like an MVP this year or not. And even in the game, I know the weather was bad before he got hurt. He was 15 of 26 with 138 yards and an interception. So, you know, no offense was playing well that day. So it's difficult for me to be critical of really anybody. But, you know, now all of a sudden that guy that can pull a rabbit out of his hat, you at least won't have him for a week.
3: Chris Canty, big fella from Unsportsmanlike on ESPN Radio, was on First Take talking about the Bears being being competitive without Caleb Williams.
7: Because they can run the football, yes. Right? There's only one team that has more rushing first downs than the Chicago Bears. That's the Kansas City Chiefs by one. They lead the league in rush yards per game. They're averaging 6 yards a clip. They lead the league in yards before first contact.
8: That's exactly.
7: It's the most diverse run game in all of football. I'm not going to jump out of the window because they lost to the Minnesota Vikings. And what's going on in the landscape of the NFC North is what should give Bears fans hope. Because the Detroit Lions are ravaged with injuries in their secondary and their offensive line. The Packers have not looked like themselves, and the Minnesota Vikings are vacillating between Carson Wentz and Kyler Murray, and we don't know if they got a quarterback. So I would just say this. It's all still out in front of them for the Bears. They dodged a bullet with the Caleb Williams injury. Let's see what the timeline is, but I still think this is the team to beat in that division.
4: Yeah, I mean, everything that Canty said is true, but through 2 weeks, I believe half what you see and none of what you hear, you know, when it comes to the first 2 weeks in the NFL, really the first 4 weeks.
3: I hate to do it, but I got to ring the bell. Our resident Super Bowl champion here on ESPN Radio's Chris Canty. I got all the respect in the world for CC, but I ask you this, and if I'm wrong, then we can ring the bell on me.
4: Okay.
3: If the Bears have the number one rushing attack with Caleb Williams, if you don't have Caleb Williams and Tyson Bagent's behind center, or let's say Case Keenum is behind center, if you're a defensive coordinator, Emmett Golden, what are you going to do when you face the Bears?
4: I'm stacking the box. I'm going to make you beat me with your arm.
3: Exactly. That's why I don't believe that this is, you know, just that simple of, well, they got the number one rushing attack. They'll be able to stay, you know, stay within the Ben Johnson offense. How? Defensive coordinators get paid too, right? You saw the league this week. Did you go back and look at the points that were scored this week?
4: Mm-hmm.
3: You know what it wasn't? I don't know the exact number. I know what it wasn't, though. It wasn't 791.
4: Yeah,
3: that's how many points were scored week one of the NFL season. 791. You know what wasn't scored this week? 791.
4: Yeah,
3: the Bears scored 59 week one. You know what they didn't score week two? 59. They scored 3.
4: Yeah, and in bad conditions with a dominant run game, they scored 3 points.
3: That's what I'm saying. So as much as I understand having that run game that CC's talking about, yes, you can use that. But if I'm a defensive coordinator and I'm worth the salt, I'm going to say, hey, you know what? That dominant run game, not today, Jack. Mm-hmm. You better find somebody else. You better call Tyrone.
4: We putting 10 in the box.
3: Exactly.
4: You know what I'm saying?
3: I'm putting y'all on. I'm Denzel Washington. Yeah. I'm putting y'all on Ireland.
4: Cases on every last
3: every one of
4: you.
3: Every one of y'all getting the cases, man. Y'all all going to be making Nikes in Pelican Bay. Y'all going to prove that you can beat me besides that run game. That's what I'm doing if I'm worth the salt.
4: No, that's facts. That's what you got to do. And something tells me that's what the Eagles will do.
3: Yeah,
4: because. Because I don't think they'd be worried about anybody other than Caleb Williams beating them. Now, if Caleb is healthy and out there,
3: that's a different
4: you better respect him.
3: Absolutely.
4: Yeah, you better play some zone and, you know, have a nickel and dime out there. I'm going old school this week, right? I'm throwing big linebackers and everything. You know what I'm saying?
3: I'm trying to tell you, look, the Eagles have who as their defensive coordinator? Vic Fangio.
4: Yeah.
3: Vic Fangio, he's been there, done that. He knows where the bodies are buried.
4: Yes.
3: You know what I'm saying? So I think that he's going to be all right and make sure that, again, the run game is not going to beat him. It's going to have to be whoever's behind center, especially if it's not Caleb Williams. He's Emmett Golden. I'm Q Myers. It's Game Night here on ESPN Radio. Quarterback questions in the ATL and Minnesota. 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
8: In the NFL, Jackson Dart could miss the rest of the season. The Giants quarterback got further tests today, and it seems as though things are more serious than initially believed to be. He suffered the injury during the opening possession of Monday night's loss to the Los Angeles Rams. Dart is expected to miss an extended period of time and could require season-ending surgery. The Chicago Bears, they're facing a quarterback crisis. Tyson Bagent has entered the NFL's concussion protocol, while Caleb Williams remains uncertain for next Monday night's game against the Philadelphia Eagles because of a hamstring injury. Neither quarterback is available. If neither quarterback is available, I should say, Case Keenum would start. Keenum has not appeared in a regular season game since 2023. On to some scores in Major League Baseball. We saw the Tampa Bay Rays clinched the AL East after winning the second game of a doubleheader against the Yankees, 6-1. The White Sox, they hold on to that final AL wild card spot after winning 14-11 over the Royals, and they remain a game behind the Guardians for the AL Central crown as the Guardians beat the Red Sox 3-2. Coming up next, more game night on ESPN Radio and ESPN app.
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15: Tyson Bagent, two receivers left, one right. DeAndre Swift in the backfield to the right of Tyson Bagent. A second to go. Vikings lead 9-3. Final play of the game. Bagent takes the snap. Vikings rush 5. Turner pushed. He pushed Loveland into Bagent. And now you can go home. The Minnesota Vikings have won 7 in a row in Soldier Field. The final score, 9-3. Chicago meet Dallas.
16: And that was probably the play that backup quarterback Tyson Bagent suffered the concussion as he went down on the final play of the game. K-Fan and the Minnesota Vikings radio network on the call there. 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The all-new ESPN app, SiriusXM Channel 80 and TuneIn. 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And there are some quarterback questions around the National Football League. The Minnesota Vikings, they have questions. The Falcons have questions. Plenty of questions going on. But the New York Giants have questions as well, and we talked about Jackson Dart in great detail and Jameis Winston, and he's the backup right now, and looks like that's who they're going to go with. And Sister Sledge had something for you, Emmett, that she wanted to point out about famous Jameis.
8: All right, what's up?
17: Don't you love that I've sat on this the entire show? So you brought up, Emmett, in the first segment, that when Jameis was with the Browns,
16: she's bringing up old stuff.
17: They went 2-7. How many games
8: did the
17: Browns?
8: I think I said 2-5.
17: Okay, how many games did the Browns win that year?
8: And that year, I don't even remember. I know it wasn't many.
17: They won 3.
8: Yeah. Yeah.
17: Winning 2 out of 3 games is actually, he won the vast majority of the games for the Browns that year.
8: Exactly. That's how bad it was. Yeah. No, I didn't. I knew they didn't win many games. I knew that for
17: that's
8: sure.
17: That's a little unfair to Jameis.
8: No, I mean, it still sucked. I'm sorry. You know what I'm saying? Like, you won two of the three.
16: Right.
8: That's still not good. You know what I'm saying?
16: Yeah. I mean, he got the majority of it done, though. I mean, they did win, at least he was the majority of the time he was the winner.
8: Listen, this is one thing I'll tell you that Jameis did that I thought was amazing. I seen him throw for 400 yards against the Broncos. Jerry Jeudy had like 200-some yards receiving. Mm-hmm. And they lost because he threw an interception.
16: I remember that.
8: Yeah, he actually threw a couple of interceptions. So,
16: I remember that.
8: Yeah, Jameis did win a couple games, and the Browns didn't win many that year, but it was a bad year.
17: I think Jameis is like most backup, like I would say literally 90% of the backup quarterbacks in the NFL that, like, there's a reason he's not a starter and that he's probably not going to give you consistent play every week. And you can say about, like, Drew Lock, but I think, too, if you – because, like, Drew Lock was with the Giants a couple years ago. And, like, if Drew Lock was to start for the Seahawks for 2 months, I think the production's going to be a little bit more up and down than what we've seen from Drew Lock so far. And even Jameis, when he started two games for the Giants last year, he had this incredible game against the Lions – and then not so great of a game against the Packers. I think he's just like, he's like every other backup quarterback. There's going to be good days, there's going to be bad days, and at the end of the day, that's why they're not a starter.
8: Yeah, you know, no question.
16: You know, the lesson is here on this fine program we call Game Night on ESPN Radio, we'll tear you down, but we'll bring you back.
8: Yeah.
16: We'll bring you back up. I spent all so long.
17: I feel like you were being a little unfair to Jameis.
16: Talking about Jameis Winston. Hold on.
8: That is not unfair to Jameis. He only won two games. I know the Browns
17: won three.
8: Right. So that means everybody sucked. Right? That doesn't mean he was actually great in the team.
16: If every day was a sunny day, what would be a sunny day?
8: I like Jameis. I think Jameis is extremely entertaining. I'm a fan of Jameis.
16: Just not at the quarterback position.
8: Yeah.
16: Entertaining with the microphone in his hand.
8: He threw for 400 yards and lost because he threw interceptions. That's
17: Jared Goff threw for 400 yards and lost last Thursday night.
8: Yeah. Hey, I didn't say that. You said that.
16: That is awesome. The life of a backup. You can't win.
8: Yeah. No,
16: Jameis
8: you
16: is
8: can't.
16: Like, wait a minute. I'm catching strays. I ain't the starting quarterback. I'm just the backup.
8: Yeah, I like that, though. I'd love if I'd won two games out of seven. Somebody's like, man, you know what? You actually deserve some love. Like, well, thank you.
16: Hey, but, you know, at the end of the day, I think Sister Sledge is right. 99% of the backup quarterbacks in the league
8: for a reason.
16: Are going to get you exactly that, right?
8: Yeah, and Steve Young is an anomaly. You know what I'm saying? Like, he was a backup, but he wasn't really a backup.
16: Right.
8: Most backups, to Tara's point, are backups for a reason. Think about this. Marcus Mariota, Jameis Winston, weren't they the top two picks in a draft some years ago?
16: At one point, yes.
8: Yeah, and now they're both backups. Yep. You know,
17: they're going to be playing, in 3 weeks from now. Giants Commanders.
16: That's a throwback right there.
17: Away.
8: Yeah, it is.
16: Take that one back. They all got gray hair now. You know what I mean? Like, they ain't moving around like they used to be.
8: They're happy to still be in the league and everything. You know what I'm saying?
16: Absolutely. So, again, we'll tear you down, but we'll pump you back up here on game night.
8: For sure.
16: On ESPN Radio. In Minnesota, Kyler Murray, he's going to resume his role as a starting QB this Sunday against Tampa Bay because he has clear concussion protocol. So, how good is this Vikings team? You saw them get that victory with that Brian Flores-led defense. How good is this Vikings team? Are they a playoff team? Here's Kevin Clark. This is Football Host.
11: Kyler Murray's been out for a game and a half, over a game and a half. He got hurt on one of the first plays as a Minnesota Vikings. And if he comes back and there's competent quarterback play, then I start to look around the NFL and I start to see a real deal contending Vikings team. Because I don't know what the hell is going to go on with the Bears and the injury, and we're going to put it away, put it to the side for a second. The Lions can't stop anything. They simply cannot stop anything. They've given up 71 points in two games. The Vikings have given up 25. The Bears have given up 46. The Packers are giving up 56. I don't know what the hell is going on with the Packers right now, but if I had to guess right now on the night of September 20th, who's going to win the division, I'm going to guess the Minnesota Vikings. Not only are they 2-0, not only do they do something on one side of the ball that is we know is going to be elite, which is pressure the quarterback, we also know that the quarterback play is going to get better. I have too many questions about both sides of the ball for everybody else in the division.
8: How about this, since we've been talking about backup quarterbacks, Carson Wentz held it down.
16: He did.
8: Yeah, he held it down. He did a good job. That's what you want from your backup. I also understand how fans in the NFL works. If Kyler doesn't come out and show that he can move the team immediately,
16: talk to him.
8: Everybody's going to go, when should we start thinking about putting Carson back in? It's not fair at all, because you think, hey, Kyler was the starter and he's been out for a couple weeks. Like, give him an opportunity to get back in it. But I know how things go. If he doesn't start off fast, then everybody's going to start wondering if they should pull the trigger and bring Carson in.
16: You know what? It's funny that you mentioned it. I hadn't thought about it like that. I would have that same conversation. As Kevin Clark just rolled out, Minnesota has a chance to win that division. That defense that they have, led by Brian Flores, is elite.
8: He's blitzing right now.
16: Right, exactly. Right. Exactly.
8: He's blitzing
16: that
8: right
16: defense
8: now.
16: Is elite. If you can get competent quarterback play, you know there's weapons there, right? You know they have weapons. Right. Justin Jefferson, you might have heard of him, pretty good.
8: Pretty.
16: Jordan Addison, you may have heard of him, pretty good. Aaron Jones, pretty good, right? They've got adequate weapons there. If the quarterback play from Kyler Murray is not good from the jump, and let's be honest about it, let's keep it a buck. It wasn't good before he had the concussion.
8: Right.
16: Did he throw an interception on his first pass?
8: Yep.
16: If I'm the Minnesota Vikings, I'd probably give him a couple games, and if it's not working, I'm going to go to who's working. And it ain't J.J. McCarthy.
8: Oh, that's facts. Yeah. No, Carson Wentz is a backup for a reason, but he's a good backup because he can come in. And even last week in bad weather, you know what he didn't do? Turn it over.
16: Right.
8: You know, he didn't throw any interceptions, at least. You know, he did have a fumble. They didn't lose it, though. So, you know, he handled the ball. In bad weather, if you got a quarterback that doesn't DTM do too much and you hand it off to an Aaron Jones that had 105 yards rushing, you can live with that, you know, especially in the NFC North.
16: That's that North Dakota State in them, huh?
8: I guess so.
16: Being able to handle the tough weather.
8: Yeah, I guess so, because the weather, man, I've never been there, but I could only imagine what the weather's like in North Dakota.
16: And hey, don't look now, stop the presses, but Michael Penix, there's going to be a Michael Penix sighting. Coming up on Thursday, we're going to get to see Michael Penix and the Falcons in prime time. And guess what? We get to see him in 3 prime time games in a row. Yay. So,
8: but hold on. Michael Penix Jr. is a first round pick, right?
16: Okay, so it's J.J. McCarthy, but don't mean I want to see him 3 times in a row.
8: I'm just saying, he's been hurt a lot. We haven't had a chance to see him. So if, you know, the pedigree is there, then, you know, he should be better than what we saw from Cooper Rush.
16: Well, he's
8: is that
16: better
8: fair?
16: Than their other options, that's for sure.
8: Yeah.
16: Tua went MIA until he, you know, returned to practice, but he was lost in the woods. And Cooper Rush might as well go get lost in the woods.
8: Yeah. Hey, you get the ball to Bijan, get the ball to Drake, get the ball to the guys and let them do their thing. And I think they'd have an opportunity to kind of steady the ship a little bit. But, yeah, Penix can't go out there and, you know, try to win 4 games with one by throwing one pass and doing too much. So I'm interested to see Penix and what he's able to do.
16: I'm interested to hear from Michael Penix Jr. really quick on what he learned when he was sitting back watching those first 2 games of the season.
12: You do see me on the sidelines, on the tablet. I go talk to Coop, you know, just Jackie was in for a little bit last game, you know, just letting them know things, you know, just giving them tips and reminders from that we had throughout the week, you know, so that whenever they do get in those situations, you know, they can just go out there and play fast, you know. But, you know, it's definitely going to help. You know, I feel like it'll show as well, you know, once I get out there on that field, and it's like, okay, I'm glad I took those mental reps, because now I got it, you know, engraved into my brain, and I can just go out there and have fun and play free.
8: I know Atlanta fans don't want to hear this, but if things are terrible this year, it actually ain't the end of the world, because then you'll have an opportunity to have a high draft pick. Yeah. And this isn't Matt Ryan's pick.
16: Not at all.
8: He isn't Kevin Stefanski's pick, so they can go get their guy and, you know, kind of hopefully ride off into the sunset. But, you know, you see what you got here, and if it doesn't work out, all it costs you is a high draft pick.
16: Yeah, again, and it wasn't their draft pick, so it's very easy for a new front office to say it wasn't our guy.
8: Yep.
16: We wouldn't have made that selection.
8: Yeah, easy. Yeah.
16: I'm sure right now they probably wish they had Kirk Cousins still.
13: Ain't no doubt.
16: I mean, they're paying him.
13: Yeah,
16: they're still paying him. They're paying him the majority of his salary that he's getting paid this year while he's playing for the Raiders. He's 2-0 for the Raiders. The Falcons are 0-4, right? And they're paying his salary. So they might as well have kept him.
13: Yeah, and I think Kevin Stefanski would have loved to have Kirk Cousins as a quarterback. Because one thing he hasn't really had, he had Baker when he was young. He hasn't had that veteran quarterback. Had one at the end of the year in Joe Flacco a little bit, but that wasn't like a full season type of thing. So, yeah, I bet they do wish they had him back.
16: Yeah, when he had Joe Flacco, you could still smell the icy hot, man. I mean, that's the stage of Joe Flacco's career. He was icy hot in it just to get up out of bed every day.
13: He had Flacco fever, though, led the Browns to the playoffs.
16: That wasn't Flacco fever. That was extra icy hot left over on X. He's Emmett Golden. I'm Q Myers. It's game night here on ESPN Radio. If you did it big tonight, you know we're going to let you know about it. It's game night on ESPN Radio on the ESPN app.
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0: Because I was already in laughter, man. I had fear that this segment was going to go terribly wrong because all I was going to be doing was laughing the whole time.
1: Yeah.
0: But instead, you hear the soulful sounds of a hurt Keisha Cole, and everything comes that much more better around here on Game Night on ESPN Radio, the all-new ESPN app, SiriusXM Channel 80, and TuneIn, presented by Progressive Insurance. He's Emmett Golden. I'm Q Myers. And why does a hurtful Keisha Cole make everything better? Because a hurt Keisha Cole is better. Mary J. Blige is better. There's certain artists that, I'm sorry, I'm selfish, I don't want them to be happy. Because when they're happy, their music is not good.
1: I've heard people say that about Taylor Swift. Now, I don't listen to Taylor's music, so I have no idea if that's true or not. But I agree. Mary J. Blige,
0: yes,
1: you know, that's going through something is a good Mary J. Blige for us anyway.
0: I want to hear Mary J. Blige at her worst because I know that her music's going to be the best.
1: Mm-hmm.
0: So, again, selfish on my part. Hey, man, she's selling records, right?
1: And I'm buying records.
0: Exactly. So it's a win-win for all of us. He's Evan Golden. I'm Q Myers. We like to highlight the best of the best. We like to do it like this.
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0: Start out with the ladies. 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
4: Boston over to Mitchell. You bet. There it is. 27 straight games with at least 20 points for Kelsey Mitchell.
3: Nothing can stop me. I'm all the way up.
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0: 27 straight games for Kelsey Mitchell with 20 points at least. She had 20 exactly this evening, extended, like I said, her WNBA record of 20-point games to 27 straight. That is incredible. She's had a hell of a season. Oh, by the way, she's got a couple of players, Aaliyah Boston and Caitlin Clark. You may have heard of them. They're really good as well. Caitlin this evening, 27 points, 9 assists, 7 rebounds. What? 27 points, 9 assists, 7 rebounds. Affected the game in every aspect that she could. 25th career game with that stat line. 20 points, 5 assists, and at least 5 rebounds. 8th game with 20 points, 5 assists, and 5 rebounds this season, which breaks a tie with Olivia Miles and Paige Beckers for the second most behind Jackie Young, who's done it 9 times. Again, showing that love to the ones that deserve it here on Game Night on ESPN Radio and the all-new ESPN app. Turn our attention to Major League Baseball. The Rays, the Yankees. This was game 2 of a double dip.
5: Here it comes. Swing ground ball to short. Walls has it. Now his throw to first in time. And the Tampa Bay Rays, for the 5th time in franchise history, have just conquered the American League East. There's a new champion in the AL East. In 2026, it is the Tampa Bay Rays.
3: Nothing can stop me. I'm all the way up.
1: That highlight courtesy of 620 WDAE. The Rays down the Yankees 6-1.
0: The Rays, with that win, officially clinched the AL East and home field advantage in the Divisional Series Championship Series, 5th career division title in franchise history, and first since winning back-to-back in 2020 and 21. 25-1 odds, Emmett, to win the AL East entering the season at DraftKings. That was the longest odds of any team in division, longest odds for any division champ since 2023 Orioles, who entered 33-1. And, of course, the 96th win of the season for the Rays, tied for the 4th most in franchise history, only 4 wins shy of franchise record 100 back in 2021.
1: Yeah, impressive stuff. And I got to feel like they're the leaders in the clubhouse in the AL, at least to represent the AL in the World Series.
0: 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Here's that final call.
4: Swing and a bouncing ball toward first. Fielded by the second baseman. Running to the bag. And now beat everybody there. Ball game. Nathaniel Lowe slipped and fell. Couldn't get the bouncing ball. And now charging at second. Nobody at first. And he beats Sogard to the bag to end it. And the Guardians' magic number to clinching a playoff spot down to 2. They beat the Red Sox 3-2.
1: That's right. The GOAT, Tom Hamilton, on the call, WTAM 1100. The Gardos, all the time, 3. The Red Sox, 2.
0: You know what? I'm going to need you to have that energy for every highlight, man. Not just Guardian highlights. I need you to give that enthusiasm. I want you to sing a song. I want you to give well wishes. I want you to do all that for everybody.
1: I mean, well, you know, play a Guardians highlight every highlight.
0: And then all right. That's the Guardians' 6th straight win, 1 shy of tying their longest streak of the season. They did that in May and August, enter Tuesday with the 1-game lead over the White Sox in the AL Central. How about the Astros and the Mariners? How about the Astros?
5: 1-0. And that is hammered. Deep to right. Kiss it goodbye. 10 rows into the lower bowl for Yordan. That's his 41st home run of the season. And the Astros' lead is 7-0.
3: Nothing can stop me. I'm all the way up.
1: You know, you're right. I'm going to give it a shot. KBME 790 AM on the call right there. That's right. The Astros 7, the Mariners 0.
0: That doesn't sound right, man. Ring the bell, man. Ring the bell.
1: Hey, are you?
0: I'm not even ringing the bell on you.
1: Oh, okay.
0: I'm ringing the bell on me because I asked for that.
1: You did.
0: I asked for that. That was my own fault.
1: Right.
0: Sometimes you think that you want something, and then you realize you really don't want something. I didn't want that. That didn't sound right.
1: You don't want Astros all the time?
0: No.
1: You don't want that? Okay.
0: No, I don't. I'll shout out to Yordan Alvarez. You know, hit that two-run home run, the 41st home run this season. Obviously, he's been balling. 5th player in Astros franchise history with 40 home runs and 100 RBI in a season. Right? Jeff Bagwell, you might have heard of him. He did it 3 times. Lance Berkman, pretty good. Alex Bregman, pretty good. Right? Richard Hidalgo, all these guys, really good.
1: Pretty good.
0: Yeah, he joins that really good company. So with the Rangers losing 6-3 to the Mets, the Astros and Rangers are now tied at top of the AL West at 79-79. Stop me if you heard me say that before, that they're tied at the top of the AL West.
1: Yeah.
0: That's all I've been saying for the last couple weeks.
1: That's it. I do want to. Let me get this energy back.
0: Oh, boy.
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0: What voice was that you just used?
1: That's my voice.
0: That sounded like a terrible door-to-door salesman. 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
20: 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Williams around third. 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
24: 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Things taking quite a turn Tuesday for fans in New York, and not just Giants fans. That's straight ahead. Major League Baseball with a handful of games remaining in the regular season in New York. Yankees needing a sweep of the Rays in their four-game series in order to stay in contention for the American League East crown. New York with a doubleheader against Tampa Bay on Tuesday, needing that sweep. Game one, 2-0 Yankees shutout win. Rays tying their season low with just three hits. So the Yankees take the series opener. But then,
5: here it comes. Swing ground ball to short. Walls has it. Now his throw to first in time. And the Tampa Bay Rays, for the fifth time in franchise history, have just conquered the American League East. There's a new champion in the AL East. In 2026, it is the Tampa Bay Rays.
24: 620 WDAE Rays with the 6-1 win in game number two of the doubleheader. And the Rays officially clinched the division and home field in the LDS and LCS rounds, fifth career division title in franchise history and the first since winning back-to-back titles during the COVID years, 20 and 21. Rays 25-1 to win the AL East going into the season at DraftKings, longest odds of any team in the division. They capture the division with the win over the Yankees, Rays getting their 96th win of the season. Manager Kevin Cash.
25: How do you sum up what your group just accomplished here tonight?
26: Pretty incredible. I mean, the Rays set the tone tonight, but it's been all season long. Our starting pitching, our defense, our timely hitting has come through for us. That's why we're doing this and celebrating.
25: Given the circumstances and the environment, what Rays did tonight, how do you put that into words?
26: Not surprised, because he's so tunnel vision when he gets out of the mound. Doesn't matter where he's pitching, who he's pitching against, he's going to go give his best and give us a really good chance to win.
25: You've managed a lot of talented clubs here in your time with Tampa Bay. What makes this group so uniquely special?
26: The way they are together. You see it. Everybody sees it. Media sees it. We see it as a staff. We see it as a front office. This is a tight-knit group. They do everything together, and they've grown throughout the course of the season.
25: Congratulations, Cashy. A heck of a celebration awaits.
26: Yeah, thank you very much.
24: Rays get the win. They're 96th of the year, tied for the fourth most in franchise history. They're four wins shy of the franchise record of 100, which they set back in 2021. The Yankees, with the loss, out of contention for the division. But by winning the opener of the doubleheader Tuesday, they did clinch the top spot in the wild card standings. So a silver lining to the day. But they fall short in their quest for the division, and they're not going to have Aaron Judge for the wild card round next week.
0: We're planning on him not being a part of that, but we're also at a time of the year. You know, you hear all the time with injuries, we give ranges, 2 to 4 weeks, 4 to 6, you know, all these things. The range is for a reason, and we're at a point in the year where, you know, obviously we'd push it a little bit if you know, that was in play. But that's a week away, so, you know, I'm not expecting it, but I'm not ruling it out either.
24: Manager Aaron Boone, no wild card round, but Judge not ruled out completely. That's if there is anything beyond the wild card round. Yankees and Red Sox in the wild card series for a second consecutive year. Without Judge, are any aspirations for a World Series run now out of the question? Don LaGreca from 880 ESPN New York.
1: The American League is so weak, right? I mean, like, listen, Tampa's been good. They won the head-to-head matchups, but the majority of the games that Tampa and the Yankees played this year, Judge was out of the lineup. You know, but, you know, it's the Red Sox, they could throw lefties, and without Judge in the lineup, that's going to be a bit of a problem. I wouldn't be shocked if the Red Sox beat them, and I got to be honest, I wouldn't be shocked if they made it out of the American League. I mean, the American League is not that stout. You know, there's still a possibility of an under 500 team making the playoffs, winning the West, being a wild card team. But as far as winning it all, can they beat a Brewer team? Can they beat a Dodger team? 99 days was the rib injury that Judge was out, and this team could not score. They just couldn't. I mean, and luckily they have a tremendous pitching staff, so they were winning a lot of 1-0, 2-1 games. But, you know, Rice was having an MVP season, being protected by Judge, you know, and then he faltered once Judge went down. I mean, you're talking about Aaron Judge, right? He's, right. I think, the best player in the American League. This might go down as one of the greatest right-handed hitters we've ever seen. So when you lose that in your lineup, it's hard to believe that a championship's on the horizon. But the only reason I won't rule out a World Series is because I just don't have a ton of respect for the other teams in the American League.
24: Hindsight, of course, being 2020, did the Yankees mismanage Judge when he originally returned from the injured list?
1: I think they wanted him to go on an assignment. I mean, okay. Scranton's really close. Somerset's really close. He didn't want to go. He wanted to jump right in. And when you make that kind of money, yeah, and you're the captain of the New York Yankees, I guess you got to listen to what the player wants. So I blame Judge for that, you know, but would it have changed things? I don't know. I mean, it's still baseball, right? You're still swinging a bat in Double A, Triple A, you know, so I don't know if it would have changed things at all. He wants to play. I think he wants to go out there and play against the Red Sox. I do. I mean, that's the kind of gamer that he is, but sometimes you got to make tough decisions. But as far as how they handled it, it's tough when you pay the guy that kind of money. He could have went to San Francisco for more money. He could have went to San Diego for more money. He wanted to stay with the New York Yankees because he wants to win a championship. And if he wants to play, I can understand Cashman and Boone saying, all right, let's give him that chance. I personally think they would have wanted to send him for a rehab assignment.
24: Judge went back on the injured list on Friday with a right calf strain. Sports Center All Night, ESPN Radio. So the Rays have the AL East. Yankees have the top wild card spot. As for the AL West, Rangers beginning the day with a one-game lead on Houston. But
2: Eovaldi from the belt deals the 1-1. Swing and a drive to left center field. Langford on the run to the track, looking up. It is a one-hopper off the fence. Benz is in. Simeon right behind him. Both score. Alvarez to second with a go-ahead two-run double. And in the sixth inning in Texas, the Mets have a 4-3 lead.
24: 880 ESPN New York. Mets go on to double up the Rangers 6-3. Mets actually staying a game and a half behind the Nationals for last in the NL East. Haven't finished last in a division since 2003. They get the win over the Rangers on Tuesday. Texas, with the loss, they dropped to 78-79 on the year. Worth noting that no division winner since 1969 has had a record under 500, excluding the straight shortened seasons. So the Rangers lose. The Astros take advantage.
2: Here's the pitch. Breaking ball, whacked to left field. Back on it, a Rosarena. That's 200! Walker goes deep. It's a three-run job. Astros lead 4-0 on Christian Walker's 200th home run of his career.
3: 1-0. And that is hammered. Deep to right. Kiss it goodbye. 10 rows into the lower bowl for Yordan. That's his 41st home run of the season. And the Astros lead is 7-0.
24: KBME 790 AM, 7-0. The final as the Astros beat Seattle. Astros now own the top spot in the American League West. They and the Rangers have the same record on the season, but Houston owns the head-to-head tiebreaker, winning the season series 9-4. So the Astros technically in first place in the division. They snap a three-game losing streak with the win over the Mariners. Yordan Alvarez, 2-for-4 in the win on Tuesday. As you heard, home run number 41 drives in three of the seven runs. Astros, Rangers together atop the division, although, yes, Houston holds the tiebreaker. As for the key to win the division this week, ESPN insider Tim Kirkjian.
4: Well, I think we have to keep our eye on Yordan Alvarez of the Astros. He's been the best hitter in the American League this year, leads in hitting, on base, slugging, OPS. He's got a chance to win the Triple Crown, and if he can get really hot this last week of the season, and don't forget, the last four games they play are against the A's in Sacramento, where the ball really jumps. So that's what's going to happen for the Astros if they're going to overtake the Rangers. Alvarez is going to have to carry him.
24: They get the win on Tuesday with Alvarez going yard for the 41st time this season. SportsCenter All Night, ESPN Radio. Cubs could have joined the postseason party Tuesday, could have clinched a playoff berth. The easy way to do it would have been just beat the Marlins. They did go 12 innings, but nope.
7: Bases stay loaded. 1-0. Sinoha loops one to the right, falling pretty quickly. That is down for another base hit. Javi comes through like he always does. Line keeps on moving. Burden to score from third. And Javier Sinoha with an RBI single. It's a four spot for the Marlins in the 12th. And it's 6-2 over the Cubs.
8: And Cabrera seeing Joe Mack now.
7: And Mack bounces the ball hard up the gut and through for a base hit. Two runs are going to come in this score. Otto from third, Stowers around from second. It's a two.

0: a tie now among the current National League wildcard teams. Cubs in the loss, Pete Crow Armstrong, 2-for-4, couple of walks, stolen base number 39. 45 homers, 39 stolen bases this year. He's one stolen base shy of becoming the third player in baseball history with 45 homers and 40 stolen bases in a season. SportsCenter All Night, ESPN Radio.
1: Dart is hurt and grabbing his leg.
2: And there is a strong possibility that Jackson Dart is now out for the season. Really just terrible news for Dart and Neil.
0: There was optimism Monday night. The Giants quarterback Jackson Dart had avoided major issues with his leg after leaving the loss to the Rams during the first series of the game. That was Monday night. Then came the imaging on Tuesday. ESPN's Dan Graziano.
3: Most NFL stadiums don't have MRI machines. They took Jackson Dart for x-rays last night that came back negative, and the feeling around the team was that it wasn't going to be a serious injury. Of course, they come home today, they do more testing, including the MRI, and the MRI showed more damage than initially thought. So while John Harbaugh, their head coach, said earlier today they're still evaluating, still making a decision about what the plan is going forward, it does sound like the news has turned bad today, and that Jackson Dart could be in line to miss significant time, possibly even the remainder of the season.
0: And as for those feelings from Giants coach John Harbaugh,
4: there is an ongoing process of evaluation of the tests. Yeah, that's what's happening right now. So that's what you'd expect. I had the MRI, yes. You know, and then there's consultations and things like that with the doctors. And Jameis is one of our guys who obviously is here for a reason. He's a very good football player, but that would go for any position. Any player on our team, they would be the next person. You know, injuries in the National Football League are part of it.
0: Dart suffering the injury on the opening series of the Monday night loss to the Rams, but now could miss the rest of the year, depending on just how bad things are. Earlier on ESPN Radio, our Freddie Coleman.
5: They are not going to be fine. I get it. They're going to the church of good Jameis is going to be better in terms of being better good Jameis because John Harbaugh is the head coach. Come on now. Yeah, maybe a week of practice, a week's of practice. He's out there, the first teamers. He's going to get more comfortable. But you can have whatever scheme you want. You can have whatever coaching pedigree you want. If you don't have the right personnel or personnel you can trust, there's only so much you can do.
0: Jameis Winston and the Giants offense struggled when Winston took over the offense in the Monday night game. And now Jameis Winston seems to be the guy for the foreseeable future. ESPN Giants reporter Jordan Ronan.
6: They're going to ride with Jameis Winston here. That's what they're set up to do. He was paid just in case something happened to Jackson Dart. He was the contingency. So now you kind of got to ride with it. They just gave him a two-year, $13 million extension within like the last month. So he played terrible yesterday, let's be fair. He was bad. But I think that's part of the Jameis experience, and that's what they paid for. That's the low range of outcomes. There's also a high range of outcomes. He started last year, played really well against the Lions. So you're going to get all over the map, and you'll win some games, but the likelihood is you're going to have a losing season because that's, you know, Jameis Winston, what he's done throughout most of his career, to be frank.
0: That's the situation in New York. There's also a quarterback question in Chicago with Caleb Williams suffering a hamstring injury in Sunday's loss to the Vikings. How about what the Bears need to do to stay on track without Williams? ESPN analyst Jeff Saturday.
7: This is a Ben Johnson question, right? Is how much do you believe in their offense and their ability to score? I think they can balance. They can take pressure off their defense. I think they can run the ball well. The issue for the Bears is going to be their defense and how can they hold up. I think Ben Johnson finds a way. And I'll tell you, this is a big test for Ben Johnson. And I'm going to say it this way.
5: Okay.
7: When you think about the San Francisco 49ers.
5: Yes.
7: Shanahan finds ways to win without their starting quarterback.
5: Yes. Right? One with Mac Jones.
8: Now last year exactly in right. L.A. against
7: that's
8: the Rams.
7: Right.
8: Yeah.
7: And now you're looking at the Seattle Seahawks who go 2-0 with Drew Lock. I mean, what, four plays with Darnold or whatever? Like, good coaches find ways to, and good teams find ways to win with their backup. This is Ben Johnson's, like, first test of real adversity, right? What do I do? How do I get my team prepped? So I'm excited to see how he looks in that.
0: Bears playing at home against the Eagles to wrap up week 3, the Monday night game on ABC and ESPN. Straight ahead, heading towards the playoffs on the hardwood.

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7: Hey, it's Evan Cohen. 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
5: 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Texas A&M and LSU are both looking to bounce back from crushing week three losses. 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
1: 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WNBA coming down the home stretch of the regular season. Aces and Sparks getting together on Tuesday.
2: Young, tough shot. She got it. Jackie Young made that look so effortless in doing so with time winding down and Young putting on the moves.
1: Saw it on ESPN. Jackie Young, 14 points, 11 assists, seventh double-double this season, most in any season of her career. Aces, an 89-79 win over the Sparks. Las Vegas clinching at least the 3 seed in the WNBA. They can clinch the 2 seed with a win on Thursday. Asia Wilson, 18 points, 10 rebounds, couple of blocks. Held the Sparks to 1 of 12 shooting as a contesting defender. Neko Gumike, 17 points, 9 rebounds in her final road game of her career, as she's calling it a career, retiring at the end of the season. It's a 10-point loss for the Sparks to Las Vegas. Fire, Valkyries. The Fire trailed 17-0 to start the game, but this one wound up in overtime.
3: 4 on the shot clock. Carla puts it.
1: Fire go on to a 90-82 overtime win over the Valkyries, who would have clinched the 2 seed with a win. They can still clinch on Thursday. Valkyries held the Fire scoreless until 3 minutes and 20 seconds to go in the first quarter. They built a 17-0 lead, but they wind up losing it overtime. The Valkyries have a 6-game win streak come to an end. Fever and Lynx.
4: 14-point Indiana lead. Still a lot of time left. Bibby started 5 of 6 from 3 as missed her last 3. Clark comes up with a 4th steal of the day. Clark all the way in. We'll lay it home. 27 points for Caitlin Clark. Boston over to Mitchell. You bet. There it is. 27 straight games with at least 20 points for Kelsey Mitchell.
1: Kelsey Mitchell, 27 straight games with at least 20 points, and on Tuesday she had exactly 20 points. Fever get the 96-77 win. Fever can finish no lower than 6th in the standings. Caitlin Clark, 27 points, 9 assists in the win.
5: Caitlin, this was such a unique game. Your team opens up this huge lead. You play the way you want to in the first half. How hard was it to close out their bench players, their second unit?
6: Yeah, I thought our third quarter was a little bit sloppy, and they went zone, and I think it stopped our flow a little bit, and then we were fouling and not able to play in transition, but you got to give their bench credit. They came in and they fought, and they fought. I thought it was a good game for us. We got off to a great start, and we were able to find a way to close it and get a big win. It's a big win. And one more. I hope Liv plays, and I think it'll be a fun one.
5: You said that this was a get-right game. Of the things that you did get right, what stood out to you?
6: I thought our pace, I thought our intentionality on the offensive end, and I thought our defense was really good. I thought we were moving with a purpose. When we made errors, we covered for each other. There's still a lot of things we can continue to clean up. I think we need to recognize a little faster when, you know, obviously Bibby was able to knock down quite a few threes and just sloppy in rotations, but we don't want to rotate off of shooters. So just little things like that we need to clean up going into the playoffs, but just proud of this group and thankful for these fans. You know, this is our last home regular season game, so it's fun. The season goes fast, but it's been good.
5: The fans were truly incredible and really celebrated when Kelsey Mitchell got that 20-point. She keeps that long streak alive. Tell me about why is that important that you get that assist and get her those streaks alive?
6: Yeah, I mean, it's awesome how this crowd is, like, really rallied behind Kels, and obviously she's been through a lot of tough times with this organization, and now she gets to play in front of a sold-out crowd every night, and they have her back like no other. Like, these fans truly love this team, and you can feel it every time you're in this gym, so it's really easy for Kelsey to score 20. She does it in her sleep, so just happy for her.
5: Thank you so much, Caitlin.
1: Kelsey Mitchell with 20 points. Caitlin Clark, 8th game with 20 points, 5 assists, and 5 rebounds this season. Caitlin Clark with our Holly Rowe. Mystics by 10 over the Sun. Mystics' 27th win this season. They currently hold the number 6 seed. The Raptors and Kawhi Leonard agreeing on a 2-year deal. ESPN Shams Charania.
7: Kawhi Leonard has reached agreement on a two-year, $115 million contract extension with the Toronto Raptors. This reunion will now extend long-term. This gives him 3 years and $165 million total on his Raptors deal. He also does have a player option in 2028, but my understanding is that he fully expects to retire and finish his career in Toronto, and this deal allows him to do that. We know the last 4 months, there was the trade talks that went on for Kawhi Leonard with the Clippers in June. He ends up in Toronto. There was interest from teams like Minnesota and Detroit, but he made it very clear that he would only extend long-term in Toronto among the teams that were interested in him. But there was, of course, the pause that we had from July onward when the league made it clear that the Raptors would take on the onus of any responsibility and discipline for Kawhi Leonard. That ended up in the Clippers getting hit with a hammer. Kawhi Leonard, $700,000 in restitution. He's able to play onward. In between all that, Kawhi Leonard also fired his uncle and business representative, Dennis Robertson, in June, hired a new agent in Harrison Gaines, who now completes this deal. And Kawhi Leonard, I'm told, has made it clear to the Raptors that he wants this to be his last stop. That's very important. That's why they move forward with this deal. And some bookkeeping on this. This is $11 million less than his max. And he also waived a $7.45 million trade kicker to allow the trade to go through. So there was some give back for Kawhi Leonard. Now, board man does get paid.
1: 2 years, $115 million with Toronto. Well, who do you trust most when you have to go to the bullpen? That's next. SportsCenter All Night continues. It's ESPN Radio.
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11: Coming up in the Wednesday Groove-a-thon edition, known as Freddie and Harry, with me, Freddie Coleman, Harry Douglas. 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
1: New York taking a couple of hits Tuesday. Jackson Dart out for an extended period, if not the season, while Aaron Judge will miss the wild card round. Lynx lose, but end up clinching the top seed when Portland beats Golden State in overtime. Rays wins the top spot of the American League East.
2: Here it comes. Swing ground ball to short. Walls has it. Now his throw to first in time. And the Tampa Bay Rays, for the fifth time in franchise history, have just conquered the American League East. There's a new champion in the AL East. In 2026, it is the Tampa Bay Rays.
1: They wind up splitting a doubleheader with the Yankees on Tuesday. Yankees took the opener of the doubleheader, but they won. The Rays did. Game two, 6-1 final, and that captures the division for Tampa Bay and their manager, Kevin Cash.
3: Yeah, just proud of him, really proud of him. And that, you know, I reminded Yandy that if he's going to pull out his tomahawk T-bone, we've got three more bites to take out of it. But just incredibly impressed with this group. Yeah! Not anymore, but yeah. Very impressed, proud of the group, the staff, everybody.
1: Rays 25-1 to win the AL East going into the season. But they now have 96 wins, tied for the fourth most in franchise history, and they get their fifth career division title in franchise history. Rays clinch the division. Yankees, by splitting the doubleheader, do clinch the top spot in the American League wild card. That's the silver lining for the Yankees as they find out that they will be without Aaron Judge for at least the first round of the postseason. Won't have their captain for the wild card round, manager Aaron Boone.
4: Look, we've played much of the year without him, and so, and for the most part, we've done a pretty good job, and so guys are used to it. Obviously, you always want your best player in the mix, but we understand we've got a job to do and an expectation to win, and I think that expectation doesn't change. You know, with or without him, we're expecting to go into the series and know we can beat anyone when we play our game.
1: Yankees, Red Sox in the wild card round next week. No Aaron Judge for the Yankees. ESPN's Tim Kirchen.
5: Well, obviously, this is a big loss for the Yankees. Aaron Judge, when healthy, is the best player in the American League. And this year, they've scored a run fewer per game when he doesn't play as opposed to when he does play. However, after the last injury, the Yankees were prepared for this to happen, to maybe play the wild card series without Aaron Judge. And they played most of the year without him for the most part and done pretty well. And what they did at the trade deadline, they upgraded their offense. So I think they're in a better position to handle this, but there's no way around it. You're going to miss Aaron Judge a lot.
6: What do the Yankees have going for them without Judge?
5: Well, their starting pitching is really, really good. Cam Schlittler is the best pitcher in the American League. He's going to win the Cy Young this year, and they can follow him with Max Fried and Gerrit Cole, and we saw what Carlos Rodon did today. Plus, Schlittler against the Red Sox has made four starts. The Red Sox have hit 174 and slugged 302 against him in those four starts. So if the Red Sox, if it ends up Yankees-Red Sox, can go in and steal game one and beat Cam Schlittler, that changes everything. But this rotation is good enough to win a three-game series with all three games at home.
1: Yankees wind up splitting that doubleheader with Tampa Bay on Tuesday. As for the Red Sox, they fall short against the Guardians.
7: Swing and a bouncing ball toward first. Fielded by the second baseman. Running to the bag. And now beat everybody there. Ball game. Nathaniel Lowe slipped and fell. Couldn't get the bouncing ball. And now charging at second. Nobody at first. And he beats Sogard to the bag to end it. And the Guardians' magic number to clinching a playoff spot down to two. They beat the Red Sox 3-2.
1: Tom Hamilton, WTAM, six straight wins for Cleveland. 3-2 win on Tuesday. Red Sox have lost three straight and eight of the last 12. They went 0-9 with runners in scoring position, third most without a hit this season. Red Sox stumbling to the finish line in the final week of the regular season, but interim manager Chad Tracy does have the interim removed from his title. He's now the manager.
8: The same, you know, I'm obviously there's a large sense of, you know, relief and validation and this happening, but no different as far as like how I'll approach the day-to-day and what I've already been doing.
1: Chad Tracy and the Red Sox falling to Cleveland on Tuesday. Speaking of sense of relief, there may be some in Los Angeles. Shohei Ohtani expected to return to the Dodgers lineup on Wednesday. First day he's eligible to be activated off the injured list. Manager Dave Roberts says he looks considerably healthier than he did a couple of weeks ago. Dodgers on the field on Tuesday against the Padres.
9: Now Tommy Edman. He takes a ball low 1-0. Peralta set. The lefty deals. Fly ball left field. Long way back is Harris at the wall. He looks up and it's gone. Tommy Edman, his eighth home run of the year. A crackling line drive home run. And now the Dodgers lead 6-0.
1: AM 570 LA Sports. It would be a 7-0 win for the Dodgers as they shut out the Padres. We'll move into a three-way tie for the three National League wildcard spots with the Cubs and the Phillies. Four games ahead of the Diamondbacks for the final National League playoff spot. Padres had their five-game win streak snapped with the shutout loss. Dodgers moving a game behind the Brewers for the best record in Major League Baseball. SportsCenter all night. ESPN Radio.
10: And there is a strong possibility that Jackson Dart is now out for the season. They took Jackson Dart for x-rays last night that came back negative, and they do more testing, including the MRI, and the MRI showed more damage than initially thought.
11: They are not going to be fine. If you don't have the right personnel or personnel you can trust, there's only so much you can do.
1: Jackson Dart injured on the first series of the Giants' Monday night loss to the Rams. That turned the offense over to Jameis Winston. The Rams wind up dominating the game. Giants lose. And then on Tuesday, learn that Jackson Dart may be out longer than they initially anticipated. The test showing more damage than originally was thought could possibly be season ending, which would put the offense in the hands of Jameis Winston, who ESPN analyst Steve Smith said didn't look all that great on Monday.
12: Did you see Jameis come in?
13: Yeah.
12: He didn't save anything. He made it rain more.
13: Yeah,
12: like, go ahead and give me two more Tums, right?
13: That's tough.
12: Because it got really bad. And look, you never want to knock a man while he's down. But Jameis looked like he did not study.
13: Yeah.
12: And he was not prepared, right? In comparison to Drew Lock coming in, right? Carson Wentz coming in.
13: Right.
12: These are guys who have come in.
13: In Jameis' defense, Drew Lock and Carson Wentz had Justin Jefferson.
12: Yes.
13: And
12: absolutely.
13: To throw to. And
12: I'm just talking about preparation, right? Looking prepared. I'm not talking about I'm not talking about the weapons that they do or don't have. And I agree, that is an unfair assessment. However, we are, as backups, you are one play away.
13: Yeah.
12: And that one play away knocked.
13: Yeah.
12: And he was like, who? Me?
13: Yeah.
12: Funny guy?
13: Yeah.
12: Right? You saw him on the sideline. He said, look, when you start self-talking out loud.
13: It's a little different.
14: Said, I got to get it right.
12: He said, I got to get it right. That means he wasn't prepared to be in the game, which I understand.
13: And it's a little different from spraying cologne.
12: Your role as a backup.
13: Agreed.
12: Especially the quarterback.
13: Yeah.
12: Especially the quarterback when you're the backup role. You are the peacemaker. You are the guys that the receivers go to talk to the quarterback, to the offensive coordinator.
13: Right.
12: So
13: get you touches.
12: Give me touches. Understand. So you are used as a measuring stick, a thermometer of the offense to the starting quarterback. So you cannot tell me just because you weren't part of the game plan, you should not be able to execute the game plan. That is unacceptable.
1: Giants went into the season with some high expectations or at least a renewed sense of optimism about the roster, but Now, big change coming out of the Monday night loss. ESPN analyst Dan Orlovsky.
14: It's a tough weekend for the NFL, losing Caleb Williams. Hopefully not an extended period of time. Obviously, Jaden Daniels and Jackson Dart, all young players we all love. The biggest concern then is this was the big jump year. This was the development year. This is his first year on a new offense. But with Malik Nabers, they missed time last year because of injuries, really, for both of them. And so to lose that after what came, you know, the start of the season was so encouraging. It's just heartbreaking news for the Giants and for the NFL and certainly for the development of Jackson Dart.
15: As far as the team's prospects without Dart this season, with Jameis Winston, first I'll say I think he's going to play better than what we saw last night when he was thrust into action, just looked completely unprepared for the Rams' blitzes that gave him trouble all night. This team has to do two things. They have to run the football better, and they have to stop the run. I think what we saw, even with the caveat that I think Winston will be better, this is not a team that's built to play from behind with those skilled players. You saw they had to take Patrick Ricard off the field. They have to go more 11 personnel. That's not the world that they want to live in. This still needs to be a run-first football team. And then on the other side, the Rams, Blake Corum and Kyren Williams, together averaged nearly 7 yards a carry. And because of that, or this is tied to that, the four-man rush against Matthew Stafford, 9% pressure rate. That is inexcusably low. So, and I think that's tied to their inability to stop the run, but they have to be more effective rushing the quarterback, because as we saw, you got no chance against quarterbacks like Matthew Stafford if you can't disrupt him at all. So those two sides, I think the line of scrimmage is where I'm looking. Both sides of the ball have to be better.
16: I'm more interested in the response. I think that team was in shock last night when Jackson Dart went down. And look, we can sit on here as former players, D.O., and talk about, hey, you got to keep playing, you got to keep going. It changes. It changes your mentality. It changes your mindset when you see your guy go down, especially coming off a week where he performed so well, but also showed the maturation of playing quarterback at a very high level. I think for the New York Giants going forward, the best thing about this situation is that they got John Harbaugh in the offseason. Is that they got a competent, experienced head coach that understands how to galvanize a football team in the midst of adversity. Remember, he lost Lamar Jackson a number of times while he was in Baltimore, and Snoop came in and did a really good job. So I think it's about the response for the New York Giants. And they got gettable games in these next few weeks that they have. So it'll be interesting for me, the response. And two, Jameis Winston has played a lot of football. Yeah. And we understand the Jameis experience is always cliche and fun to say, but he may be protected more with Greg Roman in the way that, that this team plays. But to your point, Mina, this defense now has to be what everybody expects them to be up front, for sure.
1: SportsCenter All Night, ESPN Radio. In Washington, Jaden Daniels, dislocated elbow. They're considering the options there. Jackson Dart. Who knows how long he'll be out in New York, if he'll be back at all this season. In Chicago, Caleb Williams, hamstring injury, and backup Tyson Bagent in concussion protocol. Could be Case Keenum Monday night. A lot of change of plans in the first couple of weeks of the season to the guys at PTI.
17: All right, Wilbon, who is the backup quarterback you trust most right now?
18: Well, early this morning, before news overtook events, as we used to say in the real news business, I would have said my man, Tyson Bagent of the Bears. Because he's one of these people who I understand he may not have the arm strength, and that's why he wasn't drafted and highly regarded coming out of college, but he just sees the field, and you know this from the preseason games and the times he's been in there. But now he's in concussion protocol, so I can't say Tyson Bagent.
17: Okay.
18: So I'm reduced to two dudes. It's either Drew Lock, who's actually gone out and won a couple of games.
17: Yes.
18: It looks really good for Seattle, and it looks like they have confidence in him. And I'm going to mention somebody that maybe people don't think of, and that's Mariota. Marcus Mariota, who won a Heisman Trophy about 11 years ago, who steps out there, and it looks like his teammates at least trust him to run a huddle and step back there and run plays. And I'm just going off feel, not record, not percentages, no numbers.
17: Okay.
18: I'll take Mariota or Locke, but in reverse order.
17: Yeah, so, I mean, I just have to refute some of these things by bringing in a couple of numbers. Marcus Mariota on this same team last year, when Jaden Daniels got hurt the first time, was 2-6 as a starter.
18: What was Jaden Daniels' record on that same team?
17: Well, the year before, his record was awful.
18: Talking about last year.
17: I'm just saying, 2-6, and Drew Locke, drafted originally by Denver, 8-13 as a starter at Denver. I'm tempted to say Carson Wentz just because of the body of work. He doesn't seem to lose games, you know what I mean? But I think I need to tell the people out there your exact quote as Caleb Williams was being carted off the field, because we were talking. Here's the exact quote. I'm terrified. Season's over. He's out 8-12. I'm turning to the Cubs.
18: Yeah.
17: Now he's day to day or week to week.
18: Not day to day.
17: What do you expect?
18: And he's, I don't believe he's going to, this silliness that he might run out there like Willis Reed to play against the Eagles on Monday. Now, I don't even want to see that.
17: Right.
18: Somebody take his jersey away like they had to take your boy Jackson Dart's jersey off of him and keep it from him. Caleb Williams is a tough dude. He's going to want to go play. No, not for a couple of weeks. I want to see Tyson Bagent. We just gave him a bunch of money last year. We extended him. Yeah. I want to see Tyson Bagent play.
17: Season's over.
18: Okay, it's not over. 8-12. I was terrified. Huh? What do you got? What's your team got? Which one of them? The Jets or the Commanders?
17: You just said you like Mariota for the Commanders. Now you're yelling about it. Now you're yelling against
18: him. Mariota?
17: What's your team
18: got? Do you like Mariota?
17: I always did. I don't think he's great.
18: We're going out in agreement. That's it. We're done. Back to you.
1: Backup quarterbacks in the spotlight this week, although there's one starter who's good to go. That's next. SportsCenter All Night continues. It's ESPN Radio.
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1: 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College football coming off a big weekend. Ole Miss getting that win over LSU. Now the Rebels heading to the Swamp in a matchup with Florida. Ole Miss coach Pete Golding says, yeah, there's some daunting stats.
2: Well, I don't know if you've seen the stat, but they lead the country in forced missed tackles, right? And we're second in the country in missed tackles. And so I think when you, the combination of those two things don't make you sleep well at night, you know, on top of when you look at what really matters in the SEC right now, like teams that won the takeaway battle last week, undefeated, right? 6-0. Teams that won the explosive, 9-0. You know, so the football obviously is going to be very, very important this week and protecting and taking, you know, advantage of it on defense. They're second in the SEC in calls turnovers. So they've done a really good job. They're playing complimentary football. So it's going to be a challenge. We're excited. The Swamp's a really tough place to play. Like I said, we lost in 24 down there being ranked. And I remember going in there at number one at Alabama, and it's a one possession game late, you know, and you're sneaking out of there. So a lot of respect for Coach Summer on that team, and it's going to have to be a battle.
1: Number four, Ole Miss. Number 21, Florida, Saturday in Gainesville, 3:30 Eastern on ABC. We'll also see top-ranked Texas facing Tennessee at noon Eastern on ABC. Texas A&M and LSU, 7:30 Eastern time. NFL, Falcons, Packers open up week three Thursday. Atlanta says quarterback Michael Penix is good to go. As for what he's picked up on the sidelines the past couple of weeks.
3: You do see me on the sidelines, on the tablet. I go talk to Coop, you know, just Jackie was in for a little bit last game, you know, just letting them know things, you know, just giving them tips and reminders from that we had throughout the week, you know, so that whenever they do get in those situations, you know, they can just go out there and play fast, you know. But, you know, it's definitely going to help. You know, I feel like it'll show as well, you know, once I get out there on that field, and it's like, okay, I'm glad I took those mental reps, because now I got it, you know, engraved into my brain, and I can just go out there and have fun and play free.
1: Michael Penix getting the start for the Falcons this week, week three for Atlanta. 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Baseball, Reds, a 4-0 shutout of the Braves. Ellie De La Cruz, 2-for-3 with home run number 29, drives in a couple, as his 29th stolen base as well. 29 homers, 29 stolen bases on the season. He's seeking to become the fourth player in Reds history to have a 30-30 season.
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1: WNBA Fever beat the Lynx, and Kelsey Mitchell extends her WNBA record streak of 20-point games. Ryan Rucco calling it on ESPN.
5: Boston over to Mitchell. You bet. There it is. 27 straight games with at least 20 points for Kelsey Mitchell.
1: They're not even the highest scoring team in Chicago this week. White Sox had 8 runs on Sunday, 14 more on Tuesday. ESPN 1000.
6: 2-2 is hammered out into right. It's deep. It is gone. Two-run homer, Murakami. 11-4. His 33rd. He has tied Vargas for the team lead.
0: Number 3.
1: Things have tightened back up in the AL West. Houston getting a milestone along the way. KBME 790 AM.
7: Here's the pitch. Breaking ball. Whacked to left field. Back on it to Rosarito. That's 200. Walker goes deep. It's a 3-run job. Astros lead 4-0 on Christian Walker's 200th home run of his career.
0: Number 2.
1: Speaking of milestones, Phillies' Zach Wheeler, the only pitcher since 1900 with 7 consecutive strikeouts to start a game. And in the process, Sports Radio 94 WIP.
8: The righty with a wind, here's the pitch. Swing and a miss, struck him out. There's number 2,000 for Zach Wheeler.
9: Wow.
8: 1-2-3 in the first. He strikes out the side, and he becomes the 96th pitcher in Major League history to record 2,000 career strikeouts.
0: Number 1.
1: Rays pick up their 5th division title in their franchise history. 620 WDAE.
10: Here it comes. Swing ground ball to short. Walls has it. Now his throw to first in time. And the Tampa Bay Rays for the 5th time in franchise Jazz history have just conquered the American League East. There's a new champion in the AL East. In 2026, it is the Tampa Bay Rays.
1: They capture the division on an outstanding outing from Drew Rasmussen, the only pitcher in American League history to make at least a dozen starts after the All-Star break and have his team go undefeated in those starts. Manager Kevin Cash.
9: Yeah, he was incredible. You know, I comped him to Roy Halladay before the game. I thought about that. That's putting some pressure on somebody, but he went out there and backed it up for sure. You know, we felt good coming in with Nick and Ras going and know how challenging this club is over here and to win here, but Ras set a tone. No hits through six innings and, you know, some timely hits on our end.
1: Wound up going 6 2/3, gave up the one hit, 11 strikeouts, and he improves to 16-5 on the season, third most wins in Major League Baseball behind Christopher Sanchez and Sonny Gray. Rays wrapping up the division. Yankees do clinch the top wild card spot, but they'll be short come the postseason. That's next. It's ESPN Radio.
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2: Rays try to clinch the AL East for the first time in 5 years.
21: 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Williams around third. He will score.
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1: 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Things taking quite a turn Tuesday for fans in New York, and not just Giants fans. That's straight ahead. Major League Baseball with a handful of games remaining in the regular season in New York. Yankees needing a sweep of the Rays in their four-game series in order to stay in contention for the American League East crown. New York with a doubleheader against Tampa Bay on Tuesday, needing that sweep. Game one, 2-0 Yankees shutout win. Rays tying their season low with just three hits. So the Yankees take the series opener. But then,
10: here it comes. Swing ground ball to short. Walls has it. Now his throw to first in time. And the Tampa Bay Rays, for the fifth time in franchise history, have just conquered the American League East. There's a new champion in the AL East. In 2026, it is the Tampa Bay Rays.
1: 620 WDAE Rays with the 6-1 win in game number two of the doubleheader. And the Rays officially clinched the division and home field in the LDS and LCS rounds, fifth career division title in franchise history and the first since winning back-to-back titles during the COVID years, 20 and 21. Rays 25-1 to win the AL East going into the season at DraftKings, longest odds of any team in the division. They capture the division with the win over the Yankees, Rays getting their 96th win of the season. Manager Kevin Cash.
26: How do you sum up what your group just accomplished here tonight?
27: Pretty incredible. I mean, the Rays set the tone tonight, but it's been all season long. Our starting pitching, our defense, our timely hitting has come through for us. That's why we're doing this and celebrating.
26: Given the circumstances and the environment, what Rays did tonight, how do you put that into words?
27: Not surprised, because he's so tunnel vision when he gets out of the mound. Doesn't matter where he's pitching, who he's pitching against, he's going to go give his best and give us a really good chance to win.
26: You've managed a lot of talented clubs here in your time with Tampa Bay. What makes this group so uniquely special?
27: The way they are together. You see it. Everybody sees it. Media sees it. We see it as a staff. We see it as a front office. This is a tight-knit group. They do everything together, and they've grown throughout the course of the season.
26: Congratulations, Cashy. A heck of a celebration awaits.
27: Yeah, thank you very much.
1: Rays get the win. They're 96th of the year, tied for the fourth most in franchise history. They're four wins shy of the franchise record of 100, which they set back in 2021. The Yankees, with the loss, out of contention for the division. But by winning the opener of the doubleheader Tuesday, they did clinch the top spot in the wild card standings. So a silver lining to the day. But they fall short in their quest for the division, and they're not going to have Aaron Judge for the wild card round next week.
28: We're planning on him not being a part of that, but we're also at a time of the year. You know, you hear all the time with injuries, we give ranges, 2 to 4 weeks, 4 to 6, you know, all these things. The range is for a reason, and we're at a point in the year where, you know, obviously we'd push it a little bit if you know, that was in play. But that's a week away, so, you know, I'm not expecting it, but I'm not ruling it out either.
1: Manager Aaron Boone, no wild card round, but Judge not ruled out completely. That's if there is anything beyond the wild card round. Yankees and Red Sox in the wild card series for a second consecutive year without Judge. Are any aspirations for a World Series run now out of the question? Don LaGreca from 880 ESPN New York.
3: the American League is so weak, right? I mean, like, listen, Tampa's been good. They won the head-to-head matchups, but the majority of the games that Tampa and the Yankees played this year, Judge was out of the lineup. You know, but, you know, it's the Red Sox, they could throw lefties, and without Judge in the lineup, that's going to be a bit of a problem. I wouldn't be shocked if the Red Sox beat them, and I got to be honest, I wouldn't be shocked if they made it out of the American League. I mean, the American League is not that stout. You know, there's still the possibility of an under 500 team making the playoffs, winning the West, being a wild card team. But as far as winning it all, can they beat a Brewer team? Can they beat a Dodger team? 99 days was the rib injury that Judge was out, and this team could not score. They just couldn't. I mean, and luckily they have a tremendous pitching staff, so they were winning a lot of 1-0, 2-1 games. But, you know, Rice was having an MVP season, being protected by Judge, you know, and then he faltered once Judge went down. I mean, you're talking about Aaron Judge, right? He's, I think, the best player in the American League. This might go down as one of the greatest right-handed hitters we've ever seen. So when you lose that in your lineup, it's hard to believe that a championship's on the horizon. But the only reason I won't rule out a World Series is because I just don't have a ton of respect for the other teams in the American League.
1: Hindsight, of course, being 2020, did the Yankees mismanage Judge when he originally returned from the injured list?
3: I think they wanted him to go on an assignment. I mean, okay. Scranton's really close. Somerset's really close. He didn't want to go. He wanted to jump right in. And when you make that kind of money and you're the captain of the New York Yankees, I guess you got to listen to what the player wants. So I blame Judge for that, you know, but would it have changed things? I don't know. I mean, it's still baseball, right? You're still swinging a bat in double A, triple A, you know, so I don't know if it would have changed things at all. He wants to play. I think he wants to go out there and play against the Red Sox. I do. I mean, that's the kind of gamer that he is, but sometimes you got to make tough decisions. But as far as how they handled it, it's tough when you pay the guy that kind of money. He could have went to San Francisco for more money. He could have went to San Diego for more money. He wanted to stay with the New York Yankees because he wants to win a championship. And if he wants to play, I can understand Cashman and Boone saying, all right, let's let him give him that chance. I personally think they would have wanted to send him for a rehab assignment.
1: Judge went back on the injured list on Friday with a right calf strain. Sports Center All Night, ESPN Radio. So the Rays have the AL East. Yankees have the top wild card spot. As for the AL West, Rangers beginning the day with a one-game lead on Houston. But
4: Eovaldi from the belt deals the 1-1. Swing and a drive to left center field. Langford on the run to the track, looking up. It is a one-hopper off the fence. Binge is in. Simeon right behind him. Both score. Alvarez to second with a go-ahead two-run double. And in the sixth inning in Texas, the Mets have a 4-3 lead.
1: 880 ESPN New York. Mets go on to double up the Rangers 6-3. Mets actually staying a game and a half behind the Nationals for last in the NL East. Haven't finished last in a division since 2003. They get the win over the Rangers on Tuesday. Texas, with the loss, they dropped to 78-79 on the year. Worth noting that no division winner since 1969 has had a record under 500, excluding the straight shortened seasons. So the Rangers lose. The Astros take advantage.
4: Here's the pitch. Breaking ball, whacked to left field. Back on it, Arozarena. That's 200! Walker goes deep. It's a three-run job. Astros lead 4-0 on Christian Walker's 200th home run of his career.
5: 1-0.
4: And that is hammered. Deep to right. Kiss it goodbye. 10 rows into the lower bowl for Yordan. That's his 41st home run of the season. And the Astros lead is 7-0.
1: KBME 790 AM, 7-0. The final as the Astros beat Seattle. Astros now own the top spot in the American League West. They and the Rangers have the same record on the season, but Houston owns the head-to-head tiebreaker, winning the season series 9-4. So the Astros technically in first place in the division. They snap a three-game losing streak with the win over the Mariners. Yordan Alvarez 2-for-4 in the win on Tuesday. As you heard, home run number 41 drives in three of the seven runs. Astros, Rangers together atop the division, although, yes, Houston holds the tiebreaker. As for the key to win the division this week, ESPN insider Tim Kirchen.
6: Well, I think we have to keep our eye on Yordan Alvarez of the Astros. He's been the best player, best hitter in the American League this year, leads in hitting, on base, slugging, OPS. He's got a chance to win the Triple Crown, and if he can get really hot this last week of the season, and don't forget, the last four games they play are against the A's in Sacramento where the ball really jumps. So that's what's going to have to happen for the Astros if they're going to overtake the Rangers. Alvarez is going to have to carry him.
1: They get the win on Tuesday with Alvarez going yard for the 41st time this season. SportsCenter All Night, ESPN Radio. Cubs could have joined the postseason party Tuesday, could have clinched a playoff berth. The easy way to do it would have been just beat the Marlins. They did go 12 innings, but nope.
5: Bases stay loaded. 1-0. Sinoha loops one to the right, falling pretty quickly. That is down for another base hit. Javi comes through like he always does. Line keeps on moving. Burden to score from third. And Javier Sinoha with an RBI single. It's a four spot for the Marlins in the 12th. And it's 6-2 over the Cubs.
7: Cabrera seeing Joe Mack now.
5: And Mack bounces the ball hard up the gut and through for a base hit. Two runs are going to come in to score. Otto from third, Stowers around from second. It's a two-run single for Joe Mack. It's 8-2 Marlins on a sixth spot here in the 12th.
1: 104.3 WQAM. Marlins go on to an 8-2 win over the Cubs in 12. Cubs could have clinched a playoff berth with a win. They don't get that. They could have also clinched with a loss by the Diamondbacks, but Arizona won at Colorado 7-2 with the Padres.

0: There was optimism Monday night. The Giants quarterback Jackson Dart had avoided major issues with his leg after leaving the loss to the Rams during the first series of the game. That was Monday night. Then came the imaging on Tuesday. ESPN's Dan Graziano.
1: Most NFL stadiums don't have MRI machines. They took Jackson Dart for x-rays last night that came back negative, and the feeling around the team was that it wasn't going to be a serious injury. Of course, they come home today, they do more testing, including the MRI, and the MRI showed more damage than initially thought. So while John Harbaugh, their head coach, said earlier today they're still evaluating, still making a decision about what the plan is going forward, it does sound like the news has turned bad today, and that Jackson Dart could be in line to miss significant time, possibly even the remainder of the season.
0: And as for those feelings from Giants coach John Harbaugh,
2: there is an ongoing process of evaluation of the tests. Yeah, that's what's happening right now. So that's what you'd expect. I had the MRI, yes. You know, and then there's consultations and things like that with the doctors. And Jameis is one of our guys who obviously is here for a reason. He's a very good football player, but that would go for any position. Any player on our team, they would be the next person. You know, injuries in the National Football League are part of it.
0: Dart suffering the injury on the opening series of the Monday night loss to the Rams, but now could miss the rest of the year, depending on just how bad things are. Earlier on ESPN Radio, our Freddie Coleman.
3: They are not going to be fine. I get it. They're going to the church of good Jameis is going to be better in terms of being better good Jameis because John Harbaugh is the head coach. Come on now. Yeah, maybe a week of practice, a week's of practice. He's out there, the first teamers. He's going to get more comfortable. But you can have whatever scheme you want. You can have whatever coaching pedigree you want. If you don't have the right personnel or personnel you can trust, there's only so much you can do.
0: Jameis Winston and the Giants offense struggled when Winston took over the offense in the Monday night game. And now Jameis Winston seems to be the guy for the foreseeable future. ESPN Giants reporter Jordan Ronan.
4: They're going to ride with Jameis Winston here. That's what they're set up to do. He was paid just in case something happened in Jackson Dart. He was the contingency. So now you kind of got to ride with it. They just gave him a two-year, $13 million extension within like the last month. So he played terrible yesterday, let's be fair. He was bad. But I think that's part of the Jameis experience, and that's what they paid for. That's the low range of outcomes. There's also a high range of outcomes. He started last year, played really well against the Lions. So you're going to get all over the map, and you'll win some games, but the likelihood is you're going to have a losing season because that's, you know, Jameis Winston, what he's done throughout most of his career, to be frank.
0: That's the situation in New York. There's also a quarterback question in Chicago with Caleb Williams suffering a hamstring injury in Sunday's loss to the Vikings. How about what the Bears need to do to stay on track without Williams? ESPN analyst Jeff Saturday.
5: This is a Ben Johnson question, right? Is how much do you believe in their offense and their ability to score? I think they can balance. They can take pressure off their defense. They can run the ball well. The issue for the Bears is going to be their defense and how can they hold up. I think Ben Johnson finds a way. And I'll tell you, this is a big test for Ben Johnson. And I'm going to say it this way.
3: Okay.
5: When you think about the San Francisco 49ers.
3: Yes.
5: Shanahan finds ways to win without their starting quarterback.
3: Yes. Right? One Mac Jones.
6: Now Last year, in L.A. against
5: the
6: Rams.
5: Right. Yeah. And now you're looking at the Seattle Seahawks who go 2-0 with Drew Lock. I mean, what, four plays with Darnold or whatever? Like, good coaches find ways to, and good teams find ways to win with their backup. This is Ben Johnson's, like, first test of real adversity, right? What do I do? How do I get my team prepped? So I'm excited to see how he looks in that.
0: Bears playing at home against the Eagles to wrap up week three, the Monday night game on ABC and ESPN. Straight ahead, heading towards the playoffs on the hardwood. SportsCenter All Night continues. It's ESPN Radio.
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1: 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Home stretch of the regular season in the WNBA. Top seeds still on the line. Lynx, however, fall behind Indiana early. Fever would lead by as much as 29, so Minnesota sends the starters to the bench before halftime. Indiana closes it out.
2: 14-point Indiana lead. Still a lot of time left. Bibby started 5 of 6 from 3. Has missed her last 3. Clark comes up with a 4th steal of the day. Clark all the way in. We'll lay it home. 27 points for Caitlin Clark. Boston over to Mitchell. You bet. There it is. 27 straight games with at least 20 points. Kelsey Mitchell.
1: 20 points exactly on Tuesday, which does extend her WNBA record streak of 20-point games to 27 consecutive. Fever beat the Lynx 96-77. Caitlin Clark with 27 points in the win.
3: Caitlin, this was such a unique game. Your team opens up this huge lead. You play the way you want to in the first half. How hard was it to close out their bench players, their second unit?
4: Yeah, I thought our third quarter was a little bit sloppy, and they went zone, and I think it stopped our flow a little bit, and then we were fouling and not able to play in transition, but you got to give their bench credit. They came in and they fought. I thought it was a good game for us. We got off to a great start, and we were able to find a way to close it and get a big win. It's a big win, and one more. I hope Liv plays, and I think it'll be a fun one.
3: You said that this was a get-right game. Of the things that you did get right, what stood out to you?
4: I thought our pace, I thought our intentionality on the offensive end, and I thought our defense was really good. I thought we were moving with a purpose. When we made errors, we covered for each other. There's still a lot of things we can continue to clean up. I think we need to recognize a little faster when, you know, obviously Bibby was able to knock down quite a few threes and just sloppy in rotations, but we don't want to rotate off of shooters. So just little things like that we need to clean up going into the playoffs, but just proud of this group and thankful for these fans. You know, this is our last home regular season game, so it's fun. The season goes fast, but it's been good.
3: The fans were truly incredible and really celebrated when Kelsey Mitchell got that 20-point. She keeps that long streak alive. Tell me about why is that important that you get that assist and get her those streaks alive?
4: Yeah, I mean, it's awesome how this crowd is, like, really rallied behind Kelsey, and obviously she's been through a lot of tough times with this organization, and now she gets to play in front of a sold-out crowd every night, and they have her back like no other. Like, these fans truly love this team, and you can feel it every time you're in this gym, so it's really easy for Kelsey to score 20. She does it in her sleep, so just happy for her.
3: Thank you so much, Caitlin.
1: 20 points for 27 consecutive games for Kelsey Mitchell. Caitlin Clark with our Holly Rowe. Clark, 8th game with 20 points, 5 assists, and 5 rebounds this season. Fever beat the Lynx. Minnesota, 19-point loss, but they're still the top seed for the postseason because Golden State could not hold their early lead. Valkyries scoring the game's first 17 points against the Fire, held Portland scoreless until there was nearly 3 minutes left in the first quarter, but Portland came back and took the game to overtime.
5: 4 on the shot clock. Carla puts it.
1: Fire rallying and beating the Valkyries in overtime. The Golden State loss giving Minnesota the one seed. Fire with a 90-82 win. Valkyries led 17-0, largest scoring streak to start a game in franchise history and longest scoring streak to start a game since the Aces jumped out to a 19-0 lead in a win over the Sun in June of last season, but Golden State falls in overtime. Aces and Sparks.
6: Young, tough shot. She got it. Jackie Young made that look so effortless in doing so with time winding down and Young putting on the moves.
1: Jackie Young, 14 points, 11 assists, 7th double-double this season, most of any in her career. Aces, an 89-79 win. Asia Wilson, 18 points, 10 rebounds, 41st consecutive game with 15 points or more. Mystics, a 10-point win over the Sun. Mystics currently the 6th seed. Mystics, 27th win of the season, most in franchise history. NBA, Raptors, and Kawhi Leonard have a deal. ESPN Shams Charania.
7: Kawhi Leonard has reached agreement on a two-year, $115 million contract extension with the Toronto Raptors. This reunion will now extend long-term. This gives him 3 years and $165 million total on his Raptors deal. He also does have a player option in 2028, but my understanding is that he fully expects to retire and finish his career in Toronto, and this deal allows him to do that. We know the last 4 months, there was the trade talks that went on for Kawhi Leonard with the Clippers in June. He ends up in Toronto. There was interest from teams like Minnesota and Detroit, but he made it very clear that he would only extend long-term in Toronto among the teams that were interested in him. But there was, of course, the pause that we had from July onward when the league made it clear that the Raptors would take on the onus of any responsibility and discipline for Kawhi Leonard. That ended up in the Clippers getting hit with a hammer. Kawhi Leonard, $700,000 in restitution. He's able to play onward. In between all that, Kawhi Leonard also fired his uncle and business representative, Dennis Robertson, in June, hired a new agent in Harrison Gaines, who now completes this deal. And Kawhi Leonard, I'm told, has made it clear to the Raptors that he wants this to be his last stop. That's very important. That's why they move forward with this deal. And some bookkeeping on this. This is $11 million less than his max. And he also waived a $7.45 million trade kicker to allow the trade to go through.
1: Two-time finals MVP looking to finish his career in Toronto. Who do you trust when you go to the bullpen? That's next. 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
1: New York taking a couple of hits Tuesday. Jackson Dart out for an extended period, if not the season, while Aaron Judge will miss the wild card round. Lynx lose, but end up clinching the top seed when Portland beats Golden State in overtime. Rays clinch the top spot of the American League East.
2: Here it comes. Swing ground ball to short. Walls has it. Now his throw to first in time. And the Tampa Bay Rays, for the fifth time in franchise history, have just conquered the American League East. There's a new champion in the AL East. In 2026, it is the Tampa Bay Rays.
1: They wind up splitting a doubleheader with the Yankees on Tuesday. Yankees took the opener of the doubleheader, but they won. The Rays did. Game two, 6-1 final, and that captures the division for Tampa Bay and their manager, Kevin Cash.
3: Yeah, just proud of him, really proud of him. And that, you know, I reminded Yandy that if he's going to pull out his tomahawk T-bone, we've got three more bites to take out of it. But just incredibly impressed with this group. Not anymore, but yeah. Very impressed, proud of the group, the staff, everybody.
1: Rays 25-1 to win the AL East going into the season. But they now have 96 wins, tied for the fourth most in franchise history, and they get their fifth career division title in franchise history. Rays clinch the division. Yankees, by splitting the doubleheader, do clinch the top spot in the American League wild card. That's the silver lining for the Yankees as they find out that they will be without Aaron Judge for at least the first round of the postseason. Won't have their captain for the wild card round, manager Aaron Boone.
4: Look, we've played much of the year without him, and so, and for the most part, we've done a pretty good job, and so guys are used to it. Obviously, you always want your best player in the mix, but we understand we've got a job to do and an expectation to win, and I think that expectation doesn't change. You know, with or without him, we're expecting to go into the series and know we can beat anyone when we play our game.
1: Yankees, Red Sox in the wild card round next week. No Aaron Judge for the Yankees. ESPN's Tim Kirchen.
5: Well, obviously, this is a big loss for the Yankees. Aaron Judge, when healthy, is the best player in the American League. And this year, they've scored a run fewer per game when he doesn't play as opposed to when he does play. However, after the last injury, the Yankees were prepared for this to happen, to maybe play the wild card series without Aaron Judge. And they played most of the year without him for the most part and done pretty well. And what they did at the trade deadline, they upgraded their offense. So I think they're in a better position to handle this, but there's no way around it. You're going to miss Aaron Judge a lot.
6: What do the Yankees have going for them without Judge?
5: Well, their starting pitching is really, really good. Cam Schlittler is the best pitcher in the American League. He's going to win the Cy Young this year, and they can follow him with Max Fried and Gerrit Cole, and we saw what Carlos Rodon did today. Plus, Schlittler against the Red Sox has made four starts. The Red Sox have hit 174 and slugged 302 against him in those four starts. So if the Red Sox, if it ends up Yankees-Red Sox, can go in and steal game one and beat Cam Schlittler, that changes everything. But this rotation is good enough to win a three-game series with all three games at home.
1: Yankees wind up splitting that doubleheader with Tampa Bay on Tuesday. As for the Red Sox, they fall short against the Guardians.
7: Swing and a bouncing ball toward first. Fielded by the second baseman. Running to the bag. Hano beat everybody there. Ball game. Nathaniel Lowe slipped and fell. Couldn't get the bouncing ball. Hano charging at second. Nobody at first. And he beats Sogard to the bag to end it. And the Guardians' magic number to clinching a playoff spot down to two. They beat the Red Sox 3-2.
1: Tom Hamilton, WTAM. Six straight wins for Cleveland. 3-2 win on Tuesday. Red Sox have lost three straight and eight of the last 12. They went 0-9 with runners in scoring position. Third most without a hit this season. Red Sox stumbling to the finish line in the final week of the regular season. But interim manager Chad Tracy does have the interim removed from his title. He's now the manager.
8: The same. You know, I'm obviously there's a large sense of, you know, relief and validation and this happening. But no different as far as like how I'll approach the day-to-day and what I've already been doing.
1: Chad Tracy and the Red Sox falling to Cleveland on Tuesday. Speaking of sense of relief, there may be some in Los Angeles. Shohei Ohtani expected to return to the Dodgers lineup on Wednesday. First day he's eligible to be activated off the injured list. Manager Dave Roberts says he looks considerably healthier than he did a couple of weeks ago. Dodgers on the field on Tuesday against the Padres.
9: Now Tommy Edman. He takes a ball low, 1-0. Peralta set, the lefty deals. Fly ball, left field. Long way back is Harris at the wall. He looks up and is gone. Tommy Edman, his eighth home run of the year. A crackling line drive home run. And now the Dodgers lead 6-0.
1: AM 570 LA Sports. It would be a 7-0 win for the Dodgers as they shut out the Padres. We'll move into a three-way tie for the three National League wildcard spots with the Cubs and the Phillies. Four games ahead of the Diamondbacks for the final National League playoff spot. Padres had their five-game win streak snapped with the shutout loss. Dodgers moving a game behind the Brewers for the best record in Major League Baseball. SportsCenter all night, ESPN Radio.
10: And there is a strong possibility that Jackson Dart is now

0: Jackson Dart injured on the first series of the Giants' Monday night loss to the Rams. That turned the offense over to Jameis Winston. The Rams wind up dominating the game. Giants lose. And then on Tuesday, learn that Jackson Dart may be out longer than they initially anticipated. The test showing more damage than originally was thought could possibly be season ending, which would put the offense in the hands of Jameis Winston, who ESPN analyst Steve Smith said didn't look all that great on Monday.
1: Did you see Jameis come in?
2: Yeah.
1: He didn't save anything. He made it rain more.
2: Yeah,
1: like, go ahead and give me two more Tums, right?
2: That's tough.
1: Because it got really bad. And look, you never want to knock a man while he's down. But Jameis looked like he did not study.
2: Yeah.
1: And he was not prepared, right? In comparison to Drew Lock coming in, right? Carson Wentz coming in.
3: Right.
1: These are guys who have come in.
2: In Jameis' defense, Drew Lock and Carson Wentz had Justin Jefferson.
1: Yes.
2: And
1: absolutely.
2: And to throw to. And
1: I'm just talking about preparation, right? Looking prepared. I'm not talking about I'm not talking about the weapons that they do or don't have. And I agree, that is an unfair assessment. However, we are, as backups, you are one play away.
2: Yeah.
1: And that one play away knocked.
2: Yeah.
1: And he was like, who? Me?
3: Yeah.
1: Funny guy?
3: Yeah.
1: Right, you saw him on the sideline. He said, "Man, look, when you start self-talking out loud,
2: it's a little different.
3: I got to get it right."
1: He said, "I got to get it right." That means he wasn't prepared to be in the game, which I understand.
2: And it's a little different from spraying cologne.
1: Your role as a backup,
3: agreed.
1: Especially the quarterback.
3: Yes. Yeah,
1: especially the quarterback when you're the backup role. You are the peacemaker. You are the guys that the receivers go to talk to the quarterback, to the offensive coordinator.
3: Right.
1: So give me touches. Understand. So you are used as a measuring stick, a thermometer of the offense to the starting quarterback. So you cannot tell me just because you weren't part of the game plan, you should not be able to execute the game plan. That is unacceptable.
0: Giants went into the season with some high expectations or at least a renewed sense of optimism about the roster, but now, big change coming out of the Monday night loss. ESPN analyst Dan Orlovsky.
4: It's a tough weekend for the NFL, losing Caleb Williams, hopefully not extended period of time. Obviously, Jaden Daniels and Jackson Dart, all young players we all love. The biggest concern then is this was the big jump year. This was the development year. This is his first year on a new offense. But with Malik Nabers, they missed time last year because of injuries, really, for both of them. And so to lose that after what came, you know, the start of the season was so encouraging. It's just heartbreaking news for the Giants and for the NFL, and certainly for the development of Jackson Dart.
5: As far as the team's prospects without Dart this season, with Jameis Winston, first I'll say I think he's going to play better than what we saw last night when he was thrust into action, just looked completely unprepared for the Rams blitzes that gave him trouble all night. This team has to do two things. They have to run the football better, and they have to stop the run. I think what we saw, even with the caveat that I think Winston will be better, this is not a team that's built to play from behind with those skill players. You saw they had to take Patrick Ricard off the field. They have to go more 11 personnel. That's not the world that they want to live in. This still needs to be a run-first football team. And then on the other side, the Rams, Blake Corum and Kyren Williams, together averaged nearly 7 yards a carry.
6: Mm.
5: And because of that, this is tied to that, the four-man rush against Matthew Stafford, 9% pressure rate. That is inexcusably low. So, and I think that's tied to their inability to stop the run, but they have to be more effective rushing the quarterback, because as we saw, you got no chance against quarterbacks like Matthew Stafford if you can't disrupt him at all. So those two sides, I think the line of scrimmage is where I'm looking. Both sides of the ball have to be better.
7: I'm more interested in the response. I think that team was in shock last night when Jackson Dart went down. And look, we can sit on here as former players, D.O., and talk about, hey, you got to keep playing, you got to keep going. It changes. Mm. It changes your mentality. Yeah. It changes your mindset when you see your guy go down, especially coming off a week where he performed so well, but also showed the maturation of playing quarterback at a very high level. I think for the New York Giants going forward, the best thing about this situation is that they got John Harbaugh in the offseason.
5: Mm.
7: is that they got a competent, experienced head coach that understands how to galvanize a football team in the midst of adversity. Remember, he lost Lamar Jackson a number of times while he was in Baltimore, and Snoop came in and did a really good job. So I think it's about the response for the New York Giants. And they got gettable games in these next few weeks that they have. So it'll be interesting for me, the response. And two, Jameis Winston has played a lot of football, and we understand the Jameis experience is always cliche and fun to say, but he may be protected more with Greg Roman in the way that that this team plays. But to your point, Mina, this defense now has to be what everybody expects them to be up front, for sure.
0: Sports Center All Night, ESPN Radio in Washington. Jaden Daniels, dislocated elbow. They're considering the options there. Jackson Dart. Who knows how long he'll be out in New York, if he'll be back at all this season. In Chicago, Caleb Williams, hamstring injury, and backup Tyson Bagent in concussion protocol. Could be Case Keenum Monday night. A lot of change of plans in the first couple of weeks of the season to the guys at PTI.
3: All right, Wilbon, who is the backup quarterback you trust most right now?
6: Well, early this morning, before news overtook events, as we used to say in the real news business, I would have said my man, Tyson Bagent of the Bears, because he's one of these people who I understand he may not have the arm strength, and that's why he wasn't drafted and highly regarded coming out of college, but he just sees the field, and you know this from the preseason games and the times he's been in there. But now he's in concussion protocol, so I can't say Tyson Bagent.
3: Okay.
6: So I'm reduced to two dudes. It's either Drew Lock, who's actually gone out and won a couple of games.
3: Yes.
6: It looks really good for Seattle, and it looks like they have confidence in him. And I'm going to mention somebody that maybe people don't think of, and that's Mariota. Marcus Mariota, who won a Heisman Trophy about 11 years ago, who steps out there, and it looks like his teammates at least trust him to run a huddle and step back there and run plays. And I'm just going off feel, not record, not percentages, no numbers.
3: Okay.
6: I'll take Mariota or Locke, but in reverse order.
3: Yeah, so, I mean, I just have to refute some of these things by bringing in a couple of numbers. Marcus Mariota on this same team last year, when Jaden Daniels got hurt the first time, was 2-6 as a starter.
6: What was Jaden Daniels' record on that same team?
3: Well, the year before, his record was awful.
6: I'm talking about last year.
3: I'm just saying, 2-6, and Drew Locke, drafted originally by Denver, 8-13 as a starter at Denver. I'm tempted to say Carson Wentz just because of the body of work. He doesn't seem to lose games, you know what I mean? But I think I need to tell the people out there your exact quote as Caleb Williams was being carted off the field because we were talking. Here's the exact quote.
6: I'm terrified.
3: Season's over. He's out 8-12. I'm turning to the Cubs.
6: Yeah.
3: Now he's day-to-day or week-to-week.
6: Not day-to-day.
3: What do you expect?
6: I don't believe he's going to, this silliness that he might run out there like Willis Reed to play against the Eagles on Monday night. I don't even want to see that.
3: Right.
6: Somebody take his jersey away like they had to take your boy Jackson Dart's jersey off of him and keep it from him. Caleb Williams is a tough dude. He's going to want to go play. No. Not for a couple of weeks. I want to see Tyson Bagent. We just gave him a bunch of money last year. We extended him. Yeah. I want to see Tyson Bagent play.
3: Season's over.
6: Okay, it's not over.
3: 8-12.
6: I was terrified. Huh? What do you got? What's your team got? Which one of them? The Jets or the Commanders?
3: You just said you like Mariota for the Commanders. Now you're yelling about it. Now you're yelling against
6: him. You like Mariota?
3: What's your team got?
6: Do you like Mariota?
3: I always did. I don't think he's great.
6: We're going out in agreement. That's it. We're done. Back to you.
0: Backup quarterbacks in the spotlight this week, although there's one starter who's good to go. That's next. SportsCenter All Night continues. It's ESPN Radio.
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16: Hey, it's Evan Cohen. 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
1: 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College football coming off a big weekend. Ole Miss getting that win at home over LSU. Now the Rebels heading into the swamp for a matchup with Florida. Ole Miss coach Pete Golding says there's some daunting stats.
2: They lead the country in forced missed tackles, right? And we're second in the country in missed tackles. And so I think when you, the combination of those two things don't make you sleep well at night, you know, on top of when you look at what really matters in the SEC right now, like teams that won the takeaway battle last week, undefeated, right? 6-0. Teams that won the explosive, 9-0. You know, so the football obviously is going to be very, very important this week and protecting and taking, you know, advantage of it on defense. They're second in the SEC in calls turnovers. So they've done a really good job of playing complimentary football. So it's going to be a challenge. We're excited. The Swamp's a really tough place to play.
1: Ole Miss, Florida, Saturday in Gainesville, 3:30 Eastern on ABC. Top-ranked Texas faces Tennessee. That's noon Eastern on ABC. We'll also get the ranked matchup between Texas A&M and LSU, 7:30 Eastern time. NFL this week, Falcons, Packers, they open up the Week 3 schedule on Thursday. Atlanta says quarterback Michael Penix is good to go. As for what he's picked up on the sidelines the past couple of weeks.
3: You do see me on the sidelines, on the tablet. I go talk to Coop, you know, just Jackie was in for a little bit last game, you know, just letting them know things, you know, just giving them tips and reminders from that we had throughout the week, you know, so that whenever they do get in those situations, you know, they can just go out there and play fast, you know. But, you know, it's definitely going to help. You know, I feel like it'll show as well, you know, once I get out there on that field and it's like, okay, I'm glad I took those mental reps because now I got it, you know, engraved into my brain and I can just go out there and have fun and play free.
1: This will be Penix's first start since week 11 last November when he tore his left ACL, had reconstructive surgery a few weeks later, then another procedure to further stabilize the joint. Now he's back and he gets the start on Thursday against Green Bay.
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4: How good is that? Are you ready to take?
0: Number 5.
1: WNBA Fever beat the Lynx, and Kelsey Mitchell extends her WNBA record streak of 20-point games. Ryan Rucco calling it on ESPN.
5: Boston over to Mitchell. You bet. There it is. 27 straight games with at least 20 points for Kelsey Mitchell.
0: Number 4.
1: Remember when it was the Bears who wanted to be the highest scoring team in history? They're not even the highest scoring team in Chicago this week. White Sox had 8 runs on Sunday, 14 more on Tuesday. ESPN 1000.
6: 2-2 is hammered out into right. It's deep. It is gone. 2-run homer Murakami. 11-4. His 33rd. He has tied Vargas for the team lead.
0: Number 3.
1: Things have tightened back up in the AL West. Houston getting a milestone along the way. KBME 790 AM.
7: Here's the pitch. Breaking ball. Whack to left field. Back on it to Rosarena. That's 200! Walker goes deep. It's a 3-run job. Astros lead 4-0 on Christian Walker's 200th home run of his career.
0: Number 2.
1: Speaking of milestones, Phillies' Zach Wheeler, the only pitcher since 1900 with 7 consecutive strikeouts to start a game. And in the process, Sports Radio 94 WIP.
8: The righty with a wind, here's the pitch. Swing and a miss, struck him out. There's number 2,000 for Zach Wheeler.
7: Wow.
8: 1-2-3 in the first. He strikes out the side, and he becomes the 96th pitcher in Major League history to record 2,000 career strikeouts.
0: Number 1.
1: Rays pick up their 5th division title in their franchise history. 620 WDAE.
9: Here it comes. Swing ground ball to short. Walls has it. Now his throw to first in time. And the Tampa Bay Rays, for the 5th time in franchise history, have just conquered the American League East. There's a new champion in the AL East. In 2026, it is the Tampa Bay Rays.
1: And they do it on the arms of Drew Rasmussen, the only pitcher in American League history to make at least a dozen starts after the All-Star break and have his team go undefeated in those starts. His manager, Kevin Cash.
10: Yeah, he was incredible. You know, I comped him to Roy Halladay before the game. I thought about that. That's putting some pressure on somebody, but he went out there and backed it up for sure. You know, we felt good coming in with Nick and Ras going and know how challenging this club is over here and to win here, but Ras set a tone. No hits through six innings and, you know, some timely hits on our end.
1: He goes 6 2/3, gives up the one hit. 11 strikeouts, improving to 16-5 on the season. Third most wins in Major League Baseball. He's 8-0 with an ERA of 1.86 in his last 12 starts dating back to July 21st. Rays have won all 12 of those starts. Reds shut out the Braves 4-0. Ellie De La Cruz 2-for-3 with his 29th homer of the season. Also steals base number 29. 29-29, seeking to become the fourth player in Reds history with a 30-30 season. Shorthanded in New York. That's next. 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
5: 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Braves try to clinch the AL East for the first time in 5 years.
9: Swing line drive up the middle. Base hit into center field. Williams around third. He will score.
5: The Cubs look to punch their ticket to the postseason for the second year in a row.
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9: Yes, he can. 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Coming in to score on the play is Suzuki.
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13: 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Things taking quite a turn Tuesday for fans in New York, and not just Giants fans. That's straight ahead. Major League Baseball with a handful of games remaining in the regular season in New York. Yankees needing a sweep of the Rays in their four-game series in order to stay in contention for the American League East crown. New York with a doubleheader against Tampa Bay on Tuesday, needing that sweep. Game one, 2-0 Yankees shutout win. Rays tying their season low with just three hits. So the Yankees take the series opener. But then,
14: here it comes. Swing ground ball to short. Walls has it. Now his throw to first in time. And the Tampa Bay Rays, for the fifth time in franchise history, have just conquered the American League East. There's a new champion in the AL East. In 2026, it is the Tampa Bay Rays.
13: 620 WDAE Rays with a 6-1 win in game number two of the doubleheader. And the Rays officially clinched the division and home field in the LDS and LCS rounds, fifth career division title in franchise history and the first since winning back-to-back titles during the COVID years, 20 and 21. Rays 25-1 to win the AL East going into the season at DraftKings, longest odds of any team in the division. They capture the division with the win over the Yankees. Rays getting their 96th win of the season. Manager Kevin Cash.
15: How do you sum up what your group just accomplished here tonight?
16: Pretty incredible. I mean, the Rats set the tone tonight, but it's been all season long. Our starting pitching, our defense, our timely hitting has come through for us. That's why we're doing this and celebrating.
15: Given the circumstances and the environment, what Rats did tonight, how do you put that into words?
16: Not surprised, because he's so tunnel vision when he gets out of the mound. Doesn't matter where he's pitching, who he's pitching against, he's going to go give his best and give us a really good chance to win.
15: You've managed a lot of talented clubs here in your time with Tampa Bay. What makes this group so uniquely special?
16: The way they are together. You see it. Everybody sees it. Media sees it. We see it as a staff. We see it as a front office. This is a tight-knit group. They do everything together, and they've grown throughout the course of the season.
15: Congratulations, Cashie. A heck of a celebration awaits.
16: Yeah, thank you very much.
13: Rays get the win. They're 96th of the year, tied for the fourth most in franchise history. They're four wins shy of the franchise record of 100, which they set back in 2021. The Yankees, with the loss, out of contention for the division. But by winning the opener of the doubleheader Tuesday, they did clinch the top spot in the wild card standings. So a silver lining to the day. But they fall short in their quest for the division, and they're not going to have Aaron Judge for the wild card round next week.
17: We're planning on him not being a part of that, but we're also at a time of the year, you know, you hear all the time with injuries, we give ranges, 2 to 4 weeks, 4 to 6, you know, all these things. The range is for a reason, and we're at a point in the year where, you know, obviously we'd push it a little bit if you know, that was in play, but that's a week away, so, you know, I'm not expecting it, but I'm not ruling it out either.
13: Manager Aaron Boone, no wild card round, but Judge not ruled out completely. That's if there is anything beyond the wild card round. Yankees and Red Sox in the wild card series for a second consecutive year. Without Judge, are any aspirations for a World Series run now out of the question? Don LaGreca from 880 ESPN New York.
18: The American League is so weak, right? I mean, like, listen, Tampa's been good. They won the head-to-head matchups, but the majority of the games that Tampa and the Yankees played this year, Judge was out of the lineup. You know, but, you know, it's the Red Sox, they could throw lefties, and without Judge in the lineup, that's going to be a bit of a problem. I wouldn't be shocked if the Red Sox beat them, and I got to be honest, I wouldn't be shocked if they made it out of the American League. I mean, the American League is not that stout. You know, there's still the possibility of an under 500 team making the playoffs, winning the West, being a wild card team. But as far as winning it all, can they beat a Brewer team? Can they beat a Dodger team? 99 days was the rib injury that Judge was out, and this team could not score. They just couldn't. I mean, and luckily they have a tremendous pitching staff, so they were winning a lot of 1-0, 2-1 games. But, you know, Rice was having an MVP season being protected by Judge, you know, and then he faltered once Judge went down. I mean, you're talking about Aaron Judge, right? He's, right. Mm-hmm. I think, the best player in the American League. This might go down as one of the greatest right-handed hitters we've ever seen. So when you lose that in your lineup, it's hard to believe that a championship's on the horizon. But the only reason I won't rule out a World Series is because I just don't have a ton of respect for the other teams in the American League.
13: Hindsight, of course, being 2020, did the Yankees mismanage Judge when he originally returned from the injured list?
18: I think they wanted him to go on an assignment. I mean, okay. Scranton's really close. Somerset's really close. He didn't want to go. He wanted to jump right in. And when you make that kind of money, yeah, and you're the captain of the New York Yankees, I guess you got to listen to what the player wants. So I blame Judge for that, you know, but would it have changed things? I don't know. I mean, it's still baseball, right? You're still swinging a bat in AA, AAA, you know, so I don't know if it would have changed things at all. He wants to play. I think he wants to go out there and play against the Red Sox. I do. I mean, that's the kind of gamer that he is, but sometimes you got to make tough decisions. But as far as how they handled it, it's tough when you pay the guy that kind of money. He could have went to San Francisco for more money. He could have went to San Diego for more money. He wanted to stay with the New York Yankees because he wants to win a championship. And if he wants to play, I can understand Cashman and Boone saying, all right, let's let him give him that chance. I personally think they would have wanted to send him for a rehab assignment.
13: Judge went back on the injured list on Friday with a right calf strain. Sports Center All Night, ESPN Radio. So the Rays have the AL East. Yankees have the top wild card spot. As for the AL West, Rangers beginning the day with a one-game lead on Houston. But
19: Eovaldi from the belt deals the 1-1. Swing and a drive to left center field. Langford on the run to the track, looking up. It is a one-hopper off the fence. Benj is in. Simeon right behind him. Both score. Alvarez to second with a go-ahead two-run double. And in the sixth inning in Texas, the Mets have a 4-3 lead.
13: 880 ESPN New York. Mets go on to double up the Rangers 6-3. Mets actually staying a game and a half behind the Nationals for last in the NL East. Haven't finished last in a division since 2003. They get the win over the Rangers on Tuesday. Texas, with the loss, they drop to 78-79 on the year. Worth noting that no division winner since 1969 has had a record under 500, excluding the straight shortened seasons. So the Rangers lose. The Astros take advantage.
19: Here's the pitch. Breaking ball, whacked to left field. Back on it, Arozarena. That's 200! Walker goes deep. It's a three-run job. Astros lead 4-0 on Christian Walker's 200th home run of his career.
20: 1-0.
14: And that is hammered deep to right. Kiss it goodbye. 10 rows into the lower bowl for Yordan. That's his 41st home run of the season. And the Astros lead is 7-0.
13: KBME 790 AM, 7-0. The final as the Astros beat Seattle. Astros now own the top spot in the American League West. They and the Rangers have the same record on the season, but Houston owns the head-to-head tiebreaker, winning the season series 9-4. So the Astros technically in first place in the division. They snap a three-game losing streak with the win over the Mariners. Yordan Alvarez 2-for-4 in the win on Tuesday. As you heard, home run number 41 drives in three of the seven runs. Astros, Rangers together atop the division, although, yes, Houston holds the tiebreaker. As for the key to win the division this week, ESPN insider Tim Kirkjian.
20: Well, I think we have to keep our eye on Yordan Alvarez of the Astros. He's been the best hitter in the American League this year, leads in hitting, on base, slugging, OPS. He's got a chance to win the Triple Crown, and if he can get really hot this last week of the season, and don't forget, the last four games they play are against the A's in Sacramento, where the ball really jumps. So that's what's going to happen for the Astros if they're going to overtake the Rangers. Alvarez is going to have to carry him.
13: They get the win on Tuesday with Alvarez going yard for the 41st time this season. SportsCenter All Night, ESPN Radio. Cubs could have joined the postseason party Tuesday, could have clinched a playoff berth. The easy way to do it would have been just beat the Marlins. They did go 12 innings, but nope.
21: Bases stay loaded. 1-0. Sinoha loops one to the right, falling pretty quickly. That is down for another base hit. Javi comes through like he always does. Line keeps on moving. Burden to score from third. And Javier Sinoha with an RBI single. It's a four spot for the Marlins in the 12th. And it's 6-2 over the Cubs.
22: And Cabrera seeing Joe Mack now.
21: And Mack bounces the ball hard up the gut and through for a base hit. Two runs are going to come in to score. Otto from third, Stowers around from second. It's a two-run single for Joe Mack. It's 8-2 Marlins on a sixth spot here in the 12th.
13: 104.3 WQAM. Marlins go on to an 8-2 win over the Cubs in 12. Cubs could have clinched a playoff berth with a win. They don't get that. They could have also clinched with a loss by the Diamondbacks, but Arizona won at Colorado 7-2. With the Padres losing in L.A., there's a three-way tie now among the current National League wild card teams. Cubs in the loss, Pete Crow Armstrong 2-for-4, a couple of walks, stolen base number 39. 45 homers, 39 stolen bases this year. He's one stolen base shy of becoming the third player in baseball history with 45 homers and 40 stolen bases in a season. SportsCenter All Night, ESPN Radio.
23: Dart is hurt and grabbing his leg.
24: And there is a strong possibility that Jackson Dart is now out for the season. Really just terrible news for Dart and Neil.
13: There was optimism Monday night. The Giants quarterback Jackson Dart had avoided major issues with his leg after leaving the loss to the Rams during the first series of the game.

0: Host said earlier today they're still evaluating, still making a decision about what the plan is going forward. It does sound like the news has turned bad today and that Jackson Dart could be in line to miss significant time, possibly even the remainder of the season.
1: And as for those feelings from Giants coach John Harbaugh,
2: there is an ongoing process of evaluation of the tests. Yeah, that's what's happening right now. So that's what you'd expect. I had the MRI, yes. You know, and then there's consultations and things like that with the doctors. And Jameis is one of our guys who obviously is here for a reason. He's a very good football player, but that would go for any position, any player on our team. They would be the next person. You know, injuries in the National Football League are part of it.
1: Dart suffering the injury on the opening series of the Monday night loss to the Rams, but now could miss the rest of the year, depending on just how bad things are. Earlier on ESPN Radio, our Freddie Coleman.
3: They are not going to be fine. I get it. They're going to the church of good Jameis is going to be better in terms of being better good Jameis because John Harbaugh is the head coach. Come on now. Yeah, maybe a week of practice, a week's of practice. He's out there the first teamers. He's going to get more comfortable. But you can have whatever scheme you want. You can have whatever coaching pedigree you want. If you don't have the right personnel or personnel you can trust, there's only so much you can do.
1: Jameis Winston and the Giants offense struggled when Winston took over the offense in the Monday night game. And now Jameis Winston seems to be the guy for the foreseeable future. ESPN Giants reporter Jordan Ronan.
4: They're going to ride with Jameis Winston here. That's what they're set up to do. He was paid just in case something happened to Jackson Dart. He was the contingency. So now you kind of got to ride with it. They just gave him a two-year, $13 million extension within like the last month. So he played terrible yesterday, let's be fair. He was bad. But I think that's part of the Jameis experience, and that's what they paid for. That's the low range of outcomes. There's also a high range of outcomes. He started last year, played really well against the Lions. So you're going to get all over the map, and you'll win some games, but the likelihood is you're going to have a losing season because that's, you know, Jameis Winston, what he's done throughout most of his career, to be frank.
1: That's the situation in New York. There's also a quarterback question in Chicago with Caleb Williams suffering a hamstring injury in Sunday's loss to the Vikings. How about what the Bears need to do to stay on track without Williams? ESPN analyst Jeff Saturday.
5: This is a Ben Johnson question, right? Is how much do you believe in their offense and their ability to score? I think they can balance. They can take pressure off their defense. I think they can run the ball well. The issue for the Bears is going to be their defense and how can they hold up. I think Ben Johnson finds a way. And I'll tell you, this is a big test for Ben Johnson. And I'm going to say it this way.
3: Okay.
5: When you think about the San Francisco 49ers.
3: Yes.
5: Shanahan finds ways to win without their starting quarterback.
6: Yes. Right? Well, when Mac Jones.
3: Now you're, last year exactly in right. L.A. against
5: that's
3: the Rams.
5: Right.
3: Yeah.
5: And now you're looking at the Seattle Seahawks who go 2-0 with Drew Lock. I mean, what, four plays with Darnold or whatever? Like, good coaches find ways to, and good teams find ways to win with their backup. This is Ben Johnson's, like, first test of real adversity, right? What do I do? How do I get my team prepped? So I'm excited to see how he looks in that.
1: Bears playing at home against the Eagles to wrap up week three, the Monday night game on ABC and ESPN. Straight ahead, heading towards the playoffs on the hardwood. SportsCenter All Night continues. It's ESPN Radio.
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1: 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Home stretch of the regular season in the WNBA. Top seeds still on the line. Lynx, however, fall behind Indiana early. Fever would lead by as much as 29, so Minnesota sends the starters to the bench before halftime. Indiana closes it out.
2: 14-point Indiana lead. Still a lot of time left. Bibby started 5 of 6 from 3, as missed her last 3. Clark comes up with a 4th steal of the day. Clark all the way in. We'll lay it home. 37 points for Caitlin Clark. Boston over to Mitchell. You bet. There it is. 27 straight games with at least 20 points. Kelsey Mitchell.
1: 20 points exactly on Tuesday, which does extend her WNBA record streak of 20-point games to 27 consecutive. Fever beat the Lynx 96-77. Caitlin Clark with 27 points in the win.
3: Caitlin, this was such a unique game. Your team opens up this huge lead. You play the way you want to in the first half. How hard was it to close out their bench players, their second unit?
4: Yeah, I thought our third quarter was a little bit sloppy, and they went zone, and I think it stopped our flow a little bit, and then we were fouling and not able to play in transition, but you got to give their bench credit. They came in and they fought. I thought it was a good game for us. We got off to a great start, and we were able to find a way to close it and get a big win. It's a big win. And one more. I hope Liv plays, and I think it'll be a fun one.
3: You said that this was a get-right game. Of the things that you did get right, what stood out to you?
4: I thought our pace, I thought our intentionality on the offensive end, and I thought our defense was really good. I thought we were moving with a purpose. When we made errors, we covered for each other. There's still a lot of things we can continue to clean up. I think we need to recognize a little faster when, you know, obviously Bibby was able to knock down quite a few threes, and just sloppy in rotations where we don't want to rotate off of shooters. So just little things like that we need to clean up going into the playoffs, but just proud of this group and thankful for these fans. You know, this is our last home regular season game, so it's fun. The season goes fast, but it's been good.
3: The fans were truly incredible and really celebrated when Kelsey Mitchell got that 20-point. She keeps that long streak alive. Tell me about why is that important, that you get that assist and get her those streaks alive?
4: Yeah, I mean, it's awesome how this crowd is like really rallied behind Kels, and obviously she's been through a lot of tough times with this organization, and now she gets to play in front of a sold-out crowd every night, and they have her back like no other. Like, these fans truly love this team, and you can feel it every time you're in this gym. So it's really easy for Kelsey to score 20. She does it in her sleep, so just happy for her.
3: Thank you so much, Caitlin.
1: 20 points for 27 consecutive games for Kelsey Mitchell. Caitlin Clark with our Holly Rowe Clark 8th game with 20 points, 5 assists, and 5 rebounds this season. Fever beat the Lynx. Minnesota, 19-point loss, but they're still the top seed for the postseason because Golden State could not hold their early lead. Valkyries scoring the game's first 17 points against the Fire, held Portland scoreless until there was nearly 3 minutes left in the first quarter, but Portland came back and took the game to overtime.
5: Four on the shot clock. Carla puts it.
1: The Fire rallying and beating the Valkyries in overtime. The Golden State loss giving Minnesota the one seed. Fire with a 90-82 win. Valkyries led 17-0, largest scoring streak to start a game in franchise history and longest scoring streak to start a game since the Aces jumped out to a 19-0 lead in a win over the Sun in June of last season, but Golden State falls in overtime. Aces and Sparks.
6: Young, tough shot. She got it. Jackie Young made that look so effortless in doing so with time winding down and Young putting on the moves.
1: Jackie Young, 14 points, 11 assists, 7th double-double this season, most of any in her career. Aces, an 89-79 win. Asia Wilson, 18 points, 10 rebounds, 41st consecutive game with 15 points or more. Mystics, a 10-point win over the Sun. Mystics currently the 6th seed. Mystics' 27th win of the season, most in franchise history. NBA, Raptors, and Kawhi Leonard have a deal. ESPN Shams Charania.
7: Kawhi Leonard has reached agreement on a two-year, $115 million contract extension with the Toronto Raptors. This reunion will now extend long-term. This gives him 3 years and $165 million total on his Raptors deal. He also does have a player option in 2028, but my understanding is that he fully expects to retire and finish his career in Toronto, and this deal allows him to do that. We know the last 4 months, there was the trade talks that went on for Kawhi Leonard with the Clippers in June. He ends up in Toronto. There was interest from teams like Minnesota and Detroit, but he made it very clear that he would only extend long-term in Toronto among the teams that were interested in him. But there was, of course, the pause that we had from July onward when the league made it clear that the Raptors would take on the onus of any responsibility and discipline for Kawhi Leonard. That ended up in the Clippers getting hit with a hammer. Kawhi Leonard, $700,000 in restitution. He's able to play onward. In between all that, Kawhi Leonard also fired his uncle and business representative, Dennis Robertson, in June, hired a new agent in Harrison Gaines, who now completes this deal. And Kawhi Leonard, I'm told, has made it clear to the Raptors that he wants this to be his last stop. That's very important. That's why they move forward with this deal. And some bookkeeping on this. This is $11 million less than his max. And he also waived a $7.45 million trade kicker to allow the trade to go through.
1: Two-time finals MVP looking to finish his career in Toronto. Who do you trust when you go to the bullpen? That's next. SportsCenter All Night. It's ESPN Radio.
0: From the first pitch of the wild card.
8: The pitch. 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
12: Oregon, worry. 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
1: New York taking a couple of hits Tuesday. Jackson Dart out for an extended period, if not the season, while Aaron Judge will miss the wild card round. Lynx lose, but end up clinching the top seed when Portland beats Golden State in overtime. Rays clinch the top spot of the American League East.
2: Here it comes. Swing ground ball to short. Walls has it. Now his throw to first in time. And the Tampa Bay Rays, for the fifth time in franchise history, have just conquered the American League East. There's a new champion in the AL East. In 2026, it is the Tampa Bay Rays.
1: They wind up splitting a doubleheader with the Yankees on Tuesday. Yankees took the opener of the doubleheader, but they won. The Rays did. Game two, 6-1 final, and that captures the division for Tampa Bay and their manager, Kevin Cash.
3: Yeah, just proud of him, really proud of him. And that, you know, I reminded Yandy that if he's going to pull out his tomahawk T-bone, we've got three more bites to take out of it. But just incredibly impressed with this group. Not anymore, but yeah. Very impressed, proud of the group, the staff, everybody.
1: Rays 25-1 to win the AL East going into the season. But they now have 96 wins, tied for the fourth most in franchise history, and they get their fifth career division title in franchise history. Rays clinch the division. Yankees, by splitting the doubleheader, do clinch the top spot in the American League wild card. That's the silver lining for the Yankees as they find out that they will be without Aaron Judge for at least the first round of the postseason. Won't have their captain for the wild card round, manager Aaron Boone.
4: Look, we've played much of the year without him, and so, and for the most part, we've done a pretty good job, and so guys are used to it. Obviously, you always want your best player in the mix, but we understand we've got a job to do and an expectation to win, and I think that expectation doesn't change. You know, with or without him, we're expecting to go into the series and know we can beat anyone when we play our game.
1: Yankees, Red Sox in the wild card round next week. No Aaron Judge for the Yankees. ESPN's Tim Kirchen.
5: Well, obviously, this is a big loss for the Yankees. Aaron Judge, when healthy, is the best player in the American League. And this year, they've scored a run fewer per game when he doesn't play as opposed to when he does play. However, after the last injury, the Yankees were prepared for this to happen, to maybe play the wild card series without Aaron Judge. And they played most of the year without him for the most part and done pretty well. And what they did at the trade deadline, they upgraded their offense. So I think they're in a better position to handle this, but there's no way around it. You're going to miss Aaron Judge a lot.
6: What do the Yankees have going for them without Judge?
5: Well, their starting pitching is really, really good. Cam Schlittler is the best pitcher in the American League. He's going to win the Cy Young this year, and they can follow him with Max Fried and Gerrit Cole, and we saw what Carlos Rodon did today. Plus, Schlittler against the Red Sox has made four starts. The Red Sox have hit 174 and slugged 302 against him in those four starts. So if the Red Sox, if it ends up Yankees-Red Sox, can go in and steal game one and beat Cam Schlittler, that changes everything. But this rotation is good enough to win a three-game series with all three games at home.
1: Yankees wind up splitting that doubleheader with Tampa Bay on Tuesday. As for the Red Sox, they fall short against the Guardians.
7: Swing and a bouncing ball toward first. Fielded by the second baseman. Running to the bag. And now beat everybody there. Ball game. Nathaniel Lowe slipped and fell. Couldn't get the bouncing ball. And now charging at second. Nobody at first. And he beats Sogard to the bag to end it. And the Guardians' magic number to clinching a playoff spot down to two. They beat the Red Sox 3-2.
1: Tom Hamilton, WTAM, six straight wins for Cleveland. 3-2 win on Tuesday. Red Sox have lost three straight and eight of the last 12. They went 0-9 with runners in scoring position, third most without a hit this season. Red Sox stumbling to the finish line in the final week of the regular season, but interim manager Chad Tracy does have the interim removed from his title. He's now the manager.
8: The same. You know, I'm obviously there's a large sense of, you know, relief and validation and this happening. But no different as far as like how I'll approach the day-to-day and what I've already been doing.
1: Chad Tracy and the Red Sox falling to Cleveland on Tuesday. Speaking of sense of relief, there may be some in Los Angeles. Shohei Ohtani expected to return to the Dodgers lineup on Wednesday. First day he's eligible to be activated off the injured list. Manager Dave Roberts says he looks considerably healthier than he did a couple of weeks ago. Dodgers on the field on Tuesday against the Padres.
9: Now Tommy Edman. He takes a ball low, 1-0. Peralta set. The lefty deals. Fly ball, left field. Long way back is Harris at the wall. He looks up and it's gone. Tommy Edman, his eighth home run of the year. A crackling line drive home run. And now the Dodgers lead 6-0.
1: AM 570 LA Sports. It would be a 7-0 win for the Dodgers as they shut out the Padres. We'll move into a three-way tie for the three National League wildcard spots with the Cubs and the Phillies. Four games ahead of the Diamondbacks for the final National League playoff spot. Padres have their five-game win streak snapped with the shutout loss. Dodgers moving a game behind the Brewers for the best record in Major League Baseball. SportsCenter all night, ESPN Radio.
10: And there is a strong possibility that Jackson Dart is now out for the season. They took Jackson Dart for x-rays last night that came back negative, and they do more testing, including the MRI, and the MRI showed more damage than initially thought.
11: They are not going to be fine. If you don't have the right personnel or personnel you can trust, there's only so much you can do.
1: Jackson Dart injured on the first series of the Giants' Monday night loss to the Rams. That turned the offense over to Jameis Winston. The Rams wind up dominating the game. Giants lose. And then on Tuesday, learned that Jackson Dart may be out longer than they initially anticipated. The test showing more damage than originally was thought could possibly be season ending, which would put the offense in the hands of Jameis Winston, who ESPN analyst Steve Smith said didn't look all that great on Monday.
12: Did you see Jameis come in?
13: No, he
12: didn't save anything. He made it rain more.
13: Yeah,
12: like, go ahead and give me two more Tums, right?
13: That's tough.
12: Because it got really bad. And look, you never want to knock a man while he's down. But Jameis looked like he did not study. And he was not prepared, right? In comparison to Drew Lock coming in, right? Carson Wentz coming in.
13: Right.
12: These are guys who have come in.
13: In Jameis' defense, Drew Lock and Carson Wentz had Justin Jefferson
12: and Hansen to
13: throw to.
12: I'm just talking about preparation, right? Looking prepared. I'm not talking about the weapons that they do or don't have. And I agree, that is an unfair assessment. However, we are, as backups, you are one play away.
13: Yeah.
12: And that one play away knocked.
13: Yeah.
12: And he was like, who? Me?
13: Yeah.
12: Funny guy?
13: Yeah.
12: Right, you saw him on the sideline. He said, "Man, look, when you start self-talking out loud,
13: it's a little different.
14: I got to get it right."
12: He said, "I got to get it right." That means he wasn't prepared to be in the game, which I understand.
13: And it's a little different from spraying cologne.
12: Your role as a backup, especially the quarterback.
13: Yes. Yeah,
12: especially the quarterback when you're the backup role. You are the peacemaker. You are the guys that the receivers go to talk to the quarterback, to the offensive coordinator.
13: Right.
12: So
13: get you touches.
12: Give me touches. Understand. So you are used as a measuring stick, a thermometer of the offense to the starting quarterback. So you cannot tell me just because you weren't part of the game plan, you should not be able to execute the game plan. That is unacceptable.
1: Giants went into the season with some high expectations or at least a renewed sense of optimism about the roster, but Now, big change coming out of the Monday night loss. ESPN analyst Dan Orlovsky.
14: It's a tough weekend for the NFL, losing Caleb Williams, hopefully not extended period of time. Obviously, Jaden Daniels and Jackson Dart, all young players we all love. The biggest concern then is this was the big jump year. This was the development year. This is his first year on a new offense. But with Malik Nabers, they missed time last year because of injuries, really, for both of them. And so to lose that after what came, you know, the start of the season was so encouraging. It's just heartbreaking news for the Giants and for the NFL and certainly for the development of Jackson Dart.
15: As far as the team's prospects without Dart this season, with Jameis Winston, first I'll say I think he's going to play better than what we saw last night when he was thrust into action, just looked completely unprepared for the Rams' blitzes that gave him trouble all night. This team has to do two things. They have to run the football better, and they have to stop the run. I think what we saw, even with the caveat that I think Winston will be better, this is not a team that's built to play from behind with those skill players. You saw they had to take Patrick Ricard off the field. They have to go more 11 personnel. That's not the world that they want to live in. This still needs to be a run-first football team. And then on the other side, the Rams, Blake Corum and Kyren Williams together averaged nearly 7 yards a carry. And because of that, this is tied to that, the four-man rush against Matthew Stafford, 9% pressure rate. That is inexcusably low. So, and I think that's tied to their inability to stop the run, but they have to be more effective rushing the quarterback, because as we saw, you got no chance against quarterbacks like Matthew Stafford if you can't disrupt him at all. So those two sides, I think the line of scrimmage is where I'm looking. Both sides of the ball have to be better.
16: I'm more interested in the response. I think that team was in shock last night when Jackson Dart went down. And look, we can sit on here as former players, D.O., and talk about, hey, you got to keep playing, you got to keep going. It changes. It changes your mentality. It changes your mindset when you see your guy go down, especially coming off a week where he performed so well, but also showed the maturation of playing quarterback at a very high level. I think for the New York Giants going forward, the best thing about this situation is that they got John Harbaugh in the offseason. Is that they got a competent, experienced head coach that understands how to galvanize a football team in the midst of adversity. Remember, he lost Lamar Jackson a number of times while he was in Baltimore, and Snoop came in and did a really good job. So I think it's about the response for the New York Giants. And they got gettable games in these next few weeks that they have. So it'll be interesting for me, the response. And two, Jameis Winston has played a lot of football, and we understand the Jameis experience is always cliche and fun to say, but he may be protected more with Greg Roman in the way that that this team plays. But to your point, Mina, this defense now has to be what everybody expects them to be up front, for sure.
1: SportsCenter All Night, ESPN Radio in Washington. Jaden Daniels, dislocated elbow. They're considering the options there. Jackson Dart. Who knows how long he'll be out in New York, if he'll be back at all this season. In Chicago, Caleb Williams, hamstring injury, and backup Tyson Bagent in concussion protocol. Could be Case Keenum Monday night. A lot of change of plans in the first couple of weeks of the season to the guys at PTI.
17: All right, Wilbon, who is the backup quarterback you trust most right now?
18: Well, early this morning, before news overtook events, as we used to say in the real news business, I would have said my man, Tyson Bagent of the Bears, because he's one of these people who I understand he may not have the arm strength, and that's why he wasn't drafted and highly regarded coming out of college, but he just sees the field, and you know this from the preseason games and the times he's been in there. But now he's in concussion protocol, so I can't say Tyson Bagent.
17: Okay.
18: So I'm reduced to two dudes. It's either Drew Lock, who's actually gone out and won a couple of games.
17: Yes.
18: And looks really good for Seattle.
17: Yes.
18: And it looks like they have confidence in him. And I'm going to mention somebody that maybe people don't think of, and that's Mariota. Marcus Mariota, who won a Heisman Trophy about 11 years ago, who steps out there, and it looks like his teammates at least trust him to run a huddle and step back there and run plays. And I'm just going off feel, not record, not percentages, no numbers.
17: Okay.
18: I'll take Mariota or Locke, but in reverse order.
17: Yeah, so, I mean, I just have to refute some of these things by bringing in a couple of numbers. Marcus Mariota on this same team last year, when Jaden Daniels got hurt the first time, was 2-6 as a starter.
18: What was Jaden Daniels' record on that same team?
17: Well, the year before, his record was awful.
18: I'm talking about last year.
17: I'm just saying, 2-6, and Drew Locke, drafted originally by Denver, 8-13 as a starter at Denver. I'm tempted to say Carson Wentz just because of the body of work. He doesn't seem to lose games, you know what I mean? But I think I need to tell the people out there your exact quote as Caleb Williams was being carted off the field, because we were talking. Here's the exact quote. I'm terrified. Season's over. He's out 8-12. I'm turning to the Cubs.
18: Yeah.
17: Now he's day to day or week to week.
18: Not day to day.
17: What do you expect?
18: And he's. I don't believe he's going to, this silliness that he might run out there like Willis Reed to play against the Eagles on Monday night. I don't even want to see that.
17: Right.
18: Somebody take his jersey away like they had to take your boy Jackson Dart's jersey off of him and keep it from him. Caleb Williams is a tough dude. He's going to want to go play. No, not for a couple of weeks. I want to see Tyson Bagent. We just gave him a bunch of money last year. We extended him. Yeah. I want to see Tyson Bagent play.
17: Season's over.
18: Okay, it's not over.
17: 8-12.
18: I was terrified. Huh? What do you got? What's your team got? Which one of them? The Jets or the Commanders?
17: You just said you like Mariota for the Commanders. Now you're yelling about it. Now you're yelling against
18: him. You like Mariota?
17: What's your team
18: got? Do you like Mariota?
17: I always did. I don't think he's great.
18: We're going out in agreement. That's it. We're done. Back to you.
1: Backup quarterbacks in the spotlight this week, although there's one starter who's good to go. That's next. SportsCenter All Night continues. It's ESPN Radio.
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11: 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College football coming off a big weekend. Ole Miss getting that win over LSU. Now the Rebels heading to the Swamp in a matchup with Florida. Ole Miss coach Pete Golding says, yeah, there's some daunting stats.
12: Well, I don't know if you've seen the stat, but they lead the country in forced missed tackles, right? And we're second in the country in missed tackles. And so I think when you, the combination of those two things don't make you sleep well at night, you know, on top of when you look at what really matters in the SEC right now, like teams that won the takeaway battle last week, undefeated, right? 6-0. Teams that won the explosive, 9-0. You know, so the football obviously is going to be very, very important this week and protecting and taking, you know, advantage of it on defense. They're second in the SEC in calls turnovers. So they've done a really good job of playing complimentary football. So it's going to be a challenge. We're excited. The Swamp's a really tough place to play. Like I said, we lost in 24 down there being ranked. And I remember going in there at number one at Alabama, and it's a one possession game late, you know, and you're sneaking out of there. So a lot of respect for Coach Summer on that team, and it's going to have to be a battle.
11: Number four, Ole Miss. Number 21, Florida. Saturday in Gainesville, 3:30 Eastern on ABC. We'll also see top-ranked Texas facing Tennessee at noon Eastern on ABC. Texas A&M and LSU, 7:30 Eastern time. NFL, Falcons, Packers open up week 3 Thursday. Atlanta says quarterback Michael Penix is good to go. As for what he's picked up on the sidelines the past couple of weeks.
13: You do see me on the sidelines, on the tablet. I go talk to Coop, you know, just Jackie was in for a little bit last game, you know, just letting them know things, you know, just giving them tips and reminders from that we had throughout the week, you know, so that whenever they do get in those situations, you know, they can just go out there and play fast, you know. But, you know, it's definitely going to help. You know, I feel like it'll show as well, you know, once I get out there on that field, and it's like, okay, I'm glad I took those mental reps, because now I got it, you know, engraved into my brain, and I can just go out there and have fun and play free.
11: Michael Penix getting the start for the Falcons this week, week 3 for Atlanta. SportsCenter All Night, ESPN Radio. Baseball, Reds, a 4-0 shutout of the Braves. Elly De La Cruz, 2-for-3 with home run number 29, drives in a couple, has his 29th stolen base as well. 29 homers, 29 stolen bases on the season. He's seeking to become the fourth player in Reds history to have a 30-30 season.
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11: WNBA Fever beat the Lynx, and Kelsey Mitchell extends her WNBA record streak of 20-point games. Ryan Rucco calling it on ESPN.
15: Boston over to Mitchell. You bet. Mitchell.
6: Number four.
11: Remember when it was the Bears who wanted to be the highest scoring team in history? They're not even the highest scoring team in Chicago this week. White Sox had 8 runs on Sunday, 14 more on Tuesday. ESPN 1000.
16: 2-2 is hammered out into right. It's deep. It is gone. 2-run homer Murakami. 11-4. His 33rd. He has tied Vargas for the team lead.
6: Number three.
11: Things have tightened back up in the AL West. Houston getting a milestone along the way. 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
17: Here's the pitch.
18: Breaking ball. Whack to left field. Back on it to Rosarena. That's 200. Walker goes deep. It's a 3-run job. Astros lead 4-0 on Kristen Walker's 200th home run of his career.
6: Number two.
11: Speaking of milestones, Phillies' Zach Wheeler, the only pitcher since 1900 with 7 consecutive strikeouts to start a game. And in the process, Sports Radio 94 WIP.
19: The righty with a wind, here's the pitch. Swing and a miss, struck him out. There's number 2,000 for Zach Wheeler.
20: Wow.
19: 1-2-3 in the first. He strikes out the side, and he becomes the 96th pitcher in Major League history to record 2,000 career strikeouts.
6: Number one.
11: Rays pick up their 5th division title in their franchise history. 620 WDAE.
21: Here it comes. Swing, ground ball to short. Walls has it. Now his throw to first in time. And the Tampa Bay Rays, for the 5th time in franchise history, have just conquered the American League East. There's a new champion in the AL East. In 2026, it is the Tampa Bay Rays.
11: They capture the division on an outstanding outing from Drew Rasmussen, the only pitcher in American League history to make at least a dozen starts after the All-Star break and have his team go undefeated in those starts. Manager Kevin Cash.
22: Yeah, he was incredible. You know, I comped him to Roy Halladay before the game. And I thought about that. That's putting some pressure on somebody, but he went out there and backed it up for sure. You know, we felt good coming in with Nick and Ras going and know how challenging this club is over here and to win here. But Ras set a tone. No hits through 6 innings and, you know, some timely hits on our end.
11: Wound up going 6 2/3, gave up the 1 hit, 11 strikeouts, and he improves to 16-5 on the season. Third most wins in Major League Baseball behind Christopher Sanchez and Sonny Gray. Rays wrapping up the division. Yankees do clinch the top wild card spot, but they'll be short come the postseason. That's next. It's ESPN Radio.
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23: I sometimes feel like I'm going to have to do the PR for us a little bit. 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
0: 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The Rays try to clinch the AL East for the first time in 5 years.
28: Swing line drive up the middle. Base hit into center field. Williams around third. He will score.
0: The Cubs look to punch their ticket to the postseason for the second year in a row.
33: Let's see if Hap can drive in the tying tally.
28: Yes, he can. Base hit to right. Coming in to score on the play is Suzuki.
0: The Giants get bad news about their starting quarterback.
34: I think for the New York Giants going forward, the best thing about this situation is that they got John Harbaugh in the offseason.
0: Plus, Caitlin Clark and the Fever take on the Lynx.
28: Clark all the way in. We're waiting on. 37 points for Caitlin Clark.
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11: 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Things taking quite a turn Tuesday for fans in New York, and not just Giants fans. That's straight ahead. Major League Baseball with a handful of games remaining in the regular season in New York. Yankees needing a sweep of the Rays in their four-game series in order to stay in contention for the American League East crown. New York with a doubleheader against Tampa Bay on Tuesday, needing that sweep. Game one, 2-0 Yankees shutout win. Rays tying their season low with just three hits. So the Yankees take the series opener. But then,
21: here it comes. Swing ground ball to short. Walls has it. Now his throw to first in time. And the Tampa Bay Rays, for the fifth time in franchise history, have just conquered the American League East. There's a new champion in the AL East. In 2026, it is the Tampa Bay Rays.
11: 620 WDAE Rays with the 6-1 win in game number two of the doubleheader. And the Rays officially clinched the division and home field in the LDS and LCS rounds. Fifth career division title in franchise history and the first since winning back-to-back titles during the COVID years, 20 and 21. Rays 25-1 to win the AL East going into the season at DraftKings. Longest odds of any team in the division. They capture the division with the win over the Yankees. Rays getting their 96th win of the season, manager Kevin Cash.
4: How do you sum up what your group just accomplished here tonight?
6: Pretty incredible. I mean, the Rats set the tone tonight, but it's been all season long. Our starting pitching, our defense, our timely hitting has come through for us. That's why we're doing this and celebrating.
4: Given the circumstances and the environment, what Rats did tonight, how do you put that into words?
6: Not surprised, because tunnel vision when he gets out of the mound. Doesn't matter where he's pitching, who he's pitching against, he's going to go give his best and give us a really good chance to win.
4: You've managed a lot of talented clubs here in your time with Tampa Bay. What makes this group so uniquely special?
6: The way they are together. You see it. Everybody sees it. Media sees it. We see it as a staff. We see it as a front office. This is a tight-knit group. They do everything together, and they've grown throughout the course of the season.
4: Congratulations, Cashy. A heck of a celebration awaits.
6: Yeah, thank you very much.
11: Rays get the win. They're 96th of the year, tied for the fourth most in franchise history. They're four wins shy of the franchise record of 100, which they set back in 2021. The Yankees, with the loss, out of contention for the division. But by winning the opener of the doubleheader Tuesday, they did clinch the top spot in the wild card standings. So a silver lining to the day. But they fall short in their quest for the division, and they're not going to have Aaron Judge for the wild card round next week.
9: We're planning on him not being a part of that, but we're also at a time of the year. You know, you hear all the time with injuries, we give ranges, 2 to 4 weeks, 4 to 6, you know, all these things. The range is for a reason, and we're at a point in the year where, you know, obviously we'd push it a little bit if you know, that was in play. But that's a week away, so, you know, I'm not expecting it, but I'm not ruling it out either.
11: Manager Aaron Boone, no wild card round, but Judge not ruled out completely. That's if there is anything beyond the wild card round. Yankees and Red Sox in the wild card series for a second consecutive year. Without Judge, are any aspirations for a World Series run now out of the question? Don LaGreca from 880 ESPN New York.
12: The American League is so weak, right? I mean, like, listen, Tampa's been good. They won the head-to-head matchups, but the majority of the games that Tampa and the Yankees played this year, Judge was out of the lineup. You know, but, you know, it's the Red Sox, they can throw lefties, and without Judge in the lineup, that's going to be a bit of a problem. I wouldn't be shocked if the Red Sox beat them, and I got to be honest, I wouldn't be shocked if they made it out of the American League. I mean, the American League is not that stout. You know, there's still the possibility of an under 500 team making the playoffs, winning the West, being a wild card team. But as far as winning it all, can they beat a Brewer team? Can they beat a Dodger team? 99 days was the rib injury that Judge was out, and this team could not score. They just couldn't. I mean, and luckily they have a tremendous pitching staff, so they were winning a lot of 1-0, 2-1 games. But, you know, Rice was having an MVP season, being protected by Judge, you know, and then he faltered once Judge went down. I mean, you're talking about Aaron Judge, right? He's, right. I think, the best player in the American League. This might go down as one of the greatest right-handed hitters we've ever seen. So when you lose that in your lineup, it's hard to believe that a championship's on the horizon. But the only reason I won't rule out a World Series is because I just don't have a ton of respect for the other teams in the American League.
11: Hindsight, of course, being 2020, did the Yankees mismanage Judge when he originally returned from the injured list?
12: I think they wanted him to go on an assignment. I mean, okay. Scranton's really close. Somerset's really close. He didn't want to go. He wanted to jump right in. And when you make that kind of money, yeah, and you're the captain of the New York Yankees, I guess you got to listen to what the player wants. So I blame Judge for that, you know, but would it have changed things? I don't know. I mean, it's still baseball, right? You're still swinging a bat in AA, AAA, you know, so I don't know if it would have changed things at all. He wants to play. I think he wants to go out there and play against the Red Sox. I do. I mean, that's the kind of gamer that he is, but sometimes you got to make tough decisions. But as far as how they handled it, it's tough when you pay the guy that kind of money. He could have went to San Francisco for more money. He could have went to San Diego for more money. He wanted to stay with the New York Yankees because he wants to win a championship. And if he wants to play, I can understand Cashman and Boone saying, all right, let's give him that chance. I personally think they would have wanted to send him for a rehab assignment.
11: Judge went back on the injured list on Friday with a right calf strain. Sports Center All Night, ESPN Radio. So the Rays have the AL East. Yankees have the top wild card spot. As for the AL West, Rangers beginning the day with a one-game lead on Houston. But
13: Eovaldi from the belt deals the 1-1. Swing and a drive to left center field. Langford on the run to the track, looking up. It is a one-hopper off the fence. Benj is in. Semien right behind him. Both score. Alvarez to second with a go-ahead two-run double. And in the sixth inning in Texas, the Mets have a 4-3 lead.
11: 880 ESPN New York. Mets go on to double up the Rangers 6-3. Mets actually staying a game and a half behind the Nationals for last in the NL East. Haven't finished last in a division since 2003. They get the win over the Rangers on Tuesday. Texas, with the loss, they dropped to 78-79 on the year. Worth noting that no division winner since 1969 has had a record under 500, excluding the straight shortened seasons. So the Rangers lose. The Astros take advantage.
1: Here's the pitch. Breaking ball. Whacked to left field. Back on it to Rosarena. That's 200! Walker goes deep. It's a three-run job. Astros lead 4-0 on Christian Walker's 200th home run of his career.
3: 1-0.
1: And that is hammered. Deep to right. Kiss it goodbye. 10 rows into the lower bowl for Yordan. That's his 41st home run of the season. And the Astros' lead is 7-0.
11: KBME 790 AM, 7-0. The final as the Astros beat Seattle. Astros now own the top spot in the American League West. They and the Rangers have the same record on the season, but Houston owns the head-to-head tiebreaker, winning the season series 9-4. So the Astros technically in first place in the division. They snap a three-game losing streak with the win over the Mariners. Yordan Alvarez 2-for-4 in the win on Tuesday. As you heard, home run number 41 drives in three of the seven runs. Astros, Rangers together atop the division, although, yes, Houston holds the tiebreaker. As for the key to win the division this week, ESPN insider Tim Kirkjian.
14: Well, I think we have to keep our eye on Yordan Alvarez of the Astros. He's been the best hitter in the American League this year, leads in hitting, on base, slugging, OPS. He's got a chance to win the Triple Crown, and if he can get really hot this last week of the season, and don't forget, the last four games they play are against the A's in Sacramento, where the ball really jumps. So that's what's going to have to happen for the Astros if they're going to overtake the Rangers. Alvarez is going to have to carry him.
11: They get the win on Tuesday with Alvarez going yard for the 41st time this season. SportsCenter All Night, ESPN Radio. Cubs could have joined the postseason party Tuesday, could have clinched a playoff berth. The easy way to do it would have been just beat the Marlins. They did go 12 innings, but nope.
3: Bases stay loaded. 1-0. Sinoha loops one to the right, falling pretty quickly. That is down for another base hit. Javi comes through like he always does. Line keeps on moving. Burden to score from third. And Javier Sinoha with an RBI single. It's a four spot for the Marlins in the 12th. And it's 6-2 over the Cubs.
1: And Cabrera seeing Joe Mack now.
3: And Mack bounces the ball hard up the gut and through for a base hit. Two runs are going to come in to score. Otto from third, Stowers around from second. It's a two-run single for Joe Mack. It's 8-2 Marlins on a sixth spot here in the 12th.
11: 104.3 WQAM. Marlins go on to an 8-2 win over the Cubs in 12. Cubs could have clinched a playoff berth with a win. They don't get that. They could have also clinched with a loss by the Diamondbacks, but Arizona won at Colorado 7-2. With the Padres losing in L.A., there's a three-way tie now among the current National League wildcard teams. Cubs in the loss, Pete Crow Armstrong 2-for-4, a couple of walks, stolen base number 39. 45 homers, 39 stolen bases this year. He's one stolen base shy of becoming the third player in baseball history with 45 homers and 40 stolen bases in a season. SportsCenter All Night, ESPN Radio.
15: Dart is hurt and grabbing his leg.
16: And there is a strong possibility that Jackson Dart is now out for the season. Really just terrible news for Dart and New York.
11: There was optimism Monday night. The Giants quarterback Jackson Dart had avoided major issues with his leg after leaving the loss to the Rams during the first series of the game. That was Monday night. Then came the imaging on Tuesday. ESPN's Dan Graziano.
17: Most NFL stadiums don't have MRI machines. They took Jackson Dart for x-rays last night that came back negative, and the feeling around the team was that it wasn't going to be a serious injury. Of course, they come home today, they do more testing, including the MRI, and the MRI showed more damage than initially thought. So While John Harbaugh, their head coach, said earlier today they're still evaluating, still making a decision about what the plan is going forward, it does sound like the news has turned bad today and that Jackson Dart could be in line to miss significant

0: for a reason. He's a very good football player, but that would go for any position, any player on our team. They would be the next person. You know, injuries in the National Football League are part of it.
1: Dart suffering the injury on the opening series of the Monday night loss to the Rams, but now could miss the rest of the year, depending on just how bad things are. Earlier on ESPN Radio, our Freddie Coleman.
2: They are not going to be fine. I get it. They're going to the church of good Jameis is going to be better in terms of being better good Jameis because John Harbaugh is the head coach. Come on now. Yeah, maybe a week of practice, He's out there the first teamers. He's going to get more comfortable. But you can have whatever scheme you want. You can have whatever coaching pedigree you want. If you don't have the right personnel or personnel you can trust, there's only so much you can do.
1: Jameis Winston and the Giants offense struggled when Winston took over the offense in the Monday night game. And now Jameis Winston seems to be the guy for the foreseeable future. ESPN Giants reporter Jordan Ronan.
3: They're going to ride with Jameis Winston here. That's what they're set up to do. He was paid just in case something happened in Jackson Dart. He was the contingency. So now you got to ride with it. They just gave him a two-year, $13 million extension within the last month. So he played terrible yesterday, let's be fair. He was bad. But I think that's part of the Jameis experience, and that's what they paid for. That's the low range of outcomes. There's also a high range of outcomes. He started last year, played really well against the Lions. So you're going to get all over the map, and you'll win some games, but the likelihood is you're going to have a losing season because that's, you know, Jameis Winston, what he's done throughout most of his career, to be frank.
1: That's the situation in New York. There's also a quarterback question in Chicago with Caleb Williams suffering a hamstring injury in Sunday's loss to the Vikings. How about what the Bears need to do to stay on track without Williams? ESPN analyst Jeff Saturday.
4: This is a Ben Johnson question, right? Is how much do you believe in their offense and their ability to score? I think they can balance. They can take pressure off their defense. I think they can run the ball well. The issue for the Bears is going to be their defense and how can they hold up. I think Ben Johnson finds a way. And I'll tell you, this is a big test for Ben Johnson. And I'm going to say it this way.
2: Okay.
4: When you think about the San Francisco 49ers.
2: Yes.
4: Shanahan finds ways to win without their starting quarterback.
5: Yes. Right? One Mac Jones.
2: Now you're, in L.A. against the Rams.
4: Yeah. And now you're looking at the Seattle Seahawks, who go 2-0 with Drew Lock. What, four plays with Darnold or whatever? Like, good coaches find ways to, and good teams find ways to win with their backup. This is Ben Johnson's, like, first test of real adversity, right? What do I do? How do I get my team prepped? So I'm excited to see how he looks in that.
1: Bears playing at home against the Eagles to wrap up week three, the Monday night game on ABC and ESPN. Straight ahead, heading towards the playoffs on the hardwood. SportsCenter All Night continues. 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
1: Hey, it's Evan Cohen. 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
1: 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Home stretch of the regular season in the WNBA. Top seed still on the line. Lynx, however, fall behind Indiana early. Fever would lead by as much as 29, so Minnesota sends the starters to the bench before halftime. Indiana closes it out.
2: 14-point Indiana lead. Still a lot of time left. Bibby started 5 of 6 from 3 as missed her last 3. Clark comes up with a fourth steal of the day. Clark all the way in. We'll lay it home. 37 points for Caitlin Clark. Boston over to Mitchell. You bet. There it is. 27 straight games with at least 20 points for Kelsey Mitchell.
1: 20 points exactly on Tuesday, which does extend her WNBA record streak of 20-point games to 27 consecutive. Fever beat the Lynx 96-77. Caitlin Clark with 27 points in the win.
3: Caitlin, this was such a unique game. Your team opens up this huge lead. You play the way you want to in the first half. How hard was it to close out their bench players, their second unit?
4: Yeah, I thought our third quarter was a little bit sloppy, and they went zone, and I think it stopped our flow a little bit, and then we were fouling and not able to play in transition, but you got to give their bench credit. They came in and they fought. I thought it was a good game for us. We got off to a great start, and we were able to find a way to close it and get a big win. It's a big win. And one more. I hope Liv plays, and I think it'll be a fun one.
3: You said that this was a get-right game. Of the things that you did get right, what stood out to you?
4: I thought our pace, I thought our intentionality on the offensive end, and I thought our defense was really good. I thought we were moving with a purpose. When we made errors, we covered for each other. There's still a lot of things we can continue to clean up. I think we need to recognize a little faster when, you know, obviously Bibby was able to knock down quite a few threes and just sloppy in rotations where we don't want to rotate off of shooters. So just little things like that we need to clean up going into the playoffs, but just proud of this group and thankful for these fans. You know, this is our last home regular season game, so it's fun. The season goes fast, but it's been good.
3: The fans were truly incredible and really celebrated when Kelsey Mitchell got that 20-point. She keeps that long streak alive. Tell me about why is that important that you get that assist and get her those streaks alive?
4: Yeah, I mean, it's awesome how this crowd is, like, really rallied behind Kelsey, and obviously she's been through a lot of tough times with this organization, and now she gets to play in front of a sold-out crowd every night, and they have her back like no other. Like, these fans truly love this team, and you can feel it every time you're in this gym, so it's really easy for Kelsey to score 20. She does it in her sleep, so just happy for her.
3: Thank you so much, Caitlin.
1: 20 points for 27 consecutive games for Kelsey Mitchell. Caitlin Clark with our Holly Rowe. Clark, 8th game with 20 points, 5 assists, and 5 rebounds this season. Fever beat the Lynx. Minnesota, 19-point loss, but they're still the top seed for the postseason because Golden State could not hold their early lead. Valkyries scoring the game's first 17 points against the Fire, held Portland scoreless until there was nearly 3 minutes left in the first quarter, but Portland came back and took the game to overtime.
5: 4 on the shot clock. Carla puts it.
1: Fire rallying and beating the Valkyries in overtime. The Golden State loss giving Minnesota the one seed. Fire with a 90-82 win. Valkyries led 17-0, largest scoring streak to start a game in franchise history and longest scoring streak to start a game since the Aces jumped out to a 19-0 lead in a win over the Sun in June of last season, but Golden State falls in overtime. Aces and Sparks.
6: Young, tough shot. She got it. Jackie Young made that look so effortless in doing so with time winding down and Young putting on the moves.
1: Jackie Young, 14 points, 11 assists, 7th double-double this season, most of any in her career. Aces, an 89-79 win. Asia Wilson, 18 points, 10 rebounds, 41st consecutive game with 15 points or more. Mystics, a 10-point win over the Sun. Mystics currently the 6th seed. Mystics, 27th win of the season, most in franchise history. NBA, Raptors and Kawhi Leonard have a deal. ESPN Shams Charania.
7: Kawhi Leonard has reached agreement on a 2-year, $115 million contract extension with the Toronto Raptors. This reunion will now extend long term. This gives him 3 years and $165 million total on his Raptors deal. He also does have a player option in 2028, but my understanding is that he fully expects to retire and finish his career in Toronto, and this deal allows him to do that. We know the last 4 months, there was the trade talks that went on for Kawhi Leonard with the Clippers in June. He ends up in Toronto. There was interest from teams like Minnesota and Detroit, but he made it very clear that he would only extend long-term in Toronto among the teams that were interested in him. But there was, of course, the pause that we had from July onward when the league made it clear that the Raptors would take on the onus of any responsibility and discipline for Kawhi Leonard. That ended up in the Clippers getting hit with a hammer. Kawhi Leonard, $700,000 in restitution. He's able to play onward. In between all that, Kawhi Leonard also fired his uncle and business representative, Dennis Robertson, in June, hired a new agent in Harrison Gaines, who now completes this deal. And Kawhi Leonard, I'm told, has made it clear to the Raptors that he wants this to be his last stop. That's very important. That's why they move forward with this deal. And some bookkeeping on this. This is $11 million less than his max. And he also waived a $7.45 million trade kicker to allow the trade to go through.
1: Two-time finals MVP looking to finish his career in Toronto. 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
13: Monday Night Football's on, which means the Birds are on. Jalen Hurts and the Philadelphia Eagles head to Soldier Field ready to set the standard.
17: Touchdown, Philadelphia!
13: 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DeAndre Swift and the Bears looking to get that Chicago magic cooking again.
17: 1, 2, 3, Bears!
13: A marquee NFC matchup in primetime? 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
1: New York taking a couple of hits Tuesday. Jackson Dart out for an extended period, if not the season, while Aaron Judge will miss the wild card round. Lynx lose, but end up clinching the top seed when Portland beats Golden State in overtime. Rays clinch the top spot of the American League East.
2: Here it comes. Swing ground ball to short. Walls has it. Now his throw to first in time. And the Tampa Bay Rays, for the fifth time in franchise history, have just conquered the American League East. There's a new champion in the AL East. In 2026, it is the Tampa Bay Rays.
1: They wind up splitting a doubleheader with the Yankees on Tuesday. Yankees took the opener of the doubleheader, but they won. The Rays did. Game two, 6-1 final, and that captures the division for Tampa Bay and their manager, Kevin Cash.
3: Yeah, just proud of him, really proud of him. And that, you know, I reminded Yandy that if he's going to pull out his tomahawk T-bone, we got three more bites to take out of it. But just incredibly impressed with this group. Not anymore, but yeah. Very impressed, proud of the group, the staff, everybody.
1: Rays 25-1 to win the AL East going into the season. But they now have 96 wins, tied for the fourth most in franchise history, and they get their fifth career division title in franchise history. Rays clinch the division. Yankees, by splitting the doubleheader, do clinch the top spot in the American League wild card. That's the silver lining for the Yankees as they find out that they will be without Aaron Judge for at least the first round of the postseason. Won't have their captain for the wild card round, manager Aaron Boone.
4: Look, we've played much of the year without him, and so, and for the most part, we've done a pretty good job, and so guys are used to it. Obviously, you always want your best player in the mix, but we understand we've got a job to do and an expectation to win, and I think that expectation doesn't change. You know, with or without him, we're expecting to go into the series and know we can beat anyone when we play our game.
1: Yankees, Red Sox in the wild card round next week. No Aaron Judge for the Yankees. ESPN's Tim Kirchen.
5: Well, obviously, this is a big loss for the Yankees. Aaron Judge, when healthy, is the best player in the American League. And this year, they've scored a run fewer per game when he doesn't play as opposed to when he does play. However, after the last injury, the Yankees were prepared for this to happen, to maybe play the wild card series without Aaron Judge. And they played most of the year without him for the most part and done pretty well. And what they did at the trade deadline, they upgraded their offense. So I think they're in a better position to handle this, but there's no way around it. You're going to miss Aaron Judge a lot.
6: What do the Yankees have going for them without Judge?
5: Well, their starting pitching is really, really good. Cam Schlittler is the best pitcher in the American League. He's going to win the Cy Young this year, and they can follow him with Max Fried and Gerrit Cole, and we saw what Carlos Rodon did today. Plus, Schlittler against the Red Sox has made four starts. The Red Sox have hit 174 and slugged 302 against him in those four starts. So if the Red Sox, if it ends up Yankees-Red Sox, can go in and steal game one and beat Cam Schlittler, that changes everything. But this rotation is good enough to win a three-game series with all three games at home.
1: Yankees wind up splitting that doubleheader with Tampa Bay on Tuesday. As for the Red Sox, they fall short against the Guardians.
7: Swing and a bouncing ball toward first. Fielded by the second baseman. Running to the bag. And now beat everybody there. Ball game. Nathaniel Lowe slipped and fell. Couldn't get the bouncing ball. And now charging at second. Nobody at first. And he beats Sogard to the bag to end it. And the Guardians' magic number to clinching a playoff spot down to two. They beat the Red Sox 3-2.
1: Tom Hamilton, WTAM, six straight wins for Cleveland. 3-2 win on Tuesday. Red Sox have lost three straight and eight of the last 12. They went 0-9 with runners in scoring position, third most without a hit this season. Red Sox stumbling to the finish line in the final week of the regular season, but interim manager Chad Tracy does have the interim removed from his title. He's now the manager.
8: The same, you know, I'm obviously there's a large sense of, you know, relief and validation and this happening, but no different as far as like how I'll approach the day-to-day and what I've already been doing.
1: Chad Tracy and the Red Sox falling to Cleveland on Tuesday. Speaking of sense of relief, there may be some in Los Angeles. Shohei Ohtani expected to return to the Dodgers lineup on Wednesday. First day he's eligible to be activated off the injured list. Manager Dave Roberts says he looks considerably healthier than he did a couple of weeks ago. Dodgers on the field on Tuesday against the Padres.
9: Now Tommy Edman. He takes a ball low, 1-0. Peralta set, the lefty deals. Fly ball, left field. Long way back is Harris at the wall. He looks up and it's gone. Tommy Edman, his eighth home run of the year. A crackling line drive home run. And now the Dodgers lead 6-0.
1: AM 570 LA Sports. It would be a 7-0 win for the Dodgers as they shut out the Padres. We'll move into a three-way tie for the three National League wildcard spots with the Cubs and the Phillies. Four games ahead of the Diamondbacks for the final National League playoff spot. Padres had their five-game win streak snapped with the shutout loss. Dodgers moving a game behind the Brewers for the best record in Major League Baseball. SportsCenter all night, ESPN Radio.
10: And there is a strong possibility that Jackson Dart is now out for the season. They took Jackson Dart for x-rays last night that came back negative, and they do more testing, including the MRI, and the MRI showed more damage than initially thought.
11: They are not going to be fine. If you don't have the right personnel or personnel you can trust, there's only so much you can do.
1: Jackson Dart injured on the first series of the Giants' Monday night loss to the Rams. That turned the offense over to Jameis Winston. The Rams wind up dominating the game. Giants lose. And then on Tuesday, learned that Jackson Dart may be out longer than they initially anticipated. The test showing more damage than originally was thought could possibly be season ending, which would put the offense in the hands of Jameis Winston, who ESPN analyst Steve Smith said didn't look all that great on Monday.
12: Did you see Jameis come in?
13: No,
12: he didn't save anything. He made it rain more.
13: Yeah,
12: like, go ahead and give me two more Tums, right?
13: That's tough.
12: Because it got really bad. And look, you never want to knock a man while he's down. But Jameis looked like he did not study. And he was not prepared, right? In comparison to Drew Lock coming in, right? Carson Wentz coming in.
13: Right.
12: These are guys who have come in.
13: In Jameis' defense, Drew Lock and Carson Wentz had Justin Jefferson
12: absolutely.
13: To throw to.
12: And I'm just talking about preparation, right? Looking prepared. I'm not talking about I'm not talking about the weapons that they do or don't have. And I agree, that is an unfair assessment. However, we are, as backups, you are one play away.
13: Yeah.
12: And that one play away knocked.
13: Yeah.
12: And he was like, who? Me?
13: Yeah.
12: Funny guy?
13: Yeah.
12: Right, you saw him on the sideline. He said, "Man, look, when you start self-talking out loud,
13: it's a little different.
14: I got to get it right."
12: He said, "I got to get it right." That means he wasn't prepared to be in the game, which I understand.
13: And it's a little different from spraying cologne. Or
12: your role as a backup,
13: agreed.
12: Especially the quarterback.
13: Yeah,
12: especially the quarterback when you're the backup role. You are the peacemaker. You are the guys that the receivers go to talk to the quarterback, to the offensive coordinator.
13: Right.
12: So give me touches. Understand. So you are used as a measuring stick, a thermometer of the offense to the starting quarterback. So you cannot tell me just because you weren't part of the game plan, you should not be able to execute the game plan. That is unacceptable.
1: Giants went into the season with some high expectations or at least a renewed sense of optimism about the roster, but Now, big change coming out of the Monday night loss. ESPN analyst Dan Orlovsky.
14: It's a tough weekend for the NFL, losing Caleb Williams. Hopefully not extended period of time. Obviously, Jaden Daniels and Jackson Dart, all young players we all love. The biggest concern then is this was the big jump year. This was the development year. This is his first year on a new offense. But with Malik Nabers, they missed time last year because of injuries, really, for both of them. And so to lose that after what came, you know, the start of the season was so encouraging. It's just heartbreaking news for the Giants and for the NFL and certainly for the development of Jackson Dart.
15: As far as the team's prospects without Dart this season with Jameis Winston, first I'll say I think he's going to play better than what we saw last night when he was thrust into action, just looked completely unprepared for the Rams blitzes that gave him trouble all night. This team has to do two things. They have to run the football better and they have to stop the run. I think what we saw, even with the caveat that I think Winston will be better, this is not a team that's built to play from behind with those skill players. You saw they had to take Patrick Ricard off the field. They have to go more 11 personnel. That's not the world that they want to live in. This still needs to be a run-first football team. And then on the other side, the Rams, Blake Corum and Kyren Williams, together averaged nearly 7 yards a carry. And because of that, this is tied to that, the four-man rush against Matthew Stafford, 9% pressure rate. That is inexcusably low. So, and I think that's tied to their inability to stop the run, but they have to be more effective rushing the quarterback because, as we saw, you got no chance against quarterbacks like Matthew Stafford if you can't disrupt him at all. So those two sides, I think the line of scrimmage is where I'm looking. Both sides of the ball have to be better.
16: I'm more interested in the response. I think that team was in shock last night when Jackson Dart went down. And look, we can sit on here as former players, D.O., and talk about, hey, you got to keep playing, you got to keep going. It changes. It changes your mentality. Yeah. It changes your mindset when you see your guy go down, especially coming off a week where he performed so well, but also showed the maturation of playing quarterback at a very high level. I think for the New York Giants going forward, the best thing about this situation is that they got John Harbaugh in the offseason. Is that they got a competent, experienced head coach that understands how to galvanize a football team in the midst of adversity. Remember, he lost Lamar Jackson a number of times while he was in Baltimore, and Snoop came in and did a really good job. So I think it's about the response for the New York Giants. And they got gettable games in these next few weeks that they have. So it'll be interesting for me, the response. And two, Jameis Winston has played a lot of football. Yeah. And we understand the Jameis experience is always cliche and fun to say, but he may be protected more with Greg Roman and the way that this team plays. But to your point, Mina, this defense now has to be what everybody expects them to be up front, for sure.
1: SportsCenter all night, ESPN Radio in Washington. Jaden Daniels, dislocated elbow. They're considering the options there. Jackson Dart. Who knows how long he'll be out in New York, if he'll be back at all this season. In Chicago, Caleb Williams, hamstring injury, and backup Tyson Bagent in concussion protocol. Could be Case Keenum Monday night. A lot of change of plans in the first couple of weeks of the season to the guys at PTI.
17: All right, Wilbon, who is the backup quarterback you trust most right now?
18: Well, early this morning, before news overtook events, as we used to say in the real news business, I would have said my man, Tyson Bagent of the Bears, because he's one of these people who I understand he may not have the arm strength, and that's why he wasn't drafted and highly regarded coming out of college, but he just sees the field, and you know this from the preseason games and the times he's been in it. But now he's in concussion protocol, so I can't say Tyson Bagent.
17: Okay.
18: So I'm reduced to two dudes. It's either Drew Lock, who's actually gone out and won a couple of games.
17: Yes.
18: It looks really good for Seattle, and it looks like they have confidence in him. And I'm going to mention somebody that maybe people don't think of, and that's Mariota. Marcus Mariota, who won a Heisman Trophy about 11 years ago, who steps out there, and it looks like his teammates at least trust him to run a huddle and step back there and run plays. And I'm just going off feel, not record, not percentages, no numbers.
17: Okay.
18: I'll take Mariota or Locke, but in reverse order.
17: Yeah, so, I mean, I just have to refute some of these things by bringing in a couple of numbers. Marcus Mariota on this same team last year, when Jaden Daniels got hurt the first time, was 2-6 as a starter.
18: What was Jaden Daniels' record on that same team?
17: Well, the year before, his record was awful.
18: I'm talking about last year.
17: I'm just saying, 2-6, and Drew Locke, drafted originally by Denver, 8-13 as a starter at Denver. I'm tempted to say Carson Wentz just because of the body of work. He doesn't seem to lose games, you know what I mean? But I think I need to tell the people out there your exact quote as Caleb Williams was being carted off the field because we were talking. Here is the exact quote. I'm terrified. Season's over. He's out 8-12. I'm turning to the Cubs.
18: Yeah.
17: Now he's day to day or week to week.
18: Not day to day.
17: What do you expect?
18: I don't believe he's going to, this silliness that he might run out there like Willis Reed to play against the Eagles on Monday. Now, I don't even want to see that.
17: Right.
18: Somebody take his jersey away like they had to take your boy Jackson Dart's jersey off of him and keep it from him. Caleb Williams is a tough dude. He's going to want to go play. No, not for a couple of weeks. I want to see Tyson Bagent. We just gave him a bunch of money last year. We extended him. Yeah. I want to see Tyson Bagent play.
17: Season's over.
18: Okay, it's not over.
17: 8-12.
18: Good. I was terrified. Huh? What do you got? What's your team got? Which one of them? The Jets or the Commanders?
17: You just said you like Mariota for the Commanders. Now you're yelling about it. Now you're yelling against
18: him. You like Mariota?
17: What's your team
18: got? Do you like Mariota?
17: I always did. I don't think he's great.
18: We're going out in agreement. That's it. We're done. Back to you.
1: Backup quarterbacks in the spotlight this week, although there's one starter who's good to go. That's next. SportsCenter All Night continues. It's ESPN Radio.
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0: 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Texas A&M and LSU are both looking to bounce back from crushing Week 3 losses. 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
1: 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College football coming off a big weekend. Ole Miss getting that win at home over LSU. Now the Rebels heading into the swamp for a matchup with Florida. Ole Miss coach Pete Golding says there's some daunting stats.
4: They lead the country in forced missed tackles, right? And we're second in the country in missed tackles. And so I think when you, the combination of those two things don't make you sleep well at night, you know, on top of when you look at what really matters in the SEC right now, like teams that won the takeaway battle last week, undefeated, right? 6-0. Teams that won the explosive, 9-0. You know, so the football obviously is going to be very, very important this week and protecting and taking, you know, advantage of it on defense. They're second in the SEC in calls turnovers. So they've done a really good job of playing complimentary football. So it's going to be a challenge. We're excited. The Swamp's a really tough place to play.
1: Ole Miss, Florida, Saturday in Gainesville, 3:30 Eastern on ABC. Top-ranked Texas faces Tennessee. That's noon Eastern on ABC. We'll also get the ranked matchup between Texas A&M and LSU, 7:30 Eastern time. NFL this week, Falcons, Packers, they open up the Week 3 schedule on Thursday. Atlanta says quarterback Michael Penix is good to go. As for what he's picked up on the sidelines the past couple of weeks.
5: You do see me on the sidelines, on the tablet. I go talk to Coop, you know, just Jackie was in for a little bit last game, you know, just letting them know things, you know, just giving them tips and reminders from that we had throughout the week, you know, so that whenever they do get in those situations, you know, they can just go out there and play fast, you know. But, you know, it's definitely going to help. You know, I feel like it'll show as well, you know, once I get out there on that field and it's like, okay, I'm glad I took those mental reps because now I got it, you know, engraved into my brain and I can just go out there and have fun and play free.
1: This will be Penix's first start since week 11 last November when he tore his left ACL, had reconstructive surgery a few weeks later, then another procedure to further stabilize the joint. Now he's back and he gets the start on Thursday against Green Bay.
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1: WNBA Fever beat the Lynx, and Kelsey Mitchell extends her WNBA record streak of 20-point games. Ryan Rucco calling it on ESPN.
8: Boston over to Mitchell. You bet. There it is. 27 straight games with at least 20 points for Kelsey Mitchell.
3: Number 4.
1: Remember when it was the Bears who wanted to be the highest scoring team in history? They're not even the highest scoring team in Chicago this week. White Sox had 8 runs on Sunday, 14 more on Tuesday. ESPN 1000.
9: 2-2 is hammered out into right. It's deep. It is gone. 2-run homer Murakami. 11-4. His 33rd. He has tied Vargas for the team lead.
3: Number 3.
1: Things have tightened back up in the AL West. Houston getting a milestone along the way. 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
10: Here's the pitch.
11: Breaking ball. Whacked to left field. Back on it to Rosarita. That's 200. Walker goes deep. It's a 3-run job. Astros lead 4-0 on Kristen Walker's 200th home run of his career.
3: Number 2.
1: Speaking of milestones, Phillies' Zach Wheeler, the only pitcher since 1900 with 7 consecutive strikeouts to start a game. And in the process, Sports Radio 94 WIP.
10: The righty with a wind, here's the pitch. Swing and a miss, struck him out. There's number 2,000 for Zach Wheeler.
12: Wow.
10: 1-2-3 in the first. He strikes out the side, and he becomes the 96th pitcher in Major League history to record 2,000 career strikeouts.
3: Number 1.
1: Rays pick up their fifth division title in their franchise history. 620 WDAE.
7: Here it comes. Swing ground ball to short. Walls has it. Now his throw to first in time. And the Tampa Bay Rays, for the fifth time in franchise history, have just conquered the American League East. There's a new champion in the AL East. In 2026, it is the Tampa Bay Rays.
1: They do it on the arms of Drew Rasmussen, the only pitcher in American League history to make at least a dozen starts after the All-Star break and have his team go undefeated in those starts. His manager, Kevin Cash.
12: Yeah, he was incredible. You know, I comped him to Roy Halladay before the game. I thought about that. That's putting some pressure on somebody, but he went out there and backed it up for sure. You know, we felt good coming in with Nick and Rask on and know how challenging this club is over here and to win here, but Rask set a tone. No hits through six innings and, you know, some timely hits on our end.
1: He goes 6 2/3, gives up the one hit. 11 strikeouts, improving to 16-5 on the season. Third most wins in Major League Baseball. He's 8-0 with an ERA of 1.86 in his last 12 starts dating back to July 21st. Rays have won all 12 of those starts. Reds shut out the Braves 4-0. Eli De La Cruz 2-for-3 with his 29th homer of the season. Also steals base number 29. 29-29, seeking to become the fourth player in Reds history with a 30-30 season. Shorthanded in New York. That's next. Sports Center All Night. 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
0: WRFC Athens. Coming up on SportsCenter All Night. The Braves try to clinch the AL East for the first time in 5 years.
2: Swing line drive up the middle. Base hit into center field. Williams around third. He will score.
0: The Cubs look to punch their ticket to the postseason for the second year in a row.
4: Let's see if Happ can drive in the tying tally.
2: Yes, he can. Base hit to right. Coming in to score on the play is Suzuki.
0: The Giants get bad news about their starting quarterback.
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0: Plus, Caitlin Clark and the Fever take on the Lynx.
6: Clark all the way in. We'll let it go. 27 points for Caitlin Clark.
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1: 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Things taking quite a turn Tuesday for fans in New York, and not just Giants fans. That's straight ahead. Major League Baseball with a handful of games remaining in the regular season in New York. Yankees needing a sweep of the Rays in their four-game series in order to stay in contention for the American League East crown. New York with a doubleheader against Tampa Bay on Tuesday, needing that sweep. Game one, 2-0 Yankees shutout win. Rays tying their season low with just three hits. So the Yankees take the series opener. But then,
7: here it comes. Swing ground ball to short. Walls has it. Now his throw to first in time. And the Tampa Bay Rays, for the fifth time in franchise history, have just conquered the American League East. There's a new champion in the AL East. In 2026, it is the Tampa Bay Rays.
1: 620 WDAE Rays with a 6-1 win in game number two of the doubleheader. And the Rays officially clinched the division and home field in the LDS and LCS rounds, fifth career division title in franchise history and the first since winning back-to-back titles during the COVID years, 20 and 21. Rays 25-1 to win the AL East going into the season at DraftKings, longest odds of any team in the division. They capture the division with the win over the Yankees. Rays getting their 96th win of the season. Manager Kevin Cash.
22: How do you sum up what your group just accomplished here tonight?
23: Pretty incredible. I mean, the Rats set the tone tonight, but it's been all season long. Our starting pitching, our defense, our timely hitting has come through for us. That's why we're doing this and celebrating.
22: Given the circumstances and the environment, what Rats did tonight, how do you put that into words?
23: Not surprised, because tunnel vision when he gets out of the mound. Doesn't matter where he's pitching, who he's pitching against, he's going to go give his best and give us a really good chance to win.
22: You've managed a lot of talented clubs here in your time with Tampa Bay. What makes this group so uniquely special?
23: The way they are together. You see it. Everybody sees it. Media sees it. We see it as a staff. We see it as a front office. This is a tight-knit group. They do everything together, and they've grown throughout the course of the season.
22: Congratulations, Cassie. A heck of a celebration awaits.
23: Yeah, thank you very much.
1: Rays get the win. They're 96th of the year, tied for the fourth most in franchise history. They're four wins shy of the franchise record of 100, which they set back in 2021. The Yankees, with the loss, out of contention for the division. But by winning the opener of the doubleheader Tuesday, they did clinch the top spot in the wild card standings. So a silver lining to the day. But they fall short in their quest for the division, and they're not going to have Aaron Judge for the wild card round next week.
24: We're planning on him not being a part of that, but we're also at a time of the year. You know, you hear all the time with injuries, we give ranges, 2 to 4 weeks, 4 to 6, you know, all these things. The range is for a reason, and we're at a point in the year where, you know, obviously we'd push it a little bit if you know, that was in play. But that's a week away, so, you know, I'm not expecting it, but I'm not ruling it out either.
1: Manager Aaron Boone, no wild card round, but Judge not ruled out completely. That's if there is anything beyond the wild card round. Yankees and Red Sox in the wild card series for a second consecutive year. Without Judge, are any aspirations for a World Series run now out of the question? Don LaGreca from 880 ESPN New York.
26: The American League is so weak, right? I mean, like, listen, Tampa's been good. They won the head-to-head matchups, but the majority of the games that Tampa and the Yankees played this year, Judge was out of the lineup. You know, but, you know, it's the Red Sox, they could throw lefties, and without Judge in the lineup, that's going to be a bit of a problem. I wouldn't be shocked if the Red Sox beat them, and I got to be honest, I wouldn't be shocked if they made it out of the American League. I mean, the American League is not that stout. You know, there's still the possibility of an under 500 team making the playoffs, winning the West, being a wild card team, but as far as winning it all, can they beat a Brewer team? Can they beat a Dodger team? 99 days was the rib injury that Judge was out, and this team could not score. They just couldn't. I mean, and luckily they have a tremendous pitching staff, so they were winning a lot of 1-0, 2-1 games. But, you know, Rice was having an MVP season, being protected by Judge, you know, and then he faltered once Judge went down. I mean, you're talking about Aaron Judge, right? He's, right. Mm-hmm. I think, the best player in the American League. This might go down as one of the greatest right-handed hitters we've ever seen. So when you lose that in your lineup, it's hard to believe that a championship's on the horizon. But the only reason I won't rule out a World Series is because I just don't have a ton of respect for the other teams in the American League.
1: Hindsight, of course, being 2020, did the Yankees mismanage Judge when he originally returned from the injured list?
26: I think they wanted him to go on an assignment. I mean, okay. Scranton's really close. Somerset's really close. He didn't want to go. He wanted to jump right in. And when you make that kind of money, yeah, and you're the captain of the New York Yankees, I guess you got to listen to what the player wants. So I blame Judge for that, you know, but would it have changed things? I don't know. I mean, it's still baseball, right? You're still swinging a bat in Double-A, Triple-A, you know, so I don't know if it would have changed things at all. He wants to play. I think he wants to go out there and play against the Red Sox. I do. I mean, that's the kind of gamer that he is, but sometimes you got to make tough decisions. But as far as how they handled it, it's tough when you pay the guy that kind of money. He could have went to San Francisco for more money. He could have went to San Diego for more money. He wanted to stay with the New York Yankees because he wants to win a championship, and if he wants to play, I can understand Cashman and Boone saying, all right, let's give him that chance. I personally think they would have wanted to send him for a rehab assignment.
1: Judge went back on the injured list on Friday with a right calf strain. Sports Center All Night, ESPN Radio. So the Rays have the AL East. Yankees have the top wild card spot. As for the AL West, Rangers beginning the day with a one-game lead on Houston. But
3: Eovaldi from the belt deals the 1-1. Swing and a drive to left center field. Langford on the run to the track, looking up. It is a one-hopper off the fence. Binge is in. Simeon right behind him. Both score. Alvarez to second with a go-ahead two-run double. And in the sixth inning in Texas, the Mets have a 4-3 lead.
1: 880 ESPN New York. Mets go on to double up the Rangers 6-3. Mets actually staying a game and a half behind the Nationals for last in the NL East. Haven't finished last in a division since 2003. They get the win over the Rangers on Tuesday. Texas, with the loss, they drop to 78-79 on the year. Worth noting that no division winner since 1969 has had a record under 500, excluding the straight-shortened seasons. So the Rangers lose. The Astros take advantage.
3: Here's the pitch. Breaking ball, whacked to left field. Back on it to Rosarena. That's 200! Walker goes deep. It's a three-run job. Astros lead 4-0 on Christian Walker's 200th home run of his career.
8: 1-0.
3: And that is hammered. Deep to right. Kiss it goodbye. 10 rows into the lower bowl for Yordan. That's his 41st home run of the season. And the Astros lead is 7-0.
1: KBME 790 AM, 7-0. The final is the Astros beat Seattle. Astros now own the top spot in the American League West. They and the Rangers have the same record on the season, but Houston owns the head-to-head tiebreaker, winning the season series 9-4. So the Astros technically in first place in the division. They snap a three-game losing streak with the win over the Mariners. Yordan Alvarez 2-for-4 in the win on Tuesday. As you heard, home run number 41 drives in three of the seven runs. Astros, Rangers together atop the division, although, yes, Houston holds the tiebreaker. As for the key to win the division this week, ESPN insider Tim Kirkjian.
9: Well, I think we have to keep our eye on Yordan Alvarez of the Astros. He's been the best player, best hitter in the American League this year, leads in hitting, on base, slugging, OPS. He's got a chance to win the Triple Crown, and if he can get really hot this last week of the season, and don't forget, the last four games they play are against the A's in Sacramento, where the ball really jumps. So that's what's going to happen for the Astros if they're going to overtake the Rangers. Alvarez is going to have to carry him.
1: They get the win on Tuesday with Alvarez going yard for the 41st time this season. SportsCenter All Night, ESPN Radio. Cubs could have joined the postseason party Tuesday, could have clinched a playoff berth. The easy way to do it would have been just beat the Marlins. They did go 12 innings, but nope.
8: Bases stay loaded. 1-0. Sanoha loops one to the right, falling pretty quickly. That is down for another base hit. Javi comes through like he always does. Line keeps on moving. Burden to score from third. And Javier Sanoha with an RBI single. It's a four spot for the Marlins in the 12th. And it's 6-2 over the Cubs.
10: And Cabrera seeing Joe Mack now.
8: And Mack bounces the ball hard up the gut and through for a base hit. Two runs are going to come in to score. Otto from third, Stowers around from second. It's a two-run single for Joe Mack. It's 8-2 Marlins on a sixth spot here in the 12th.
1: 104.3 WQAM. Marlins go on to an 8-2 win over the Cubs in 12. Cubs could have clinched a playoff berth with a win. They don't get that. They could have also clinched with a loss by the Diamondbacks, but Arizona won at Colorado 7-2. With the Padres losing in L.A., there's a three-way tie now among the current National League wildcard teams. Cubs in the loss, Pete Crow Armstrong 2-for-4, a couple of walks, stolen base number 39. 45 homers, 39 stolen bases this year. He's one stolen base shy of becoming the third player in baseball history with 45 homers and 40 stolen bases in a season. SportsCenter All Night, ESPN Radio.
11: Dart is hurt and grabbing his leg.
12: And there is a strong possibility that Jackson Dart is now out for the season. Really just terrible news for Dart and Neil.
1: There was optimism Monday night. The Giants quarterback Jackson Dart had avoided major issues with his leg after leaving the loss to the Rams during the first series of the game. That was Monday night. Then came the imaging on Tuesday. ESPN's Dan Graziano.
13: Most NFL stadiums don't have MRI machines. They took Jackson Dart for x-rays last night. They came back negative. And the feeling around the team was that it wasn't going to be a serious injury. Of course, they come home today. They do more testing, including the MRI. And the MRI showed more damage than initially thought. So while John Harbaugh, their head coach, said earlier today, they're still evaluating, still making a decision about what the plan is going forward. It does sound like the news has turned bad today, and that Jackson Dart could be in line to miss significant time, possibly even the remainder of the season.
1: And as for those feelings from Giants coach John Harbaugh,
14: there is an ongoing process of evaluation of the tests. Yeah, that's what's happening right now. So that's what you'd expect. I had the MRI, yes. You know, and then there's consultations and things like that with the doctors. And Jameis is one of our guys who obviously is here for a reason. He's a very good football player, but that would go for any position. Any player on our team, they would be the next person. You know, injuries in the National Football League are part of it.
1: Dart suffering the injury on the open.

0: head coach. Come on now. Yeah, maybe a week of practice, a week's of practice. He's out there, the first teamers. He's going to get more comfortable. But you can have whatever scheme you want. You can have whatever coaching pedigree you want. If you don't have the right personnel or personnel you can trust, there's only so much you can do.
1: Jameis Winston and the Giants offense struggled when Winston took over the offense in the Monday night game. And now Jameis Winston seems to be the guy for the foreseeable future. ESPN Giants reporter Jordan Ronan.
2: They're going to ride with Jameis Winston here. That's what they're set up to do. He was paid just in case something happened in Jackson Dart. He was the contingency. So now you got to ride with it. They just gave him a two-year, $13 million extension within the last month. So he played terrible yesterday, let's be fair. He was bad. But I think that's part of the Jameis experience, and that's what they paid for. That's the low range of outcomes. There's also a high range of outcomes. He started last year, played really well against the Lions. So you're going to get all over the map, and you'll win some games, but the likelihood is you're going to have a losing season because that's, you know, Jameis Winston, what he's done throughout most of his career, to be frank.
1: That's the situation in New York. There's also a quarterback question in Chicago with Caleb Williams suffering a hamstring injury in Sunday's loss to the Vikings. How about what the Bears need to do to stay on track without Williams, ESPN analyst Jeff Saturday?
3: This is a Ben Johnson question, right? Is how much do you believe in their offense and their ability to score? I think they can balance. They can take pressure off their defense. I think they can run the ball well. The issue for the Bears is going to be their defense and how can they hold up. I think Ben Johnson finds a way. And I'll tell you, this is a big test for Ben Johnson. And I'm going to say it this way.
4: Okay.
3: When you think about the San Francisco 49ers.
4: Yes.
3: Shanahan finds ways to win without their starting quarterback.
4: Yes.
3: Right?
5: One with Mac Jones.
4: Last year, in L.A. against
3: the
4: Rams.
3: Right.
4: Yeah.
3: And now you're looking at the Seattle Seahawks, who go 2-0 with Drew Lock. I mean, what, four plays with Darnold or whatever? Like, good coaches find ways to, and good teams find ways to win with their backup. This is Ben Johnson's, like, first test of real adversity, right? What do I do? How do I get my team prepped? So I'm excited to see how he looks in that.
1: Bears playing at home against the Eagles to wrap up week three, the Monday night game on ABC and ESPN. Straight ahead, heading towards the playoffs on the hardwood. SportsCenter All Night continues. 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

0: Hey, this is Rich Eisen. Coming up Wednesday, Kurt Warner will join us with all of his expert opinions on what we've seen through the first 2 weeks of the season. 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
1: 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Home stretch of the regular season in the WNBA. Top seed still on the line. Lynx, however, fall behind Indiana early. Fever would lead by as much as 29, so Minnesota sends the starters to the bench before halftime. Indiana closes it out.
2: 14-point Indiana lead. Still a lot of time left. Bibby started 5 of 6 from 3, has missed her last 3. Clark comes up with a 4th steal of the day. Clark all the way in. We'll lay it on. 27 points for Caitlin Clark. Boston over to Mitchell. You bet. There it is. 27 straight games with at least 20 points. Kelsey Mitchell.
1: 20 points exactly on Tuesday, which does extend her WNBA record streak of 20-point games to 27 consecutive. Fever beat the Lynx 96-77. Caitlin Clark with 27 points in the win.
3: Caitlin, this was such a unique game. Your team opens up this huge lead. You play the way you want to in the first half. How hard was it to close out their bench players, their second unit?
4: Yeah, I thought our third quarter was a little bit sloppy, and they went zone, and I think it stopped our flow a little bit, and then we were fouling and not able to play in transition, but you got to give their bench credit. They came in and they fought. I thought it was a good game for us. We got off to a great start, and we were able to find a way to close it and get a big win. It's a big win. And one more. I hope Liv plays, and I think it'll be a fun one.
3: You said that this was a get-right game. Of the things that you did get right, what stood out to you?
4: I thought our pace, I thought our intentionality on the offensive end, and I thought our defense was really good. I thought we were moving with a purpose. When we made errors, we covered for each other. There's still a lot of things we can continue to clean up. I think we need to recognize a little faster when, you know, obviously Bibby was able to knock down quite a few threes and just sloppy in rotations, but we don't want to rotate off of shooters. So just little things like that we need to clean up going into the playoffs, but just proud of this group and thankful for these fans. You know, this is our last home regular season game, so it's fun. The season goes fast, but it's been good.
3: The fans were truly incredible and really celebrated when Kelsey Mitchell got that 20-point. She keeps that long streak alive. Tell me about why is that important that you get that assist and get her those streaks alive?
4: Yeah, I mean, it's awesome how this crowd is, like, really rallied behind Kels, and obviously she's been through a lot of tough times with this organization, and now she gets to play in front of a sold-out crowd every night, and they have her back like no other. Like, these fans truly love this team, and you can feel it every time you're in this gym, so it's really easy for Kelsey to score 20. She does it in her sleep, so I'm just happy for her.
3: Thank you so much, Caitlin.
1: 20 points for 27 consecutive games for Kelsey Mitchell. Caitlin Clark with our Holly Rowe Clark 8th game with 20 points, 5 assists, and 5 rebounds this season. Fever beat the Lynx. Minnesota, 19-point loss, but they're still the top seed for the postseason because Golden State could not hold their early lead. Valkyries scoring the game's first 17 points against the Fire, held Portland scoreless until there was nearly 3 minutes left in the first quarter, but Portland came back and took the game to overtime.
5: 4 on the shot clock. Carla puts it up!
1: The Fire rallying and beating the Valkyries in overtime. The Golden State loss giving Minnesota the one seed. Fire with a 90-82 win. Valkyries led 17-0. Largest scoring streak to start a game in franchise history and longest scoring streak to start a game since the Aces jumped out to a 19-0 lead in a win over the Sun in June of last season. But Golden State falls in overtime. Aces and Sparks.
6: Young, tough shot. She got it. Jackie Young made that look so effortless in doing so with time winding down and Young putting on the moves.
1: Jackie Young, 14 points, 11 assists, 7th double-double this season, most of any in her career. Aces, an 89-79 win. Asia Wilson, 18 points, 10 rebounds, 41st consecutive game with 15 points or more. Mystics, a 10-point win over the Sun. Mystics currently the 6th seed. Mystics, 27th win of the season, most in franchise history. NBA, Raptors, and Kawhi Leonard have a deal. ESPN Shams Charania.
7: Kawhi Leonard has reached agreement on a two-year, $115 million contract extension with the Toronto Raptors. This reunion will now extend long-term. This gives him 3 years and $165 million total on his Raptors deal. He also does have a player option in 2028, but my understanding is that he fully expects to retire and finish his career in Toronto, and this deal allows him to do that. We know the last 4 months, there was the trade talks that went on for Kawhi Leonard with the Clippers in June. He ends up in Toronto. There was interest from teams like Minnesota and Detroit, but he made it very clear that he would only extend long-term in Toronto among the teams that were interested in him. But there was, of course, the pause that we had from July onward when the league made it clear that the Raptors would take on the onus of any responsibility and discipline for Kawhi Leonard. That ended up in the Clippers getting hit with a hammer. Kawhi Leonard, $700,000 in restitution. He's able to play onward. In between all that, Kawhi Leonard also fired his uncle and business representative, Dennis Robertson, in June, hired a new agent in Harrison Gaines, who now completes this deal. And Kawhi Leonard, I'm told, has made it clear to the Raptors that he wants this to be his last stop. That's very important. That's why they move forward with this deal. And some bookkeeping on this. This is $11 million less than his max. And he also waived a $7.45 million trade kicker to allow the trade to go through.
1: Two-time finals MVP looking to finish his career in Toronto. Who do you trust when you go to the bullpen? That's next. 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
0: From the first pitch of the wild card.
8: The pitch. 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
1: New York taking a couple of hits Tuesday. Jackson Dart out for an extended period, if not the season, while Aaron Judge will miss the wild card round. Lynx lose, but end up clinching the top seed when Portland beats Golden State in overtime. Rays clinch the top spot of the American League East.
2: Here it comes. Swing ground ball to short. Walls has it. Now his throw to first in time. And the Tampa Bay Rays, for the fifth time in franchise history, have just conquered the American League East. There's a new champion in the AL East. In 2026, it is the Tampa Bay Rays.
1: They wind up splitting a doubleheader with the Yankees on Tuesday. Yankees took the opener of the doubleheader, but they won. The Rays did. Game two, 6-1 final, and that captures the division for Tampa Bay and their manager, Kevin Cash.
3: Yeah, just proud of him, really proud of him. And that, you know, I reminded Yandy that if he's going to pull out his tomahawk T-bone, we've got three more bites to take out of it. But just incredibly impressed with this group. Not anymore, but yeah. Very impressed, proud of the group, the staff, everybody.
1: Rays 25-1 to win the AL East going into the season. But they now have 96 wins, tied for the fourth most in franchise history, and they get their fifth career division title in franchise history. Rays clinch the division. Yankees, by splitting the doubleheader, do clinch the top spot in the American League wild card. That's the silver lining for the Yankees as they find out that they will be without Aaron Judge for at least the first round of the postseason. Won't have their captain for the wild card round, manager Aaron Boone.
4: Look, we've played much of the year without him, and so, and for the most part, we've done a pretty good job, and so guys are used to it. Obviously, you always want your best player in the mix, but we understand we've got a job to do and an expectation to win, and I think that expectation doesn't change. You know, with or without him, we're expecting to go into the series and know we can beat anyone when we play our game.
1: Yankees, Red Sox in the wild card round next week. No Aaron Judge for the Yankees. ESPN's Tim Kirchen.
5: Well, obviously, this is a big loss for the Yankees. Aaron Judge, when healthy, is the best player in the American League. And this year, they've scored a run fewer per game when he doesn't play as opposed to when he does play. However, after the last injury, the Yankees were prepared for this to happen, to maybe play the wild card series without Aaron Judge. And they played most of the year without him for the most part and done pretty well. And what they did at the trade deadline, they upgraded their offense. So I think they're in a better position to handle this, but there's no way around it. You're going to miss Aaron Judge a lot.
6: What do the Yankees have going for them without Judge?
5: Well, their starting pitching is really, really good. Cam Schlittler is the best pitcher in the American League. He's going to win the Cy Young this year, and they can follow him with Max Fried and Gerrit Cole, and we saw what Carlos Rodon did today. Plus, Schlittler against the Red Sox has made four starts. The Red Sox have hit 174 and slugged 302 against him in those four starts. So if the Red Sox, if it ends up Yankees-Red Sox, can go in and steal game one and beat Cam Schlittler, that changes everything. But this rotation is good enough to win a three-game series with all three games at home.
1: Yankees wind up splitting that doubleheader with Tampa Bay on Tuesday. As for the Red Sox, they fall short against the Guardians.
7: Swing and a bouncing ball toward first. Fielded by the second baseman. Running to the bag. And now beat everybody there. Ball game. Nathaniel Lowe slipped and fell. Couldn't get the bouncing ball. And now charging at second. Nobody at first. And he beats Sogard to the bag to end it. And the Guardians' magic number to clinching a playoff spot down to two. They beat the Red Sox 3-2.
1: Tom Hamilton, WTAM. Six straight wins for Cleveland. 3-2 win on Tuesday. Red Sox have lost three straight and eight of the last 12. They went 0-9 with runners in scoring position. Third most without a hit this season. Red Sox stumbling to the finish line in the final week of the regular season. But interim manager Chad Tracy does have the interim removed from his title. He's now the manager.
8: The same. You know, I'm obviously there's a large sense of, you know, relief and validation and this happening. But no different as far as like how I'll approach the day-to-day and what I've already been doing.
1: Chad Tracy and the Red Sox falling to Cleveland on Tuesday. Speaking of sense of relief, there may be some in Los Angeles. Shohei Ohtani expected to return to the Dodgers lineup on Wednesday. First day he's eligible to be activated off the injured list. Manager Dave Roberts says he looks considerably healthier than he did a couple of weeks ago. Dodgers on the field on Tuesday against the Padres.
9: Now Tommy Edman. He takes a ball low, 1-0. Peralta set, the lefty deals. Fly ball, left field. Long way back is Harris at the wall. He looks up and it's gone. Tommy Edman, his eighth home run of the year. A crackling line drive home run. And now the Dodgers lead 6-0.
1: AM 570 LA Sports. It would be a 7-0 win for the Dodgers as they shut out the Padres. We'll move into a three-way tie for the three National League wildcard spots with the Cubs and the Phillies. Four games ahead of the Diamondbacks for the final National League playoff spot. Padres have their five-game win streak snapped with the shutout loss. Dodgers moving a game behind the Brewers for the best record in Major League Baseball. SportsCenter all night, ESPN Radio.
10: And there is a strong possibility that Jackson Dart is now out for the season. They took Jackson Dart for x-rays last night that came back negative, and they do more testing, including the MRI, and the MRI showed more damage than initially thought.
11: They are not going to be fine. If you don't have the right personnel or personnel you can trust, there's only so much you can do.
1: Jackson Dart injured on the first series of the Giants' Monday night loss to the Rams. That turned the offense over to Jameis Winston. The Rams wind up dominating the game. Giants lose. And then on Tuesday, learned that Jackson Dart may be out longer than they initially anticipated. The test showing more damage than originally was thought could possibly be season ending, which would put the offense in the hands of Jameis Winston, who ESPN analyst Steve Smith said didn't look all that great on Monday.
12: Did you see Jameis come in?
13: Yeah.
12: He didn't save anything. He made it rain more.
13: Yeah,
12: like, go ahead and give me two more Tums, right?
13: That's tough.
12: Because it got really bad. And look, you never want to knock a man while he's down. But Jameis looked like he did not study. And he was not prepared, right? In comparison to Drew Lock coming in, right? Carson Wentz coming in.
13: Right.
12: These are guys who have come in.
13: In Jameis' defense, Drew Lock and Carson Wentz had Justin Jefferson.
12: Yes.
13: And
12: absolutely.
13: To throw to. And
12: I'm just talking about preparation, right? Looking prepared. I'm not talking about I'm not talking about the weapons that they do or don't have. And I agree, that is an unfair assessment. However, we are, as backups, you are one play away.
13: Yeah.
12: And that one play away knocked.
13: Yeah.
12: And he was like, who? Me?
13: Yeah.
12: Funny guy?
13: Yeah.
12: Right, you saw him on the sideline. He said, "Man, look, when you start self-talking out loud,
13: it's a little different.
14: I got to get it right."
12: He said, "I got to get it right." That means he wasn't prepared to be in the game, which I understand.
13: And it's a little different from spraying cologne. Or
12: your role as a backup,
13: agreed.
12: Especially the quarterback.
13: Yes. Yeah,
12: especially the quarterback when you're the backup role, you are the peacemaker. You are the guys that the receivers go to talk to the quarterback, to the offensive coordinator.
13: Right.
12: So give me touches. Understand. So you are used as a measuring stick, a thermometer of the offense to the starting quarterback. So you cannot tell me just because you weren't part of the game plan, you should not be able to execute the game plan. That is unacceptable.
1: Giants went into the season with some high expectations or at least a renewed sense of optimism about the roster, but Now, big change coming out of the Monday night loss. ESPN analyst Dan Orlovsky.
14: It's a tough weekend for the NFL, losing Caleb Williams. Hopefully not extended period of time. Obviously, Jaden Daniels and Jackson Dart, all young players we all love. The biggest concern then is this was the big jump year. This was the development year. This is his first year on a new offense. But with Malik Nabers, they missed time last year because of injuries, really, for both of them. And so to lose that after what came, you know, the start of the season was so encouraging. It's just heartbreaking news for the Giants and for the NFL and certainly for the development of Jackson Dart.
15: As far as the team's prospects without Dart this season with Jameis Winston, first I'll say I think he's going to play better than what we saw last night when he was thrust into action, just looked completely unprepared for the Rams blitzes that gave him trouble all night. This team has to do two things. They have to run the football better and they have to stop the run. I think what we saw, even with the caveat that I think Winston will be better, this is not a team that's built to play from behind with those skill players. You saw they had to take Patrick Ricard off the field. They have to go more 11 personnel. That's not the world that they want to live in. This still needs to be a run-first football team. And then on the other side, the Rams, Blake Corum and Kyren Williams, together averaged nearly 7 yards a carry. And because of that, this is tied to that, the four-man rush against Matthew Stafford, 9% pressure rate. That is inexcusably low. So, and I think that's tied to their inability to stop the run, but they have to be more effective rushing the quarterback because, as we saw, you got no chance against quarterbacks like Matthew Stafford if you can't disrupt him at all. So those two sides, I think the line of scrimmage is where I'm looking. Both sides of the ball have to be better.
16: I'm more interested in the response. I think that team was in shock last night when Jackson Dart went down. And look, we can sit on here as former players, D.O., and talk about, hey, you got to keep playing, you got to keep going. It changes. It changes your mentality. It changes your mindset when you see your guy go down, especially coming off a week where he performed so well, but also showed the maturation of playing quarterback at a very high level. I think for the New York Giants going forward, the best thing about this situation is that they got John Harbaugh in the offseason. Is that they got a competent, experienced head coach that understands how to galvanize a football team in the midst of adversity. Remember, he lost Lamar Jackson a number of times while he was in Baltimore, and Snoop came in and did a really good job. So I think it's about the response for the New York Giants. And they got gettable games in these next few weeks that they have. So it'll be interesting for me, the response. And two, Jameis Winston has played a lot of football. Yeah. And we understand the Jameis experience is always cliche and fun to say, but he may be protected more with Greg Roman in the way that, that this team plays. But to your point, Mina, this defense now has to be what everybody expects them to be up front, for sure.
1: SportsCenter All Night, ESPN Radio in Washington. Jaden Daniels, dislocated elbow. They're considering the options there. Jackson Dart, who knows how long he'll be out in New York, if he'll be back at all this season. In Chicago, Caleb Williams, hamstring injury, and backup Tyson Bagent in concussion protocol. Could be Case Keenum Monday night. A lot of change of plans in the first couple of weeks of the season to the guys at PTI.
17: All right, Wilbon, who is the backup quarterback you trust most right now?
18: Well, early this morning, before news overtook events, as we used to say in the real news business, I would have said my man, Tyson Bagent of the Bears, because he's one of these people who I understand he may not have the arm strength, and that's why he wasn't drafted and highly regarded coming out of college, but he just sees the field, and you know this from the preseason games and the times he's been in there. But now he's in concussion protocol, so I can't say Tyson Bagent.
17: Okay.
18: So I'm reduced to two dudes. It's either Drew Lock, who's actually gone out and won a couple of games.
17: Yes.
18: It looks really good for Seattle, and it looks like they have confidence in him. And I'm going to mention somebody that maybe people don't think of, and that's Mariota. Marcus Mariota, who won a Heisman Trophy about 11 years ago, who steps out there, and it looks like his teammates at least trust him to run a huddle and step back there and run plays. And I'm just going off feel, not record, not percentages, no numbers.
17: Okay.
18: I'll take Mariota or Locke, but in reverse order.
17: Yeah, so, I mean, I just have to refute some of these things by bringing in a couple of numbers. Marcus Mariota on this same team last year, when Jaden Daniels got hurt the first time, was 2-6 as a starter.
18: What was Jaden Daniels' record on that same team?
17: Well, the year before, his record was awful.
18: I'm talking about last year.
17: I'm just saying, 2-6, and Drew Locke, drafted originally by Denver, 8-13 as a starter at Denver. I'm tempted to say Carson Wentz just because of the body of work. He doesn't seem to lose games, you know what I mean? But I think I need to tell the people out there your exact quote as Caleb Williams was being carted off the field because we were talking. Here is the exact quote. I'm terrified. Season's over. He's out 8-12. I'm turning to the Cubs.
18: Yeah.
17: Now he's day to day or week to week.
18: Not day to day.
17: What do you expect?
18: And he's I don't believe he's going to, this silliness that he might run out there like Willis Reed to play against the Eagles on Monday. Now, I don't even want to see that.
17: Right.
18: Somebody take his jersey away like they had to take your boy Jackson Dart's jersey off of him and keep it from him. Caleb Williams is a tough dude. He's going to want to go play. No, not for a couple of weeks. I want to see Tyson Bagent. We just gave him a bunch of money last year. We extended him. Yeah. I want to see Tyson Bagent play.
17: Season's over.
18: Okay, it's not over.
17: 8-12.
18: I was terrified. Huh? What do you got? What's your team got? Which one of them? The Jets or the Commanders?
17: You just said you like Mariota for the Commanders. Now you're yelling about it. Now you're yelling against
18: him. You don't like Mariota?
17: What's your team
18: got? Do you like Mariota?
17: I always did. I don't think he's great.
18: We're going out in agreement. That's it. We're done. Back to you.
1: Backup quarterbacks in the spotlight this week, although there's one starter who's good to go. That's next. SportsCenter All Night continues. It's ESPN Radio.
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0: 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It's a critical SEC showdown in Death Valley. Texas A&M and LSU are both looking to bounce back from crushing Week 3 losses. Now they collide, knowing one of them will leave with a devastating 0-2 conference start.
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23: The Falcons going to be quickly in the race for the number one pick. 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Cooper Rush Wikipedia page is under siege by angry Falcons fans. 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
1: 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College football coming off a big weekend. Ole Miss getting that win at home over LSU. Now the Rebels heading into the swamp for a matchup with Florida. Ole Miss coach Pete Golding says there's some daunting stats.
2: They lead the country in forced missed tackles, right? And we're second in the country in missed tackles. And so I think when you, the combination of those two things don't make you sleep well at night, you know, on top of when you look at what really matters in the SEC right now, like teams that won the takeaway battle last week, undefeated, right? 6-0. Teams that won the explosive, 9-0. You know, so the football obviously is going to be very, very important this week and protecting and taking, you know, advantage of it on defense. They're second in the SEC in calls turnovers. So they've done a really good job of playing complimentary football. So it's going to be a challenge. We're excited. The Swamp's a really tough place to play.
1: Ole Miss, Florida, Saturday in Gainesville, 3:30 Eastern on ABC. Top-ranked Texas faces Tennessee. That's noon Eastern on ABC. We'll also get the ranked matchup between Texas A&M and LSU, 7:30 Eastern time. NFL this week, Falcons, Packers, they open up the Week 3 schedule on Thursday. Atlanta says quarterback Michael Penix is good to go. As for what he's picked up on the sidelines the past couple of weeks.
3: You do see me on the sidelines, on the tablet. I go talk to Coop, you know, just Jackie was in for a little bit last game, you know, just letting them know things, you know, just giving them tips and reminders from that we had throughout the week, you know, so that whenever they do get in those situations, you know, they can just go out there and play fast, you know. But, you know, it's definitely going to help. You know, I feel like it'll show as well, you know, once I get out there on that field and it's like, okay, I'm glad I took those mental reps because now I got it, you know, engraved into my brain and I can just go out there and have fun and play free.
1: This will be Penix's first start since week 11 last November when he tore his left ACL, had reconstructive surgery a few weeks later, then another procedure to further stabilize the joint. Now he's back and he gets the start on Thursday against Green Bay.
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0: Number 5.
1: WNBA Fever beat the Lynx, and Kelsey Mitchell extends her WNBA record streak of 20-point games. Ryan Rucco calling it on ESPN.
6: Boston over to Mitchell. You bet. There it is. 27 straight games with at least 20 points for Kelsey Mitchell.
0: Number 4.
1: Remember when it was the Bears who wanted to be the highest scoring team in history? They're not even the highest scoring team in Chicago this week. White Sox had 8 runs on Sunday, 14 more on Tuesday. ESPN 1000.
7: 2-2 is hammered out into right. It's deep. It is gone. 2-run homer Murakami. 11-4. His 33rd. He has tied Vargas for the team lead.
0: Number 3.
1: Things have tightened back up in the AL West. Houston getting a milestone along the way. KBME 790 AM.
8: Here's the pitch. Breaking ball. Whack to left field. Back on it to Rosarena. That's 200! Walker goes deep. It's a 3-run job. Astros lead 4-0 on Christian Walker's 200th home run of his career.
0: Number 2.
1: Speaking of milestones, Phillies' Zach Wheeler, the only pitcher since 1900 with 7 consecutive strikeouts to start a game. And in the process, Sports Radio 94 WIP.
8: The righty with a wind, here's the pitch. Swing and a miss, struck him out. There's number 2,000 for Zach Wheeler.
9: Wow.
8: 1-2-3 in the first. He strikes out the side, and he becomes the 96th pitcher in Major League history to record 2,000 career strikeouts.
0: Number 1.
1: Rays pick up their 5th division title in their franchise history. 620 WDAE.
10: Here it comes. Swing ground ball to short. Walls has it. Now his throw to first in time. And the Tampa Bay Rays, for the 5th time in franchise history, have just conquered the American League East. There's a new champion in the AL East. In 2026, it is the Tampa Bay Rays.
1: And to do it on the arms of Drew Rasmussen, the only pitcher in American League history to make at least a dozen starts after the All-Star break and have his team go undefeated in those starts, his manager, Kevin Cash.
9: Yeah, he was incredible. You know, I comped him to Roy Halladay before the game. I thought about that. That's putting some pressure on somebody, but he went out there and backed it up for sure. You know, we felt good coming in with Nick and Ras going and know how challenging this club is over here and to win here, but Ras set a tone. No hits through six innings and, you know, some timely hits on our end.
1: Rasmussen with 6 2/3 innings, the one hit, 11 strikeouts. He's 16-5 on the season. 8-0 with an ERA of 1.86 in his last 12 starts dating back to July 21st. Reds, a 4-0 shutout of the Braves. Elly De La Cruz right now 29 homers and 29 stolen bases. It's Wednesday, September 23rd. Unsportsmanlike is next. I'm Jay Reynolds. Back tomorrow with SportsCenter All Night. It's ESPN Radio.
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21: I'm David Johnston with a 960 The Ref Southern Sports Center. The Reds over the Braves. They shut them out 4-0 last night over at Truist Park. Elly De La Cruz hit his 29th home run of the year. J.R. Ritchie started for the Braves. He allowed one run in five innings as he suffers the loss. Rays and Reds again tonight at 7:15. Chris Sale on the mound for the Braves. We'll have it for you right here on The Ref. The Falcons tomorrow night, they are playing at Green Bay. And Michael Penix will get the start at quarterback for the Falcons. Georgia football coming up on Saturday. The Bulldogs, a two-touchdown favorite, 3:30 at home against Oklahoma. 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
3: The Braves couldn't crack the scoreboard against the Cincinnati Reds as the Reds topped the Braves 4-0 in game one of the three-game set. Ellie De La Cruz, a home run in the third, another RBI for the top player on that Reds roster as the Reds pound out 10 hits. J.R. Richie got his second start of the month of September. He went five innings, four hits, one earned run, three walks, and a career-high eight strikeouts. So congratulations to J.R. Richie. Unfortunately, he was tagged with the loss to drop to 1-4. The Braves will look to even things up starting tonight at Truist Park. Chris Sale, the ace, getting the ball for the Braves. He's 14-9, has a 2.18 ERA, 31 walks, and 190 strikeouts. Andrew Abbott will go for the Reds. He's 6-11, has a 4.70 ERA, 75 walks, and 125 strikeouts. For leadoff show, coming your way at 6 and first pitch between the Braves and the Reds, 7:15 across the street at Truist Park, and you can hear all of it on the Atlanta Braves Radio Network.
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0: It's the morning show presented by Piedmont Orthopedics and Sports Medicine, the official healthcare provider of the Georgia Bulldogs. David Logan along with you, and a good Wednesday morning where it feels absolutely wonderful outside. 69 degrees. Today's high expected to be only around 74, and that will be right around 3:30 this afternoon. And there may be a little bit of rain, little spotty something here or there this morning, and then it moves on out of here by around lunchtime. So it looks like we're going to have a really nice day temperature-wise, that kind of thing. Same pretty much goes for tomorrow, though there may be some rain coming back in the morning, but it should be on out of here tomorrow afternoon. And then Saturday, it will warm up some. In fact, Friday, 78 and sunny, and your game day forecast on Saturday, 80 degrees and sunny skies, and it'll be 80 right around 4 o'clock. So by the time the game finishes up here in Athens, it'll be in the low 70s. So it's going to be good. Good weather on Saturday. Cannot wait.
1: We deserve it.
0: Heck yeah.
1: We've made it to fall. It feels like we've survived another southern summer. Tomorrow is going to be that morning, though. It's still a little muggy outside, in my opinion, this morning. It feels fine, but it's like tomorrow is when the temperature dips and the dew points fall off the cliff. And that's what everybody's saying. All the weather folks say that that's going to be the real feel like fall is starting tomorrow, and I can't wait for it.
0: It's going to be awesome.
1: So bring it on.
0: It's going to be awesome.
1: Brad Nitz at WSB seems to think we're done with the 90s.
0: Excellent.
1: He's ringing the bell like I'm ringing the bell.
0: Love it.
1: I think he put the last like 5 years, the latest that we've had 90s in North Georgia was like end of September. There are no 90s forecasts in the foreseeable future. He says there's no heat waves on the radar right now. He just thinks it's very unlikely that we see 90 again until sometime late next spring. So I'm all about that.
0: Yeah, the lows are what's definitely exciting as far as what we got next week. In fact, actually, Friday morning will be in the mid-50s, Thursday night into Friday. So just a couple of days away. Friday night into Saturday morning, 54, and Saturday night into Sunday morning, 55. So it's here. So very, very, I think it feels great out there now. It's going to kind of feel like this all day today. The temperature only getting up to around 74. So anyway, good stuff for sure with Boomer Sooner rolling into town this weekend.
1: Getting a little mixed messages from Brent Venables about the David Stone guy we mentioned yesterday. He said in his press conference yesterday that he admitted the knee kind of popped out at practice when he collided it with another player. They had positive x-rays, meaning that they did not show anything bad on Mr. Stone's knee, and that he said the pain level right now is a 2 of 10 and we'll go from here. So it's just one of those weekly press conference injury updates, in my opinion. I don't think we'll see him on Saturday, but certainly keeping an eye on that injury watch as we one of Oklahoma's best players may or may not go on Saturday.
0: The way he worded it, too, was pretty good. In fact, I think they had reported it happened while he was doing something on offense, like maybe being a fullback or something, I don't know, or maybe some kind of extra lineman. And he did say he did, and it was funny because he did do some stuff or did do something on offense, but he did not get hurt on a play where they were using him for something on offense.
1: Yeah.
0: And then he said the wording of his, did he call it an MRI or did he call it whatever he said was positive?
1: X-ray.
0: Or the X-ray, whatever it was positive. So, but he didn't say if that meant positive for them or positive for the X-ray or the whatever it was. So that's the pretty good
1: wording.
0: Sound. Yeah, exactly. On his part, now they'll have an injury report that they'll have to put together for tonight, which I'm assuming will say he's questionable. I don't think we'll get anything other than that.
1: Not that that's the only thing I'm focused on, but it is the biggest news cycle of how is the team, how will both teams look when they take the field on Saturday. Georgia, I guess, doesn't really have anybody that I'm worrying about right now. Like Kirby flat out said, Nate Frazier and Isaiah Canyon should be good to go. I wouldn't be surprised if they're on the questionable list when the list comes out tonight either. That's just part of putting lists together. But I kind of did get the sense. We've watched enough Kirby Smart press conferences to know, at least I think I know when he means somebody is good to go and when he doesn't. Who knows? It's just one of those watch until Saturday rolls around at 3:25 when the teams take the field. Or I guess the real indicator, it's not even warm-ups. You can go watch somebody warm up that has absolutely no intention of playing that game. It happens all the time. But I don't think when they do the on Jumbotron Sanford Stadium starting lineup, I don't think they've ever announced somebody as a starter that was never intended to play. I think that's sort of the tell-all right there is when they announce, hey, starting running back for the Georgia Bulldogs, Nate Frazier. That's my Brooke Whitmire voice, which is not very good. But yeah. But no, it's that when you see it there, that's when you know it's officially good to go.
0: Yeah.
1: But the way these coaches like to play the gamesmanship when it comes to injuries, you probably will not get a definitive answer until Saturday at 3:30.
0: That's right. That's right. And that's fine. We'll all know together, except for the dogs and the coaches and all that good stuff. So it's kind of been the talk. Last week it seemed like the talk was all about the end of the Texas game and the Texas-Ohio State game. This week it feels like the talk's been more about injuries and that kind of thing too, or not injuries, and even with the Falcons playing tomorrow night against the Packers –

0: moved on from all that.
1: We're settling into the season.
0: Yes, exactly.
1: We have a massive SEC home game this Saturday, and I think it's starting today. If you're around town, maybe the weather will even play a factor in this. You're going to start to feel the buzz. I don't know. I don't know where to go watch, like, the airport terminal of Oklahoma fans making their way up 316 and finding their hotel rooms and maybe getting out for a bite to eat in Athens tonight, tomorrow. I don't know when they're going to show up. Have no idea. I won't see downtown Athens, I don't think, until Friday evening when I hit the town with some friends and go have a beverage and a dinner over at a lot of people start over at Loco's for Bulldog Friday night, and maybe you'll see some extra heads around town. But I love that stuff. I love when the town comes to life, and the weather should certainly reflect that we are now in the heart of football season and SEC schedule well underway, and there's a big one in Sanford on 3:30.
0: Let's go. I'm ready.
1: Very much so.
0: By the way, I liked Brent Venables' press conference. He started us out and just started talking about the Dogs, and he very respectful of Kirby, and I didn't think he was just saying words. I think he certainly meant what he said, and I could just kind of tell that maybe he's not the thing that's killing their offense right now is their offensive line. Keep talking about Mateer and his struggles, and certainly the interceptions don't help, but sounds like Oklahoma's O-line has, they've been beat up, they've had some injuries, they've had to rotate some people around. No one feels sorry for them, but it just seems like that's where all their troubles have originated from, and we'll see if Georgia's defense, especially that front, can take advantage of it on Saturday.
1: I've seen some breakdowns of Mateer missing or not seeing open receivers too, but whenever I see something like that happen, I just assume he's going to have the game of his life
0: when he plays.
1: And that's not me knocking the Georgia defense. I'm just saying that's kind of Murphy's Law. That's just where you get in your mind, oh, he's going to struggle on Saturday. He's been missing receivers all week. He had some odd comment that I think a lot of Oklahoma fans got upset about against New Mexico in his post-game press conference. I guess there was a play in which he dropped back in the pocket and he had all the time in the world. He wasn't getting pressured or anything, but like he admitted in his quote, he says, yeah, all of a sudden I heard the crowd screaming and I look over and there's a wide open receiver. And Oklahoma fans were like, it shouldn't be us that has to like make you realize you have an open receiver. Like, don't rely on the crowd pop to know that you have somebody open. You should be seeing him with your own eyes. But I don't know. That's been one of his knocks so far this season, is not seeing the obvious choice when he's dropping back in the pocket and looking for receivers downfield. But hopefully Georgia's defense, one, doesn't let receivers get open, but two, causes enough havoc where he doesn't really have time to look around for those receivers. That's always the goal.
0: Hopefully his time will be very limited coming up on Saturday as well.
1: I do 1,000,000% that you could say this for any SEC game, but I think the crowd is going to play a major factor, especially in a game of this magnitude. Forget what you're wearing. I mean, I think it's cool that Georgia's going to stripe the stadium out, but forget what you're wearing for a second. Just the crowd engagement is always phenomenal in Sanford. I'll never understand. Maybe I should just flat out ignore them, but people like coming up with these lists, like hardest places to play in the SEC.
0: Oh, those are ridiculous.
1: They are ridiculous because Georgia's always like 6-7 or below. And do I need to look at like the last like 50 games in Sanford Stadium? Am I not seeing the record correctly or something, Dave? I mean, I don't know. Maybe it's just me. Two losses in the last 7 years. Yeah. It just doesn't make sense. Meanwhile,
0: the list,
1: Tennessee always gets the love. I've seen them lose to Georgia State recently.
0: The teams that are best, the hardest places to play, just go look at the teams that have the best home records.
1: You would think that would be indicative. Yeah. But no, I think Sanford will be one just absolutely perfect atmosphere. I think this game is going to feel a lot like LSU in 2013. It'll feel a lot like Ole Miss last year. That's a very recent example of one of these 3:30 big matchups. Now, I know Oklahoma's not ranked. They've struggled a little bit early this season, and that's fine. They lost at Michigan. They didn't look good against New Mexico. This should be a ranked matchup. We thought it was going to be a top 10. What were they week one in the AP?
0: I'll tell you here in a second.
1: I don't know if you have those printed off. I can find it very quickly.
0: I write them down in my book.
1: Yeah, but week one, I believe they were pretty high up there.
0: They were 10 and beat Utah 50, UTEP, excuse me,

0: UTEP 51-0. They dropped to 11, and then they were number 11 when they lost to Michigan and dropped to 24, and they've now beaten New Mexico, and they're not ranked. So they've gone from 10 to 11 to 24 to out of the rankings.
1: So that's a big drop. That's a very big drop to start 10 and then not be ranked by week four.
0: Well, there's
1: only one loss.
0: That team that we talk about in the in the preseason top 10 in the AP poll that won't even finish ranked. And right now, they're the ones that are trending in that direction. And remember, they've got Texas after Georgia. They do have an off week, but they got to play the Longhorns after this game coming up on Saturday. They also have a much tougher trip to Starkville than they probably thought they were going to have, a much tougher trip to Florida than they thought they were going to have, and they still got to play Ole Miss, Texas A&M, and Missouri to finish up the season. Is Oklahoma potentially maybe that team that started out with high expectations and doesn't finish as a ranked team?
1: I would love Georgia to play a hand in it.
0: Yeah, exactly.
1: I really would. Here's where my mind is, too, where I don't think of Oklahoma as an unranked team. Yes, they are unranked. But here's a situation. I don't like thinking about it. But if Georgia walks out of Sanford Stadium not beating Oklahoma at 7:45 on Saturday evening, I don't think that's going to feel like, oh my God, how did we just lose to an unranked team? It's going to be one of those, hey man, that was a pretty good Oklahoma squad that walked in here and earned it. That's how I would feel if it comes to that. But the reality is Georgia's ranked number two, Oklahoma's unranked. If something does not go right for Georgia, that would look pretty bad on paper for a Georgia team that's trying to settle into the season, find its identity, and get rolling here. So not trying to think of that scenario, but that's the reality of it, is that you're playing an unranked team, and we all know these gaudy numbers, Kirby Smart versus unranked opponents, especially at home, all these things. But Georgia also has the potential to really make a statement. That may be where it's a no-win situation. What if Georgia does win by two touchdowns? Is that what we're going with, by the way, in the Bud Light 3-for-all? Is it exactly 14? What is the number on Georgia-Oklahoma? I know you've seen it.
0: Oh, yeah. Let me double-check. I usually finalize everything after we finish our first segment, but I can go ahead and tell you that we are going to use... yesterday it was 14. We are going to use... unless it moves... 14.
1: What's 14. The over-under?
0: The over-under is 44.5.
1: All right, we can do that. That's going to be, what does that mean?
0: It's basically 30 to 16.
1: If Georgia won the game
0: 29 to 15.
1: If Georgia won the game 30 to 6, 31-17, whatever, just in that window, you push, you cover, you're right at the number. That would feel to me like a very, very, I'll emphasize one more time, very satisfying Saturday between the hedges. Oklahoma, the name brand, the new kid in the SEC, walks in. I know they haven't had the same success as Texas, but it's a name brand that walks into Sanford, goes toe-to-toe with the Georgia Bulldogs. If Georgia wins by two touchdowns, I am in a giddy good mood walking back to the car. I don't think there's any further analysis needed. If you win 14-0 or 31-17 or 44-30, I don't care what the number is, you win by 14, you feel really darn good about it. But I'm wondering, in a national perspective, if it's just Georgia versus unranked Oklahoma, what does that mean for the nation? I don't know. Maybe nothing. Georgia did what they were supposed to do. Who cares? Talk to me when they beat Alabama. That's probably going to be the national conversation around it. And that's fine. I'm not complaining about it. It's just, I don't think the nation is locked into Georgia having some impressive win over Oklahoma if they do what they're supposed to do. I think right now the nation expects Georgia to go out there and have its way with Oklahoma. I'm sure when you get to College game day, making picks, all these things you watch pregame, SEC Nation, I'm sure the conversation is going to be little to nothing about Georgia-Oklahoma.
0: You know what's interesting, if you just look at Oklahoma, so when they went to Ann Arbor a couple of weeks ago, they were playing a Michigan team that was coming off a win the end of that game against Western Michigan, but Michigan had fallen out of the top 25 with that win. And now Georgia's playing an Oklahoma team that's coming off a win, but has fallen out of the top 25. It's been kind of a weird September here for Oklahoma and their opponents. And after Saturday, they do have the week off. And then it's eight straight games of SEC opponents. So they basically have their first three opponents non-conference, and then they run the table with nine straight opponents. And the Dogs are playing the second of nine in a row, and then we'll finish with Tech. But Oklahoma's schedule is it's one of the toughest in the country. It was even one of the toughest in the country even before the season started. But having to go to Michigan, having to go to Georgia, and then you look at their other road games in the conference, and you're like, oh, maybe they catch a little bit of a break at Mississippi State, at Florida, at Missouri. But those are all – none of those are games that you could sit there and say that they're going to win. And then to have Texas in a neutral site and to have Ole Miss come into their place, it is a rough schedule. So, like you said a moment ago, let's see if the Dogs can play a part in their misery, or at least for this week anyway. But 14, I would not have thought Georgia would be a 14-point favorite in this game coming up on Saturday.
1: No, it's still, to Georgia fans, feels as big as it did when Oklahoma was ranked 10 in the preseason. I don't think that's diminished the mood at all. Everybody I know is very, very excited to get this weekend underway and later on this week, and let the buzz start growing, and let's have what's probably going to be the biggest tailgate of the year. Everybody I've talked to going a little bit extra this week. So I don't think it's diminished the mood around the game from Georgia fans' perspectives at all. It's still incredibly magnified. So it's going to be that big game atmosphere that Oklahoma's going to walk into, and their fans, I'm sure they're diehard road Sooners, whatever they call themselves, that go to all the games. They've seen a lot of really, really big, impressive environments around the SEC the first couple of years, but I do think they're going to walk out of Athens on Saturday and say, man, that was one of the best. That was one of the biggest and loudest we've walked into. They're going to love Athens if they've not been here before. I don't know how my algorithm works, but I saw some Oklahoma fan that made a video yesterday just in awe of the map of downtown Athens and all the bars per capita, all that stuff, and yeah. Asking for suggestions on the perfect bar crawl, and there's really no answer to that. Here's the answer. You start at Loco's, Timothy Road, and Bulldog Friday Night, then you go from there. Just figure it out.
0: That's right.
1: That's the perfect bar crawl, but pace yourself, young Sooners. You got all day Saturday, too. But, yeah, go out there and just figure it out. But, yeah, folks that have not been to Athens and they're coming here for the first time or not familiar with it, they do walk downtown on a Friday night and say, oh, my God, this is incredible.
0: We're in Athens, Georgia.
1: Yeah, man.
0: Did see Coach Donnan last night. Carol and I had gone out to dinner, and his son Todd, who was actually an assistant on his staff. Todd's an attorney now in Norman. Todd lives out in Norman, but Coach Donnan was out, and Todd and his wife and daughter, and it was just the four of them. So we talked to Coach for a minute, and Todd said they had just gotten here, and they're getting ready for the week. And I think we're going to see a decent amount of Oklahoma fans. I know they're not as fired up about the way the season has gone for them so far, but this is a historic game for them. They've never played a game here in Athens.
1: How old was Todd when Coach was coach?
0: So Todd grew up in Norman when Coach was the offensive coordinator there, and then he was he played quarterback at Marshall for Coach Donnan when he was there, and then Todd was when Coach came to Athens, Todd was, I guess he still ended up being the Marshall quarterback. But Todd, I want to say, is early to mid-50s, I think, now. So he was...
1: So he's been to Athens before.
0: He's
1: come to see his dad a few times.
0: He's not introducing
1: Todd Donnan to Athens. Sorry.
0: He's a great guy. Great to see him. He's in the... I believe Todd's in the Marshall Football Hall of Fame. So I was just... How old is Todd specifically? Todd... We're gonna tell your age to everybody, but I want to say he's early to mid-50s, and he went in the Marshall Athletics Hall of Fame in 2009, and he was class of 1994. He's like the same age as Zaire. So Eric Zaire was a senior in 1994. Todd Donnan was a senior at Marshall in 1994. So he had already graduated from Marshall before Coach Donnan came to Athens. So Coach Donnan coached him at Marshall, and then Todd was graduated, and then Coach came to Athens. So anyway, it's always good to see Coach. I know he's excited, you know, big Oklahoma. That was probably his, you look at him being the head coach at Marshall, winning a national championship, coming to Georgia, was the head coach here for 5 years. But being the offensive coordinator in the 80s on those Oklahoma teams with Barry Switzer as the head coach, those were not hard times, Daddy.
1: No, they
0: those
1: had
0: hard
1: it,
0: times for the other teams.
1: Had it going on, man.
0: they had it rolling.
1: I'm sure if you talked to Coach Donnan just in the last 5 or 6 years prior to the announcement that Oklahoma and Texas were joining the SEC, and if you had told Coach then, hey, Coach, coming up in September of 2026, we're going to have the Sooners between the hedges, and the Sooners and the Sooners will have an SEC logo on their jersey. That would have blown his mind. Tell him back in the 80s they'd be part of the SEC. He would have punched you in the face.
0: Yeah, he's like, whatever, yeah.
1: Go away.
0: I know, it's crazy.
1: It is an ever-changing landscape. I don't think it feels unnatural right now. It's going to be different for sure, but like I've accepted the Oklahoma, Texas as being in the SEC by now, and we're getting our first taste of Oklahoma, but you'll always have in the back of your mind, they're the new guys, but I still think of Missouri and A&M that way. There's people that probably think of Arkansas and South Carolina that way still. And go back to the other expansions and withdrawals, whatever. Yeah. It all changes all the time. I do think, though, and I could be naive about this, I don't think the SEC is going to add a team anytime soon. I don't know why. I just think the waters are about to settle in a big way.
0: Not unless they kick LSU out, and then they'll have to go find somebody.
1: They have to replace them with someone.
0: Yeah.
1: But I don't know. I mean, I know there's always going to be the talk of Florida State, Clemson, or other teams from the ACC getting out, or another conference dissolving. That's always a possibility. But I'm just saying, if I had to place an actual bet to say when will the next team join the SEC, I don't think it's anytime soon. I think we're kind of at the 16 mark right now, and it's going to stay there for a while. And I hope that's the case. But that being said, Dave, I could get a press release later today that says, hey, we've got a couple more teams coming in 3 years. I don't know.
0: Like a few years ago when the bombshell dropped that Texas and Oklahoma were joining. Didn't see that one coming.
1: The very coordinated bombshell at SEC Media Days.
0: Yeah.
1: That was no coincidence whatsoever.
0: Yep.
1: But yeah, you never know.
0: It's crazy. But there will be something happen. I mean, I know we say that, but there has...
1: I hope
0: has
1: not.
0: Been three different expansions in the last 30 years.
1: And I, like I said, I don't know, but I think the waters will settle for a good while. I like that we have the 9-game rotation right now, which is the math is perfect. I don't love that we're at 16. If you wanted my honest opinion, I wish we'd dial it back a little bit. Go back to what it was prior to 2012. I wouldn't have a problem with that at all. That's never going to happen. Toothpaste doesn't go back in the tube. But I like what the SEC has done recently with the 9-game schedule, the rotation we have. We get to go to all stadiums over a 4-year span. Everybody comes to Athens in a 4-year span. I like that. I think that's a very good thing for the league, good thing for the sport.
0: I think the next thing you may see instead of expansion are some of these conferences just going on their own or forming another kind of association. I think that might be the next step.
1: Again,
0: don't know that, but that's just kind of the way it feels.
1: I don't have a legal degree, and it's hard to follow all these things, but the Protect College Sports Act, if it does get passed later this fall or whenever the heck it's supposed to come up, I do think that closes a lot of those uncertainties that a lot of these commissioners are not happy with. So I think that's a step in the right direction of that not happening, but it absolutely could happen down the road. I don't know.
0: I know. It's where we are. So, speaking of not happening, a run scored by the Braves was not happening last night. Shut out 4-0. So, they are 5 back of the Dodgers now with 5 to go. The Braves do have the tiebreaker against the Dodgers.
1: It's good.
0: But it's probably not going to matter. The Braves actually won 5 of 6 against the Dodgers this year.
1: We own them.
0: Yeah, that's right. So
1: the only news from Truist Park that I care about last night, the only thing is the fact that Ronald Acuna Jr.'s x-rays came back.
0: That's the thing. Yeah.
1: Let me walk you into the weird world of Logan Booker for 1 second real fast. Last night I had an alarm set for 8:05.
0: Yeah.
1: That was the fall equinox. I like these things.
0: Oh, that's right.
1: It's
0: fall, y'all.
1: I get kind of nerdy about these things. So when at 8:05, when the alarm went off, I cannot even like get you to understand the timing, the exact time the alarm went off was when the ball smacked into Acuna's shin. Like it was exactly 8:05, and it was like almost like a bad omen. It's like, oh God, this is going to be the worst fall ever. Got up to get Ringo an ice cream. That's what I was planning on doing, is celebrating. He gets puppy ice cream at home, Dave. He's got a drawer full of it. Whenever it's on sale, we stock up on a lot of it. But I got up to get his welcome to fall y'all ice cream.
0: Yep, which he deserves.
1: He does. And during that whole getting the ice cream thing, that's when Acuna was flopping like a fish out of water on the ground. And you're like, oh my God, this might be bad. However, Mrs. Booker chimes in, as she always does. And she says, oh, he's fine. He does this for a hangnail. And she ain't wrong. She's not wrong at all. He loves the dramatics on the field when he has a boo-boo. I'm not saying it's just a boo-boo. He might not be able to walk today. I've shin bruises suck. And the pain right after getting kicked in the shin or fouling a baseball off your shin, it's not fun. But, man, I thought we were going to have to go full Barbaro on Acuna last night and put him down on the field there for a second.
0: Yeah.
1: I was worried about that. Hey, bring in the gurney. Bring in the curtains. We gotta put him down.
0: Yeah.
1: That's what he always looks like. But then he walks off on his own, and what, roughly 45 minutes later, we get the tweet from the Braves, and everybody talks about it. Hey, the x-rays are negative, shin contusion, he'll be fine.
0: Yep.
1: I'd be fine. I don't love it, but I'd be fine if we don't see Acuna until the weekend.
0: And we may not.
1: I don't think we will, honestly.
0: And we'll see him tonight or tomorrow.
1: And that's fine, but I did kind of like that he was getting in that groove, and I don't like sitting him.
0: Yeah.
1: I wanted him to play out the season and keep that hot streak going because he's been playing great. But no, as far as wins, loss, if anybody stresses that, you don't understand baseball. We're not out there trying to knock the cover off the ball. Although it was the Braves starting lineup, there's no denying that. We didn't put the minor leaguers in there yesterday.
0: No, that was a lineup that you'll very likely see potentially next week. Although they had Ha-Seong Kim playing short last night. That might be the only thing I would say may not happen next week. But other than that, that's it.
1: But what is their mindset? I mean, they got to be relieved that the season's, you won the division. I mean, I don't think anybody was out there. I would not fault them. Maybe Walt Weiss would never say this, but I would not fault the team for being a little bit on the lackluster side of things yesterday.
0: Yeah.
1: It happens.
0: Oh, yeah. Absolutely.
1: It's all good. I do like J.R. Richie striking out 8 Cincinnati Reds, a new career high.
0: Yeah, no, he pitched fine. Good. He did suffer the loss, but you know, you give up one run, your team doesn't score any, you're going to have a little bit of trouble. Now, that was definitely encouraging that he had a good outing last night. So, yeah, I mean, one game, and the Braves, I mean, it didn't help them if they were trying to get the number 2 position in the National League playoff race, but that was really not going to happen. They got to win their last 5. Dodgers got to lose their last 5, and that's not going to happen.
1: Here's what's fun right now. The NL wild card.
0: All tied up.
1: 87-70 is the record for the Cubs. 87-70, the record for the Phillies. 87-70, the record for the Padres. They are watching some scoreboards right now. They're all going to be in, by the way. The Diamondbacks are not going to catch the Padres. They're 4 back with 5 to go. It's just not going to happen. That would be a miracle of miracles. They'll be eliminated tonight or tomorrow.
0: Unless the Diamondbacks won out and one of these teams didn't.
1: It's mathematical, but I'm just, for the sake of this, I'm not going to count them in until it's like 2 games left and they're still alive. But San Diego, Phillies, or the Padres, the Phillies, and the Cubs, right now it's fun to watch them jockey back and forth. And it's relevant for the Braves, by the way.
0: The
1: Braves will play the last place wild card of the 3. And as of now, it could literally be the Cubs, the Phillies, or the Padres. That's, in all likelihood, what's going to happen next week at Truist Park. Do you have a preference, Dave? Call one of them out. Who do you want to see come to Truist Park?
0: They played the Phillies better than the other teams.
1: They did. The Cubs may be without their, who is it, took the ball off the eye. You saw this a couple days ago. What's his name? The guy, Bregman, he destroyed us. He took a nasty foul ball while he was he wasn't in the on-deck circle. That was part of the problem. I'm not blaming him for it. It's just you weren't standing where you were supposed to stand, and it took a ball off your eye. So I don't know how long he's going to be out, but
0: you know, it's really one of those things where I don't know that it matters.
1: I don't think it does either.
0: Who they play. All three of those teams are good. And I'm sure somebody's already looked this up before, but when was the last time, or what's the best record the number six seed has had? It's got to be this year. Because you look at the American League, and it's kind of starting to settle a little bit now. But the White Sox have the last wild card spot, the number six spot. And they now have a three-game lead on the Rangers. So the Rangers are trailing the Astros by three games.
1: To your point, the sixth seed last year with the Reds with an 83-79.
0: Yeah. Record. Isn't that crazy?
1: 83-79. I can actually go back pretty quickly here.
0: Yeah,
1: in 2024, a better year, the sixth seed was the Mets with an 89-73 record. Wow. That's pretty good.
0: Yeah, and the Braves won the division.
1: Mm-hmm. In 23, it was the Diamondbacks with, again, 84-78. So you're dipping back down low. Let's go just a couple more years. Let's go back to COVID, then we'll stop. In 2022, oh, here's a good one. 2022, the St. Louis Cardinals finished... Oh, no, I'm looking at the division. I'm sorry. The Phillies finished sixth with 87-75.
0: So actually, I mean, the number six seed this year could have 90 wins. Mm-hmm. And maybe that hasn't happened before, to get to 90.
1: And that's the end. Now you're back in 2021 where there was only five teams.
0: Yeah.
1: And the St. Louis Cardinals were the last team in with 90-72.
0: Yeah. So definitely a lot of wins to get in this year. And it does. So we're not going to have a sub 500 team get in the, well, I take that. Well, let's see. For the American League, if the Rangers won out and the Astros lost out, and I don't think they're playing each other.
1: They're not.
0: Okay. So the most the Rangers could get is what? 83 wins. So somebody from that division would have to, I guess, well, I guess it just depends. They could both lose out, mm-hmm. and then you would have a sub 500 team in the postseason. That would be the only way it could get. All right, I know we need to take a break. Dave and Logan along with you at 641.
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0: All right, good widespread jam band Wednesday morning show, 960 The Ref, presented by Piedmont Orthopedics and Sports Medicine, the official healthcare provider of the Georgia Bulldogs. 3:30 Saturday between the hedges. Be there. Figure out what you're wearing and go support the Dogs taking on the Oklahoma Sooners. 11:30 airtime right here on The Ref for your pregame show. This song is called Travelers. It is by my boys Goose. You've probably heard of them. This is the first of two songs they call the Autumn Crossing. So it's now autumn, so I'm going to play a little Autumn Crossing this morning, Dave. Travelers and El Meg the Wise, when they play those back-to-back, which is very rare, by the way. You got people traveling all over the nation following Goose that we've never seen them play. Travelers and El Meg the Wise. So when they do it, it's a special thing, Dave. They did this back in New York in 2024. And it was awesome.
1: 2 years ago.
0: It was fantastic. So thank you for letting me nerd out for a second. Welcome to fall. It is a very good thing, and we're settling into football season. I did see a stat that was impressive. I forgot where I saw it. In fact, I heard people talking about it on a different radio show, Dave. Yes, I listen to different radio stations every once in a while when I'm not live on the air on The Ref. But they were talking about, did you know that Georgia leads the nation, Georgia football, with, 12 consecutive 3-0 starts. No team in college football goes farther back than 12 seasons, starting the season 3-0. You got to go back to the 2013 season when Georgia lost the season opener at Clemson that day. That was the day that Malcolm Mitchell tore his ACL celebrating a Todd Gurley 75-yard touchdown run, and it just didn't end up a good final score. You wound up a little bit less. Hard-fought game, but you lost the game opener. Since then, since 2014 to now, Georgia has 12 consecutive seasons starting the season 3-0. While I was listening to that, and these are two radio show hosts in Atlanta. One of them was like, well, it's part of the schedule. And the other one jumped on him real fast and said, oh, no. Georgia, unlike most schools, has been starting seasons off playing Clemson multiple times, Oregon, going to Notre Dame. What else have we done recently? I mean, there have been a lot of much better games. Notre Dame between the hedges, I think, was the first of three games, right.
1: Yeah, you mentioned the 2013 game. So in 2014, the first three games, Clemson, South Carolina, and Troy.
0: Mm-hmm.
1: 2015, Louisiana, Monroe, Vandy, and South Carolina. 2016, Kirby's first year, North Carolina in the Georgia Dome. Nichols and Missouri. Gosh,
0: I always forget about that North Carolina game. I know that was his first game. That's very memorable.
1: Yeah. His first home game was the Nichols scare.
0: It was a scare for sure. And then you went to Missouri.
1: Yeah, and then had to go to Missouri. 2017, first three games, App State, Notre Dame, Samford. 2018, Austin Peay, South Carolina, Middle Tennessee. 2019, Vandy on the road, Murray State, and Arkansas State.
0: So Notre Dame was the fourth game that year.
1: That was the fourth game in 2019.
0: But
1: yep.
0: Still.
1: Yep. The COVID year, for whatever you want to say about that. But yes, Arkansas, Auburn, and Tennessee.
0: Those are three SEC teams, Dave.
1: Yeah, three SEC teams, including the season opener on the road. First national championship year, Clemson, UAB, South Carolina. Second national championship year, Oregon, Samford, South Carolina. 23, the Dogs went undefeated in the regular season and ended up starting with UT Martin, Ball State, and South Carolina. I didn't realize we had South Carolina as our third game for 3 years in a row in that run there. All right, so what was 24? Since we're getting almost towards the end, Clemson, Tennessee Tech, Kentucky, and 25 was Marshall, Austin Peay, and the overtime win against Max Gilbert and the Tennessee Volunteers.
0: Look, you're not playing top 10 teams every single week, and there's a lot of teams that don't play Oregon, Clemson multiple times, even North Carolina for whatever it's worth. I mean, there's a lot of...
1: No, the September schedules, the teams that have it worst, the hardest schedules in September are the group of four schools. Because they're playing a lot of their games on the road against the bigger schools.
0: That or taking paychecks to do so. Absolutely.
1: That's what I'm saying.
0: Yeah. But it's I think that's impressive, though. I mean, keep it going. 12 straight years of a 3-0 start. It's certainly nice to have all of your goals in front of you as that fall weather finally starts to creep in, and Georgia has become masters of doing that. I mean, a loss this day and age, especially with a 12-team playoff and maybe more in the near future, We do need to adjust our mindset. Mine's not completely there yet, where a loss does not completely derail all your hopes and dreams. In fact, it means less and less these days. Like, where's Ohio State after losing to Texas right in the thick of things?
1: Oh, yeah.
0: They didn't get knocked down. Would they lose three spots in the AP poll? They're still top five in most polls. I don't know where they are right this very second.
1: Six.
0: I've got her sick. They're just fine. I promise you. And I know what a Sarkisian would say is, oh, well, if we didn't lose to Ohio State last year, we would have been in the playoff.
1: Excuse me, fake news, seven, but still.
0: It's close enough.
1: Yeah.
0: But yeah, but Sarkisian. But maybe Ryan Day, if it comes later in the year. Okay, what if Ohio State loses to like a Northwestern or Penn State or something like that? Penn State's not a good example, but like a Minnesota. I'm not looking at their schedule. I'm just picking random middle-of-the-pack Big Ten teams.
1: Because there's a lot of them.
0: There are a lot of them.
1: If they play this week at Iowa, okay. Where do you put Iowa?
0: Middle of the pack.
1: Maybe they're upper middle class.
0: Give me an unranked Big Ten team on their schedule.
1: That's not good or that's good.
0: That you would consider middle of the pack.
1: Let's see here. Nebraska?
0: Yeah, that's a good example. Okay. Nebraska. Okay, they play Nebraska, they lose to Nebraska.
1: Yeah.
0: They do not make the Big Ten championship game. That's for sake of conference. Let's say they don't for this conversation.
1: Yeah.
0: They wind up being ranked 13th in the final poll. You know what Ryan Day is going to say. Well, if we didn't play that big game against Texas and lose to Texas in the last minute on a whatever. No, the correct way to say that, and this is what Sarkisian didn't grasp last year, the correct way to say that is if we didn't lose to Nebraska,
1: we
0: would have been in the playoffs. Sarkisian last year loved talking about the loss to Ohio State on the road, but he failed to talk about the egregious loss at Florida.
1: Yep.
0: 4-8 Florida, whatever they were last year.
1: Yep.
0: That was unacceptable. That's what he failed to talk about. Yeah. And I'm glad the committee got it right. It would have been a real shame if they had let Texas squeak in there over somebody more deserving because of their close loss on the road at Ohio State. Ignoring Florida.
1: And the problem last year, though, was the fact that you had two group of four teams get in also, which didn't help
0: things. The ACC did not help things out at all last year.
1: Not sure that affected Ohio State one way. I mean, Texas one way or the other, but
0: it's going to be jumbled.
1: The playoff was a little messed up because of that.
0: But when you have 12 teams, the number 13 team is always going to be a big storyline. If we expand, God forbid, to 24, the number 25 team is going to be the big storyline.
1: Exactly.
0: You can go to 64, and whoever's 65th is going to get their feelings hurt. I mean, that's never going to stop.
1: Yeah, although the chances decrease of that team having a chance to win it. Texas could theoretically have been viable enough to win or make some noise in the playoff, just like Ole Miss did. But we won't know. And that was the thing, too. It was like, and again, I get that the smaller schools want to have a place at the big table. But when you've got James Madison and Tulane getting playoff spots over Texas and fill in the blank, you don't have the best playoff. You don't have the strongest field. So it's just one of those things where you had two teams in the playoff that had zero chance of winning, and you had at least one team in the playoff or that wasn't in the playoff that could have made a little noise.
0: Mm-hmm.
1: But and I know the loss to Florida was horrible, but in the end, losing that game at Ohio State was one of those where some people couldn't get past their record, and that was the thing that hurt them. All right, I know we need to take a break. It's 6:54.
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1: 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We've got Brandon Adams joining us at 8:05, and we'll find out how his Willie Nelson adventures on the road again. I need to clarify. Sometimes when you say Willie Nelson adventures, that means something else. I was just talking about the song On the Road Again. Anything else that Brandon might have done on the road, that's his business.
0: I was catching up on some BA this yesterday, so I went back and listened to Monday's show, and he said a lot of things I fully agree with, of the overreaction of some Georgia fans based on the result of Arkansas.
1: Oh, yeah.
0: And we'll talk about all that, but we'll see. Preview a little Oklahoma.
1: And I guess he'll be back in the high school ranks coming up this weekend
0: as well.
1: We'll find out where he and Rusty Mansell are headed. So, yeah. And we're at the midway point of the high school season, of the regular season.
0: It's funny to think.
1: I know
0: we say that. And I say this about college football, too. You say you're halfway there, but then you think about how long
1: the regular season is.
0: Yeah, I know. But, I mean, the teams that will play all the way to pretty much Christmas.
1: Yeah.
0: I mean, a week before Christmas. Do you feel like Christmas is just around the corner? Because I don't.
1: Yeah.
0: I know, right? Whoever plays for a college football national championship, do you feel like January 25th is creeping up on us? I don't.
1: My algorithm is showing that it's getting close to Christmas for a couple of things.
0: Oh, yeah?
1: You click on one thing, and you know how that goes.
0: Mm-hmm.
1: All right, I know we need to take a break. Lead off emails coming up next at 6:58.
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1: 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One call, that's all. The Reds over the Braves. They shut them out 4-0 last night over at Truist Park. Ellie De La Cruz hit his 29th home run of the year. J.R. Ritchie started for the Braves. He allowed one run in five innings as he suffers the loss. Braves and Reds again tonight at 7:15. Chris Sale on the mound for the Braves. We'll have it for you right here on The Ref. The Falcons tomorrow night, they are playing at Green Bay. And Michael Penix will get the start at quarterback for the Falcons. Georgia football coming up on Saturday. The Bulldogs, a two-touchdown favorite, 3:30 at home against Oklahoma. 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
1: 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Dave and Logan along with you, and a good Wednesday morning. The Bud Light 3 for All store is back open. We turn the sign on. Actually, that would be cool if we had one of those like open signs in our window there. We could turn it on. Nice,
0: but then you'd have like Steven and who else in the building? Lauren, yeah. Jeremy, they'd all start coming around.
1: Well, that'd be okay.
0: I like them.
1: Yeah, I'd be all right with that.
0: Don't need them busting in the door making their picks while we're live on there. We got a radio show to do.
1: That'd be interesting.
0: Hey, here comes Camille, just busting in the room.
1: Yeah, I hear you.
0: Hey, Jess is here. She wants to make picks.
1: Well, they can make all the picks they want, right? They just can't win. Or can they? No, I'm kidding. I'm kidding. Anyway, we are open for business, and we've got numbers for everybody. Logan, before we get to the leadoff emails, or we can wait till afterwards for your LL. Let me see if I get Logan's LLOTW.
5: 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America. It's real and it's spectacular.
19: Dollar, dollar bills, y'all.
0: All right, it is time to lock it in real quick. Now, here's the thing. Miami let us all down last week. Blame the Hurricanes. Don't blame me. Don't blame my lock of the week. I did everything right. Hurricanes failed to do what we expected the Hurricanes to do. But here's the thing, Dave. If this lock of the week this week does not hit, I think I'm going to have to go change that that revving of the engine at the very end of that soundbite to a sputtering old farm vehicle or a tractor or something, because we got to keep this thing revved up. But the teams aren't doing their jobs. I am 1-1 in my lock of the weeks this year. So 50%, not too bad. But let's get back up above 50%. Are you ready for the lock of the week?
1: I am ready. Let's hear it.
0: After giving it a lot of consideration, I need the number from you because you have the official number. I saw it at -6.5. It should be somewhere in that window. I'd even be comfortable at -7. But Saturday night in Starkville, Mississippi, the Bizarro Dogs are off to their best start they've had in quite some time. The hype is getting very real around Kamario Taylor. They're going to host Missouri, who I don't think is as good as Missouri thinks they are right now. I say Bizarro Dogs roll on Saturday night. Give me Mississippi State.
5: Logan's Lock of the Week.
0: To cover whatever you're about to tell me.
1: -6.5.
0: So I don't even need the full touchdown.
1: Nope, -6.5.
0: All right, that's it. Lock of the week. The rest of the week, we'll be talking about Bizarro Dog Mississippi State. I'm a big believer in Kamario Taylor. I really am. That guy's got it going
1: on. He's been quite the player so far.
0: I don't think South Carolina's a great football team, but going into Williams-Bryce Stadium is not easy for anybody. And when you're down 16-0 to the Gamecocks and that crowd is fired up, you know Cousin Tara was losing her voice. And Kamario Taylor didn't bat an eye, and he just went to work. And then they wind up winning by, what, 14 points, 10 points, whatever the margin
1: was. Yeah, whatever the final. I think it may have been 10.
0: That, to me, was one of the most impressive wins over the weekend. You've got Missouri at home at night in Starkville. Bizarro Dogs roll this week, Dave. Lock of the week. Lock it in. So there you go.
1: Mississippi State hosting Missouri. That's a 7:45 kickoff for the SEC Network.
0: And this is one we cannot miss, everybody. So hop on, man. Get on the train.
1: Before we get to those leadoff emails, I want to do a little quick counting of numbers here, but I won't do it on the air because I was looking to see what... all right, so Kamario Taylor has thrown for 832 yards and 11 touchdowns. He has a QBR of 91.6. Trinidad Chambliss, may have heard of him. He's at Ole Miss. He has thrown for 924 yards, 7 touchdowns. Now, his QBR is a lot lower at 75.5, but the two starting quarterbacks in the Magnolia State have already thrown for over 1,700 yards, and we're not done yet with September. The Egg Bowl is kind of setting up, if things keep playing out the way they do, that could be pretty epic. One of the most anticipated Egg Bowls we've ever seen. If they would just put it back on Thanksgiving night, I know why they don't, but if they did, it would be phenomenal. Now, this year, they're playing Friday at noon. Black Friday at noon.
0: 11 a.m.
1: at Ole Miss.
0: It's 11 a.m. Ole Miss.
1: Yes, exactly. Exactly. So that could be a nice little start to the weekend. Florida State and Florida are playing at 3:30. And then you got A&M and Texas playing Friday night at 7:30, so that's the triple header on Black Friday.
0: And I did not hate Georgia playing back-to-back Black Friday games, but I'm also glad that we're going back to the traditional Saturday.
1: Yeah, it's fine. I'm good with either.
0: You can give it to us every once in a while. I don't want that to be a permanent tradition, Georgia Tech on a Friday. But I liked it. Now, here's real quick before we get to emails. I expect Ole Miss to be in that conversation come Egg Bowl. I don't expect Mississippi State to have some super magical playoff year. They will lose some football games. They host Alabama. They go to LSU. They go to Texas. Those are three games that are just insane. I'm not even including Oklahoma at home, Auburn at home. Missouri this week is no slouch, but I think they cover easy this weekend, but they'll eventually come a little bit back down to earth and be out of that conversation. But that doesn't take anything away from the Egg Bowl. They despise each other.
1: Mm-hmm.
0: That's going to be huge. But I don't think that's going to be like a de facto playoff game or anything like that.
1: Probably not. But what if it did?
0: I hope so.
1: I mean, it could.
0: I'm rooting for it.
1: Yeah, like I said, probably not. But
0: trust me.
1: Yeah.
0: I would love Mississippi State to beat Alabama, LSU, and Texas. I just don't think they're going to win two of those.
1: No, probably not. But, you know, you see year two for a lot of those coaches ends up being some kind of special season, and this is for Mississippi State coach Jeff Lebby. I'm getting ahead of myself. I'm getting behind myself, I guess, on him.
0: This is his third year.
1: This is his third year. Mm-hmm. So his second year, so it's his third year, but his second year, he had the oddity of going 5-7 and going bowling. So to go 5-8 in a college football season is like, there aren't many of those.
0: Mm-hmm.
1: It's hard to do. So that's an unusual college football record. So that's what they had last year.
0: Well, they roll Saturday night against Missouri.
1: I'll tell you this. If Ole Miss beats Florida and they beat Missouri, look out. They're going to be going crazy in that state.
0: It's going to feel like 2014 all over again.
1: That's right. Yeah, exactly.
0: Because we've seen it before where they're both in the top four.
1: Yeah. It has happened. See, Ole Miss is off the October 3rd weekend, and Mississippi State hosts Bama. So that's one of the

0: of sports radio. Ingram, Cecil Connor, and Chris Hillman of sports radio. On a week where there will be tailgating to the max for a rare Sooner visit to Athens, why not Ingrid Cecil Connor, better known as Graham Parsons, and Chris Hillman, both formerly of 60s rock band The Byrds, that then went on to start this other country rock band. So as an idea for something different for Logan to bring to his tailgate, and as a shout out on this Jam Band Wednesday, let's hear Hot Burrito number one from the Flying Burrito Brothers, or a jam band version if one exists. Hot Burrito number one from the Flying Burrito Brothers. I will tell you, I have a pretty good musical knowledge of rock and roll back in this time, and I've heard of the Flying Burrito Brothers, but I don't know their catalog at all.
1: I'm hearing this for the very first time.
0: I might be too. Unless I hear the chorus and it sounds something that I've heard.
1: It does not mean... I couldn't find a chorus. Trust me, I've turned the break. This just kind of goes.
0: I do like a hot burrito, though. I'm not going to lie.
1: Burritos are fantastic. Yeah. In fact, we are doing carne asada tacos for the tailgate this weekend. And I think some of the girls in the tailgate are, in a kind of a joking manner, trying to make their best edible wagon wheel.
0: Yeah, that's nice.
1: We've come up with I've seen a cheese ball version of a wagon wheel, a covered wagon. A covered wagon. I've seen one made out of Twinkies. There are options on the internet. It's one of those nailed it things. Can you replicate what you find on the internet? Good luck. Yeah. We'll devour all of them once we judge them and see who made the best covered wagon. But
0: that's cool.
1: Ashley's got a little conundrum. She can't figure out what to do.
0: In case you're wondering about this song, it's a heart-wrenching country rock ballad about love, loss, and the lingering ache of a relationship that can't be reclaimed, with the title serving as a metaphor for something alluring, but ultimately unsatisfying. Well, I think a hot burrito could be satisfying. What's up?
1: It's very satisfying. The song, though, not very satisfying. I'm going to go and squash that. Thanks, Clay. We always appreciate the suggestion.
0: I think it's funny.
1: I didn't like the song.
0: The fact that, yeah, you try. All right. Dr. Clay says, you're reading live an email from Delray Beach, where it's been an unthinkably quiet Atlantic hurricane season. But it's also rainy season, which means it rains a lot and the grass needs to be cut every 3 days.
1: This is a weird year. This is the first time in recorded history that we've got this far into the year with no hurricane. Not a single hurricane has developed in the Atlantic. You've had a couple tropical storms that you've named, but not a single hurricane. And there's none in the projections.
0: On a year when we could have had one called Dolly.
1: Mm-hmm. She was a tropical storm.
0: She definitely was. She was a hurricane. Ellen! The Braves are now 0-5 in games in which Owen Murphy has made an appearance. Thank you, Dr. Clay. The Braves and Reds tied at Stan Stasiak deathblow heart punch innings at 0 last night. But the Reds won the HR home runs, not Ghostbusters director Harold Ramis battle. Yeah, the Reds won the home run battle. By the way, the Reds scored 4 runs. They scored a run in 4 different innings last night. So there was no big inning. There was no death punch, death blow inning, any of that stuff. It was just kind of death by paper cuts. Maybe is the best way of putting that.
1: Kind of felt like the Braves were just kind of zombie walking through the game anyway, which is understandable.
0: They can do it. They are good at it. So the Reds got, I know De La Cruz hit his 29th. Suarez, Myers, and De La Cruz again, all hitting home runs. In fact, De La Cruz hit his off Richie. So the one run that Richie gave up was the home run to De La Cruz, who is really, really good. If he were a college baseball player, he'd be in the portal.
1: This,
0: if he were a college athlete, he'd be in the portal.
1: This week,

0: of the Braves already clinching. And look, we keep saying it because we have to. Mathematically, they could catch the Dodgers, but spoiler alert, they're not going to catch the Dodgers. We've all accepted that. But this next several days feels like that gap between Christmas and New Year's, where there's really nothing to get excited about, except for next week we'll get playoff baseball back. And like, but this week I'm going to have a really hard time sitting down and having like a little bit of passion toward the Braves. I do not care what happens with the Braves the next several days. Just stay healthy. We had a scare yesterday with Acuña. But a 4-0 loss, okay, cool. We'll probably lose 4-0 again tonight. I don't care. Let's go through the malaise, the apex. You've been looking forward to clinching the division. That was Christmas. That felt great. But then December 26th, you're like, okay, now what? Well, you don't have anything until New Year's Eve when you get dressed up and go party again. That'll be the playoffs. But right now, it's just sort of like, the Braves are playing. Cool. Whatever.
1: By the way, De La Cruz also stole his 29th base last night. 29 and 29, getting into that 30-30 club, which is kind of funny because we're talking about Acuña being hurt, who, a few years ago, took that 30-30 thing to another level. But their guy. Yeah, and this week is this week. The big question mark is, who are the Braves going to play on Tuesday?
0: And I think what I'm trying to say here is I would not overreact or read into anything that happens for the Braves these next several days. Even if you're in the starting lineup, I mean, I understand you not being out there going full bore. I know in the spirit of the game, that's what you're kind of supposed to do, but don't read into anything this week negative. I would not. I don't think the Braves may not win another game this year. That's fine for the regular season.
1: Chat Stevie T idea extraordinaire. Riley Murphy and $20 million man pinch hitter extraordinaire should hit 7, 8, and 9 for all of the remaining games just to see if there can be a spark or something hopeful. Not being facetious here, this is a real idea. When the bet seems too obvious to take Ole Miss, that means Florida is likely the bet. Which, by the way, we are going Florida -3.5. Against Ole Miss. We are going 3.5 for the Gators. I have a feeling we're going to get a lot of play on the Ole Misses this week.
0: The problem, and this is why they're not my lock of the week, is I don't trust Ole Miss, and I think that Florida may have a little bit of that lightning in the bottle offensively right now. And I could absolutely see a world in which Florida wins that game outright in the swamp. And when they do, or if they do, buckle up, because the hype train around Florida is going to get terribly, terribly annoying very, very fast. And I haven't studied their schedule of what they do before we play them Halloween, but I mean, could they come into Mercedes-Benz Stadium undefeated? I don't know. I'm trying to get to their page.
1: They absolutely could. They play at Missouri, they host South Carolina, and they do go to Texas. So I would say the odds of Florida being undefeated coming to Atlanta are not good, but if they win Saturday, here's the two numbers I have in my head about this game. The number 32 and the number 39.
0: I know 39.
1: Yeah. So 32 is the number that Ole Miss scored to beat what should be a pretty good LSU team, which I think is a good LSU team. Yeah. And 39 is the number of points Florida allowed to Auburn.
0: It would warm my little bulldog heart if Ole Miss just blows Florida out of the swamp. Just hey, put it, squash the hype train. Step on it, throw it off the rail. It would warm my soul. But I also do see a world in which Florida finds a way to get the swamp going.
1: If Florida covers this game, I think it's going to have to be in a track meet. And I don't know that's a good thing. The over-under is 59. So basically, Vegas is saying 32-28, 31-29. Does it feel like Florida can win a game like that? They just did against Auburn, I guess.
0: They could.
1: But you got to basically beat Ole Miss at Ole Miss's game. And that seems kind of hard to think that they would. I'm telling you, like Clay said, Vegas doesn't work every single time. I understand that. But there's a lot of times where Vegas is saying, We're trying to tell you something here.
0: I'm avoiding this altogether because I just have absolutely no idea what's going to happen Saturday night.
1: I know it's the same. That game is going on the same time as ours. I understand that, but that's one I'll just keep an eye on. I don't want to get romantically involved in that one. I'll let everybody else. But that one is definitely an interesting one for sure. In fact, that's the most interesting one of the weekend. Just the point spread at Florida. And again, playing in the swamp ain't easy.
0: The cocky level coming out of Gainesville right now is growing tremendously.
1: Oh, yeah.
0: I've told you before, I've got good buddy I went to high school with, and he is a great, great guy. But he texted me a couple nights ago. He says, I think we finally got our guy. And he's being serious.
1: he might be right.
0: He's not just saying that to say it, because he's been he's been very anti-Napier and McElwain and all the guys that failed over the last few decades. But they feel like Sumrall is their guy right now. And you know what? There was probably a window in which they felt Napier was their guy. There's maybe a small window when they thought Muschamp was it.
1: Yeah.
0: That's how it goes. But I'm telling you right now, they think that they're on they're back. Gators are back to the mid 2000s and early 90s.
1: Chat Stevie T, unasked for advice of the day. If you're an Alabama coach and you're calling out Alabama fans, but you're from Iowa and went to college at Buena Vista University, you should probably keep your mouth shut.
2: I don't know that that's accurate. Hmm.
1: Buena Vista University. Where is that? I've never heard of that, but I love it.
0: I'm not even looking it up.
1: It's called Goodview University.
0: It's got to be on the East Coast, south of Jacksonville.
1: How about Iowa?
0: What? Is it really?
1: It's a private school in Iowa, which is what Dr. Clay's email, I guess, said. He is from Iowa and went to Buena Vista University in Iowa.
0: What constitutes a good view in Iowa?
1: The only good view in Iowa that I can think of is the Children's Hospital overlooking the stadium and the football games. I think that's a good view.
0: Dyersville is the home of
1: there's a good view.
0: The Field of Dreams which is pretty cool.
1: Yeah, that's true. So there's two good views. Things. Yeah.
0: They're about to know it. It's Indiana that's getting the Bears, not Iowa.
1: Yeah.
0: Okay, never mind.
1: Yeah. If you walk from Omaha to Iowa, that's a good view over the river there. So, yeah, there are some, but I'm not familiar with Buena Vista or Buena Vista. They probably say it differently. All right, Chat Stevie T, question of the day. If you put Michael Penix and Dejan Love side by side, can you tell the difference?
0: Dejan Love?
1: That's a good question.
0: Who's Dejan Love?
1: He's the Packers. That's
0: Love.
1: He's the the former Notre Dame running back, right? That plays for the Cardinals. Am I missing something on that one? Now I'm confused. Thanks a lot, Dr. Clay.
0: Dejan Love is he was just recently arrested for the guy that impersonated the San Francisco 49ers player.
1: Oh, that Dejan Love. Now of course. Sense. Of course, that guy.
0: I never knew his name. I know the story. The guy that basically got social media convinced that he was a 49ers player.
1: Oh.
0: Are you familiar with this story at all?
1: Yeah. The Notre Dame running back is Jeremiah Love. I'm sorry. He's the one with the Cardinals. I saw Love, and that's where my brain went. But yeah, the guy that impersonated.
0: So what you're saying, Clay, if we bring in the actual Dejan Love, who moonlighted as a football player, would he have the same success as Michael Penix? There's a good
1: potentially,
0: chance.
1: Potentially, yeah. So that is an excellent question. That's
0: a very good chance. I want to make it very clear. I am rooting for Michael Penix's success because he is a Falcons quarterback.
1: Yeah.
0: But I just have no confidence, especially this week. He may settle in and win a couple football games for the Falcons this year, and I hope he does. But I don't want my negative outlook on Penix to like be portrayed as me rooting against him, because I am not. I want that man to succeed. Just have low confidence that he'll do so.
1: Due to the masses of people, a.k.a. literally no one that asked, the Hawks' Henri Vassar, the Clippers' second-round pick, traded to Atlanta's Air Force, the dreaded ACL got him. Yeah, Clay may have missed it. Logan did finally uncover that fact after we were talking about him yesterday. He didn't get cut. He got hurt. So he's out for the year.
0: His knee got cut.
1: Yeah, that's true. Or it's going to get cut to an extent. All right, Dr. Clay, thank you very much. As always, we love it when you get the morning started for us. All right, moving on.
3: You've got mail.
1: Batting second, Tony and Winder, who says, I finally got a chance to rewatch this past Saturday's game. At the beginning, they put a stat on the screen. Since 2023, the Dogs have scored a touchdown on 73% of the time when they are. Let's start that over. Since 2023, the Dogs have scored touchdowns 73% of the time when they get in the red zone. That's fourth in college football. Imagine if they had a good offensive coordinator with the smiley face. Although we did know that there was sarcasm there. Tony says, I'm starting to feel that Saturday the Dogs will win a rock fight like 20-10. When's the last time Georgia has covered three games in a row? That is a good question.
0: I can tell you the last time they won three in a row.
1: Yeah, that's an easier answer. The winning and the covering, that kind of thing. Well, I guess we could go back to last year, maybe. The Dogs actually covered at Mississippi State, at home against Texas, and I know they didn't cover Charlotte. So yeah, that's a good one there. That's a good one, Tony. I'll dig a little deeper into that one and see how that played out for the point spread. But those are good questions. Tony also says, not only in going to baseball is the National League wild card interesting, the Brewers with the tiebreaker are only one game ahead of the Dodgers for the number one spot. So that could affect teams who would win their division series if they move on. So, yeah, that's a good point, too. The Brewers and Dodgers are locked in for trying to get that number one position.
0: Mm-hmm.
1: So certainly a thing there as well.
0: All right, last year, Georgia covered 19 against Kentucky here in Athens. The next week, they were a three-point dog at Auburn, and we beat them by 10, so we covered that. Then we covered the Ole Miss minus 7. So you have to go back to last year's Kentucky-Auburn-Ole Miss stretch. The last time the Dogs covered three in a row.
1: Explain to me, because I'm completely forgetting this. How on earth were we a three-point dog at Auburn last year?
0: Just the feel of
1: Vegas. How does that? Like, I don't know, man. Really? Like, wait a minute. Georgia was like, how was that?
0: I don't know. That makes no sense. Auburn almost went up 17-0 at halftime. It was close.
1: Yeah.
0: They fumbled it. They blew it. But it was almost a rout.
1: I think that's a typo. Because he also says on the Auburn page that Auburn was plus 3. So I'd have to go back and look on that one. But the fact that it was even that close is interesting. Because, I mean, we're talking about a year in which Auburn fired their coach. And he might say that's not accurate, but that is actually accurate. So that's kind of weird. I think I'll have to go back and check on that one. But you're right. I mean, it does say that in the Phil Steele, but it also says Auburn was plus 3 on their page. Either way, that is interesting for sure. All right. Thank you very much, Tony. Tony. All right.
4: You've got mail.
1: Our man, Todd, T.A., checking in. Now that it's officially the first full day of fall and the Georgia Bulldogs football team and the Atlanta Braves baseball team are playing so well, it's just a wonderful time to be a fan of both of these two outstanding teams. I like the positivity from TA.
0: Still living in 2021.
1: The Braves overcame so many injuries and prolonged slumps by key hitters. We as fans of Braves country have to give a lot of credit, great news, fellas, to first-year manager Walt Weiss and his coaching staff for the terrific job they've done. Yeah, Walt Weiss, was it you or was it the Benning? It was one of those where the Braves took over first place the day Walt Weiss tackled Jorge Soler. and never gave up first place again.
0: Yeah, Ben explained that in his
1: That's what it was.
0: When the game was over a couple nights ago. But yeah, that was well documented. It's quite the scene.
1: The Dawgs' core belief of just play to our team's standard continues to work game after game. I was surprised when Coach Smart told reporters he doesn't even look at the scoreboard. Coach Smart just watches how each player is performing on the field.
0: yeah, sure.
1: The thing, though, that the more I thought about it, what Kirby said about the players or the defensive line doing drills during the game against Arkansas, savage.
0: That was his Ryan Silverfield
1: moment. Ryan Silverfield moment.
0: It was.
1: It wasn't the touchdown pass to Dandridge. It wasn't the touchdown pass to Lucky. It was him saying that his guys needed some reps, so they had to do it on the sideline. Savage. That's what happens when you talk about a team's players going 900 miles an hour.
0: Yeah, I agree with you. In hindsight, that was the moment that stick it to Ryan Silverfield. By the way, Jorge Soler did not have the greatest of years. He only batted .203 with a .664 OPS, 12 homers. Only played in 86 games. So did Walt Weiss break Jorge Soler? The people are asking.
1: Remind me who he played for again this year.
0: The California Angels.
1: Oh. He Nolan Ryan, Frank Tanana, and Jorge Soler of the California Angels. Two of my favorite all-time musicians were born today. Georgia's own treasure, Ray Charles, and the boss, Bruce Springsteen. Everyone have a festive fall Wednesday. T.A.
0: It's like astronomical clockwork. It's incredible to me that we've had just the most miserable, oppressive, hot summer. And literally like clockwork, we get to the first day of fall and it's just like, here you go. Let's just turn the thermostat down big time. We're not turning it back up either. It's a beautiful stretch coming. Now, it is going to get back into the mid-80s next week, but it's lower humidity. It's cooler mornings. The dew points are lower. It's not going to be your summer mid-80s. It's going to feel better. So bring it on.
1: Hey, one more email before we go to the break. Hey, it's Law Dog. Hey, Don, over in Augusta or North Augusta. He says, I just checked with research assistant Alan Iverson, AI, and validated Georgia's the only college football team in history to begin the season 3-0 for 12 straight years.
0: Heck yeah, man.
1: So that's got to be right, right?
2: I don't know that that's accurate.
1: That one seems, off the top of my head, to be inaccurate. But I guess it could be.
0: It's not easy to do.
1: No, I know. 12 straight years of going 3-0.
0: There was an era where every team would schedule something bigger earlier in the season, it felt like. That's kind of gone away. So I don't know.
1: Yeah.
0: You'd have to, it'd be a lot of fact checking to go find it, but.
1: Well, the first place I would head would be to the Saban era.
0: Mm-hmm.
1: But that's the thing. If you lose once in the first three games in a 12-year span, the clock starts over. So did Alabama, they have a loss in the Saban era in their first three games? I'm sure they probably did.
0: 12 in a row is a lot. They could have won 11 in a row.
1: You're talking about an entire decade plus 2 years of starting 3-0. So, yeah, I hear you. That's very interesting. We'll leave that one up to some of the other folks. But Law Dog says, Allen Iverson says, that's never been done. 12 straight years of 3-0.
0: I'll do it during the break. I mean, I'm looking at him right now. I've gone through 8, 9, and 10. Because we know in 7 he did lose one early. All right, we've 11 checks out. 12 checks out. 13, trying to find that first game. 13, they won the first, a lot of them in a row. I'm trying to fly through this as fast as possible. 14, they won 3 in a row. 15, they were pretty good in 15. Oh, there we go. They lost to Ole Miss in game 3 in 2015. Now, that splits the Saban.
1: Yeah, so he didn't do it.
0: Did not win 12 in a row.
1: Take that, Nick Saban.
0: That's what I'm talking about. Let me finish out his.
1: I know, that's pretty interesting.
0: 16, they won three in a row. 17, they were pretty good that year. But did they lose early? No. 17, 18, they won a whole lot in a row. 19, I'm sorry, this is one of the worst segments I've tried to patch.
1: No, this is awesome.
0: 20, they went undefeated. 21, they won like five, the first six or seven. 22, I think we're getting into the only year it happened would have been 2016. Oh, 2023. Remember, Texas went into Bryant-Denny and beat them there.
1: That's right.
0: Week two.
1: That's right.
0: So they lost twice in Nick Saban's era. And 24 was his last year, right? 24.
1: No, 24 was DeBoer's first year.
0: So in 26, did we say 16?
1: I think it was, yeah, 16 or 17.
0: No, it was what year did we say it would happen? Now I've already lost it. What year did they lose to?
1: I thought you said 16.
0: Oh, it was 15.
1: Or 15, okay.
0: That was one reason that when they came to Georgia 2 weeks later, Georgia was the favorite.
1: Yeah.
0: Because they'd already had a loss that year to Ole Miss. So 2015 and 2023. That does not allow Saban to have 12 in a row of three in a row.
1: So take that, Nick Saban.
0: Can't do
1: it. Yeah. Take that.
0: But here's the thing. Kirby has not won 12 in a row. Kirby accounts for 10 of those or 11 of those because you got to go back to 14 when Georgia's streak started. So we've done it 12 straight seasons, but Kirby accounts for what? 10 of those? Am I doing that right?
1: Yeah.
0: So
1: this would be his 10th year.
0: Mm-hmm.
1: And Georgia's now done it 12 years in a row.
0: Mm-hmm. So I don't know how many coaches have done it 10 years in a row. But no team has ever done it 12 years in a row.
1: Yeah.
0: Except for according the Georgia Bulldogs.
1: According to Allen Iverson. That's pretty cool. So Coach Rick's last 2 years, the Dogs in 2015, Georgia beat Louisiana Monroe, Vandy, and South Carolina. The Dogs actually started 4-0 that year. In 2016, Coach Rick's last year, North Carolina.
0: That was
1: Kirby. Oh, no, I'm sorry, Kirby. I'm sorry, let me go back. 2014, Coach Rick. 2015, Coach Rick's last year. 2014, was Clemson. Now, we lost to South Carolina in 2014.
0: Yeah, we did. That was
1: so, yeah.
0: Clowny.
1: Yeah, so that was the 38-35 loss in Columbia, and we know other things that happened in that game. So going back to 2015.
0: That was not Clowny. The Clowny was 13.
1: Yeah, the 2014 game was the, yes.
0: Yeah,
1: the
0: intentional ground.
1: Yes, exactly.
0: Why don't we call it the missed kick? It was a chip shot.
1: Yeah,
0: would have tied it up.
1: Yeah. So Kirby's 11th year, beginning of his 11th year, 3-0. So go back to Coach Rick's last year, and that gives you the 12. All right, we need to take a break at 7:42.
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0: by request, Ryan Dennis, he loves the jam bands, Dave. He wanted to hear Goose's latest Redbird from the Red Rocks Amphitheater.
1: Nice.
0: Out in Colorado just this past summer. In fact, just a month ago or so, they were in August. They went to Red Rocks, and he says he can't stop listening to Redbird. So, Ryan, good morning. Thanks for listening to the morning show in addition to Redbird from Red Rocks. Love that. 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Widespread Jam Band Wednesday. Also, Bud Light 3 for All store is open. 706-549-6000. On that Mission Construction hotline. You want to go there now?
1: Yeah, why not?
0: Let's go there now. I am sorry. I'm discombobulated right now. I'm answering the line. Oh, no. We had somebody on the line. But
1: I wanted to hear the caller or the call waiting sound.
0: Let's go back to Redbird.
1: That's better.
0: Yeah, we'll do that. Anyway, if you want to make your picks, email 960theref at cmg.com. Still dealing with that one phone line right now, but we're getting there.
1: Yeah, that's what we're...
0: I think.
1: Yeah, we'll see. Anyway, Logan's trying to answer the phone right now, so we'll see who we've got here. 706-549-6000 on the Mission Construction Hotline. To the phones we go. All righty. A man who hit leadoff last week, I believe, is doing it again this week. Hey, Kevin, what's up, my man?
2: Oh, not much, guys. Going on? Y'all doing okay this morning?
1: We are, and I have to ask you, you had Miami last week, but you were the first one. No. Was that lock of the week even early Wednesday? When did that become a lock of the week? Was that all day Wednesday, Logan?
0: Yeah, first. So we do it before emails on Wednesday.
1: Yep. Yep.
2: Yeah.
1: So,
3: well, Logan's lock of the week.
2: Well, I think I went 0-3 anyway, so.
1: Logan did not cost you a 3-0.
0: But here's the thing, Kevin. You're a man of integrity. You're a man of a high level education. I'm assuming your IQ is like through the roof. You, like me, are blaming Miami, not Logan's lock of the week. Correct?
2: Right. Exactly. I am blaming Miami because they could have really put it on them, and they didn't.
0: They decided not to. That doesn't make sense to me.
1: They don't have that killer instinct to win at all.
2: No, they don't have that Kirby.
0: Well, my lock of the week this week, this one, Kevin, I promise you, you cannot miss on Mississippi State hosting Missouri this week. Only laying, not even laying a full touchdown, just the measly 6.5. Are you interested, Kevin?
2: I had already picked that one.
0: That's what I'm talking
2: before about. You gave the lock of the week. I looked last night, and I was choosing Mississippi State.
1: So this is going to be Kevin's lock of the week, Logan.
0: It's ours.
2: Give me the Bizarro Bulldogs.
1: All right. Mississippi State -6.5.
3: Logan's lock of the week.
1: Taking on Missouri. Who else do you like, Kevin?
2: Give me Ole Misses.
1: The Ole Misses. We're going to write that one down a lot. I have a feeling this week.
2: I'm going to jump on the former lane train.
1: That's right. So Ole Miss getting 3.5 points. At Gaeta. All right. And finally.
2: I'm going to take Bama.
1: Bama. That number, I think, was 12. Let me double check. Against South Carolina. It is. Bama minus 12 against South Carolina. Yeah, Cousin Tara. She's all right. She'll be fine. She's dealt with this all her life.
0: She's also taking Bama laying the 12.
1: She might be.
2: That's in Tuscaloosa.
1: It is, yes. Yep.
2: Okay, yeah.
1: You got Mississippi State -6.5, Ole Miss +3.5, Bama -12. All right, Kevin.
2: Sounds like winners to me.
0: Hey, Kevin, thanks for keeping it locked, brother.
1: Yeah, thanks, and no one trying to call in, I guess. So thank you, buddy. We appreciate it.
0: Thanks, Kevin.
1: All right, Kevin has weighed in. We got a great slate of games this weekend. Very exciting.
0: Kind of from here on out. I mean, to your point, this is a beautiful week, but just every week now that we're settling into conference play, there's just going to be some good ones.
1: Oh, yeah.
0: All fall long.
1: This will be the final week. Like, nobody in the SEC has an off week in September. So those will start cranking up next week. Ole Miss will be off. Oklahoma's off. And Texas is off. Hey, how about that? Oklahoma and Texas are both off. leading up to their game in Dallas October 10, which has already been set as a 3:30 kickoff. That one we know. Just like the Georgia-Florida game on Halloween is a 3:30 kickoff. But yeah, get those Bud Light 3 for all picks to us. All right, Logan, it's time for the Massey Law Injury and Recovery Report, brought to you by Ross Massey, your lawyer friend with the friendly experience and rate. I mean, we got a lot of stuff on the injury update. The one, though, that's really kind of got everybody guessing is the wording that Oklahoma coach Brent Venables used for his defensive lineman, David Stone. And what was it? He said x-rays or whatever it was are positive. But we don't know if he meant positive for Oklahoma or positive in the sense that they showed something. That's all we know at the moment. And we may, and I'm almost like Brent Venables, positive that when he issues that injury report, this guy's going to be listed as questionable. Not doubtful, not out.
0: Yeah.
1: He's going to be questionable.
0: When your knee pops out and back in, that's apparently what happened. That's not good.
1: Yeah. Not season ending or anything like that, but sounds like something that will delay him. Mm-hmm. If this is all accurate, and Hugh Freeze can tell us, I don't know if he'll play on Saturday. I'm not thinking that he is, but
0: it'd be a surprise.
1: Yeah.
0: I'm glad that Acuna's not on the report. I guess he is, but...
1: Yeah, Ronald Acuna.
0: He left the game with a shin bruise.
1: Yep.
0: Fouled a ball off his shin.
1: Yeah.
0: Yeah. It looked painful, but everything looks painful for Ronald.
1: Yeah. I know. He has been a terrific player, obviously, one of the best in baseball, one of the best of his generation, but he's also been hurt, which is crazy.
0: Mm-hmm.
1: But that's where we are with Ronald Acuna.
0: Like I said, it happened literally at the alarm of the 8:05 fall equinox. And when you think about what that means for the universe, that means the earth was basically it's completely balanced. At the time of the fall equinox, there is equal amount of daylight and sunlight hitting the earth on a 24-hour period. It's about as balanced as you'll get. So if it had been at 8 o'clock or 8:10, maybe that foul ball doesn't hit his shin.
1: Mm-hmm. I know.
0: So
1: it's crazy.
0: That was the cosmos trying to injure my man Ronald yesterday.
1: Yep. Stay away from me, cosmos.
0: Don't be swinging the bat at 8:05. But he did. He took chances, and it didn't work out.
1: All right, it's 7:53.
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1: 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We'll hear from Kirby here in just a moment. 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
0: He's ready for a big atmosphere this weekend.
1: Oh yeah. Can't wait to hear how his adventures went over the weekend. Was it actually an 11-hour drive to Fayetteville? I know they were stopping in Little Rock, so they didn't do the whole 11 hours straight, but I'm still curious to know how it went. We'll find out.
0: Stick around in 10 minutes. Yeah, you can ask
1: me. That's right. I plan to do exactly that. Bud Light 3 for All, get those picks to us starting to come in, and we do appreciate it. We only have one game for tomorrow night, and that one was Liberty at Coastal Carolina. Thursday action. Liberty is the 2.5-point favorite. We do have four games on Friday, including the military doubleheader. Army at 4 o'clock and Navy at 7 o'clock. Army at Temple, Navy at UAB. Those are both conference games.
0: That's got to be on purpose, right?
1: I would think.
0: Is there a reason they're doing it?
1: Yeah.
0: Is it the anniversary of something that I'm missing? I don't know.
1: Yeah, I don't know either. I meant to do a quick deep dive on that, and I forgot yesterday. It doesn't probably have to be a deep dive, just a dive.
0: But both are road games, which is interesting.
1: Yeah. Well, Army will be in Philadelphia, and Navy will be in Birmingham. So we'll see if we can figure that out. All right, well, talk to BA coming up right now at 7:57.
9: 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I'm Jeff Dantzler, and I'll be back with Bulldogs head coach Kirby Smart right after this.
10: 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It's the membership that flies, dines, streams rides, and arrives with you. Because when you have a membership that's as unique as you are, there's no telling where your journey will take you next. 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
11: Kirby, let's talk about Oklahoma on offense. You start with John Mateer, tremendous quarterback with a ton of experience who can really do it all.
12: He is. He's a tremendous athlete that can run and throw. I think people discredit his arm talent. He can throw it all over the field, and he's really hard to tackle.
11: I don't want to bounce around a little bit. They got some weapons. Isaiah Satania, he's great at wide receiver, and he's really good in the return game. I think he's going to be the best return man we've seen so far this year.
12: Yeah, easily. He's electric. He's dangerous. He takes risks, and he's not afraid to run around and catch it, and he believes he can return every kick for a touchdown, and they do a great job holding up for him.
11: Oklahoma, one of the schools, they probably feel like they could go toe-to-toe with us at tight end with Beers and Hanson. Both are outstanding players, both good blockers and receivers.
12: Yeah, they use them in different ways. They do a good job using those guys' skill sets.
11: And how about this Oklahoma defense? Very tough, active, and physical. They've only given up 23 points in three games.
12: Yeah, and the 23 they gave up, they were put in some tough positions. I mean, the ball was turned over in the red area, and they went out and put the fire out. They are a very elite defensive unit.
9: That's a Kirby Smart Report brought to you by Delta, the official airline of the Georgia Bulldogs. I'm Jeff Dantzler on the Georgia Bulldogs Sports Network.
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8: I'm David Johnston with a 960 The Ref Southern Sports Center. The Reds over the Braves. They shut them out 4-0 last night over at Truist Park. Eli De La Cruz hit his 29th home run of the year. J.R. Ritchie started for the Braves. He allowed 1 run in 5 innings as he suffers the loss. Braves and Reds again tonight at 7:15. Chris Sale on the mound for the Braves. We'll have it for you right here on The Ref. The Falcons tomorrow night, they are playing at Green Bay. And Michael Penix will get the start at quarterback for the Falcons. Georgia football coming up on Saturday. The Bulldogs, a 2-touchdown favorite, 3:30 at home against Oklahoma. 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
8: All right, it's the morning show presented by Piedmont Orthopedics and Sports Medicine, the official health care provider of the Georgia Bulldogs. Dave and Logan along with you, and a good Wednesday morning. You know, it's like that commercial you'll see. Hey, what day is it? You know, you got that camel.
0: He's back,
8: what day? What day is it? And finally, the lady in the office says, hump day. Hump day! So I do like that, because when we talk to BA, that's the halfway point of, so it's the roller coaster going up the top, and we're heading down, getting ready for the game.
0: I don't even know. Is that an insurance commercial? Yeah. I haven't even thought about that.
8: I'm trying to think, what is that?
0: But it went away for a long time, but guess what? It's back. Like, they've recycled it, and I love it. I like nostalgic commercials like that.
8: Yeah.
0: It's fantastic.
8: So, yes, it is hump day. All right, now I've got, before we get to BA, I'll just, who is the hump day camel? And
0: what is he trying to sell? What,
8: it is Geico.
0: Should be bottled water.
8: So it's the Geico.
0: It's like the M&Ms that see Santa Claus every Christmas. Like, M&Ms doesn't have to pay a dime to like produce a new commercial. They just throw it out there every Christmas and it works. It's like, hey, it's Christmas time.
8: Yes.
0: Now I want some M&Ms.
8: Exactly. All right. With all that being said. Brandon Adams, the host of Dog Nation Daily. You can hear it here on The Ref Monday through Friday. And that is noon to one. B.A., good morning, sir. How are you today?
21: I am doing great. Hope you guys are as well.
8: But doing fine, thank you. I want to get right to it, because I've been curious since you told us last week you were driving to the game, kind of like Route 66. Did you get your kicks? How was the drive to Fayetteville and back?
21: You know what? It actually turned out to be pretty great, really, to be honest with you. Drove to Little Rock and stayed on Friday. And, you know, we always knew that the hardest part was going to be early Saturday morning with a very early wake-up call to get to Fayetteville. But even if we had flown, because we weren't already flying to Fayetteville, even if we'd flown, you're still talking about an early wake-up call somewhere, Tulsa, Oklahoma, et cetera. So we always knew that the Saturday morning part would be the hardest part, and it was. But the actual driving from Arkansas back to Georgia turned out to be great. You know, along the way, stopped in Memphis, got some delicious barbecue, and, you know, Sunday, frankly, was a pretty easy drive. You didn't have to worry about flight delays, didn't have to worry about, you know, being, you know, herded like cattle through a TSA line. You're, you know, essentially the captain of your own ship. It was a very good experience, and all in all, I was very glad that I did it.
8: When now, do you want to out anybody? Did you have any of your Dog Nation cohorts with you?
21: Well, yeah, Kaylee Manziel traveled with me. Most of our other folks, they did fly, and they flew into Tulsa. So they were in Tulsa. We were in Little Rock. Got back to the hotel on Saturday night in time to watch good bit of Auburn, Florida, and then obviously the Ole Miss LSU game. So, all in all, it worked out pretty great.
8: Sounds like you had a great week. And by the way, she does a terrific job. So I know her old man's proud of her.
21: Yes, indeed. Yes, indeed. We know where all the talent in the Manziel family reside.
1: That's right. That's right. Well, B.A., the game itself, let's talk about that a little bit. And Logan and I were talking earlier this morning about you because we were mentioning that you were coming up on the air, and kind of felt like there are some, and we see this every year, there's a certain element of the fans that nothing is going to satisfy them. And Georgia came back with a 45-17 win in a game. The Dogs were up 38-3 at one point. But there are some people that still feel like Georgia lost the game. But I just wanted to get your thoughts because I know you were kind of talking about that earlier this week.
21: Well, first of all, you are right. It does feel like we do this every year, which gives you an idea how good Georgia has been. There's at least one or two times during a year in which Georgia won by this comfortable margin, but did they do enough to impress or demonstrate their worthiness for what needs to come next? That is a conversation we have seemingly every year, and I do think it's a tedious one, to be honest with you. However, I don't necessarily want to villainize the Georgia fans that want to, you know, talk that way necessarily, because, look, I think they would say they're coming from an honest place of, well, B.A., I just want Georgia to be ready for the biggest games that are coming up. And I get that, but I would also suggest that when you watch how Georgia has played in its biggest games in recent years, you know, I don't know that it was always foreshadowed in the previous game, you know, what they were going to do. For instance, if you even want to go back to last year, you know, Georgia, when it went on the road for the first time, shootout game against Tennessee, scored 40-something points or, you know, whatever it was. Well, the previous week against Austin Peay only scored 28. So the idea that you've got to tune up against one team so you can be ready for the next team, that's just not what the recent history, even within this decade, of Georgia football would necessarily suggest. I think Kirby Smart's viewpoint on this, and this is the one that probably ought to have a little more purchase with most of us, is that in a year in which you are about to play, you know, this grind of an SEC schedule, this being the first of this past Saturday, first of nine straight games over 10 weeks for Georgia against SEC foes, you know, making an easy game as easy as it needs to be, that's probably enough. And I would also say, thankfully, we've now moved past the portion of the schedule where there's any need for, you know, judges' scorecard and beauty contest points and, you know, some sort of evaluation of how you played against some, you know, difficult to define scale. You know, Georgia is now in a stretch of games against tough competition where simply winning ought to be enough. And if it keeps winning, it's going to be right where it wants to be at the end of the year. And that starts this Saturday against Oklahoma. There's a very good chance that Oklahoma, you know, muddies this game up, tries to keep it low scoring, tries to make it a rock fight to give itself a chance to win. And if you're Georgia, all you got to do is make a few more plays. And if you come out of this thing with a victory, then you've done enough. And, you know, literally style points could not matter less anymore at a time in which we're about to see a lot of attrition, certainly come in contact with a lot of teams around the SEC.
0: Very well said, and I agree, B.A. We kind of catch you during football season at kind of an awkward time of the week. I think you are probably ready to put the Arkansas talk away. Let's look ahead. We are always curious, want to ask you something about the week before, but we're also ready to turn the page and kind of move on to Oklahoma. So let's actually do that real quick. Let's just start talking about this Saturday, unless there's anything else we missed on, Dave, about the week that was. But I expect Saturday at 3:30. To be one of those just really, really marquee atmospheres that Georgia fans are very good at putting together. I know some fans, myself included, would have preferred a night game under the lights, but 3:30, pretty darn awesome too. Striping the stadium out like Georgia's calling for, and weather looks like it's going to cooperate this week. But yeah, I just think this weekend's going to be one of those marquee just atmospheres. What do you think about 3:30?
21: Yeah, I believe it will as well. I think it's really needs to be, and I believe that it

0: you know, A&M fighting for its season, hosting LSU, and, you know, with the stuff that John Summerall said about the Jordan-Hare Stadium crowd and what he expects the Florida crowd to do with Ole Miss coming into town. And you've got Josh Heupel trying to hype up Tennessee fans for a noon start against Texas, that there are going to be a lot of big atmospheres across the SEC this weekend. And, I mean, I think it just flat out needs to be said, what happens in Sanford Stadium needs to be the biggest of them all. This needs to be, you know, and I think the Georgia fans have made a great reputation for themselves in recent years by creating that kind of thing. So with the stadium striped out or whatever that's going to be, everybody in there, everybody ready to go. I mean, trust me when I tell you, I think there's a chance this is a very tough, very competitive football team, should say football game, because I think Oklahoma's going to fight like a wounded animal with its season on the line. And so every little edge, every little advantage Georgia can get is maybe what it takes to get the win here. I don't take a lot of comfort in Georgia being a 2-touchdown favorite. Maybe they win by 2 touchdowns, but there is, I think, a world in which this game is far closer than that. And certainly Oklahoma's going to come in with a level of physicality that makes Georgia know that it played a tough football team. So you need every little ounce of extra energy you can get, and the fans are going to provide some of that. So it's going to be a huge weekend in the SEC, and I am certainly hopeful that the biggest atmosphere of them all is right here in Sanford Stadium.
1: All eyes are kind of on that injury report and what's going to happen Saturday. The David Stone news out of Oklahoma sounds a little bit, you know, we're not 100% sure, the All-American defensive lineman, but look, we talk about this, Dave and I, and you as well. Nobody roots for injuries. Nobody celebrates injuries, but it does affect a game on a Saturday afternoon. So let's just say for this conversation, David Stone does not go BA on a Saturday. How does that affect Georgia's game plan, in your opinion, if at all?
0: Well, I mean, in theory, it certainly makes it a little easier, but as we pointed out on the show this week, you know, a defensive tackle not playing is not going to change the point spread. So, you know, if you want to look for a tangible, measurable way in which, you know, Georgia's chances of winning are made easier, you're not going to have a very easy time of finding that, because the Oklahoma defensive front will still be tough. Now, because of where he occupies center of the field, obviously Georgia wants to establish the run in this game. Okay, well, in theory, you know, you might, you know, have some benefit there, but I do believe to the naked eye, it's going to be a little bit hard to notice. I still think the Oklahoma defense will be strong. And you can maybe say the same thing about the injuries that the Georgia side's dealing with. I mean, to have potentially two offensive pieces, either limited or unavailable, depending on whatever happens with Isaiah Kanyon and Nate Frazier, you know, when these injuries start to compound multiple guys on the same side of the ball, you know, all of a sudden that does become a little bit more noticeable. You know, we've been led to believe that Nate Frazier is going to try to play. You know, we'll see if that happens. I think the Kanyon situation might be a little bit murkier in terms of what it might be for him. We will get availability reports this week, so we'll have some clarity as it relates to that. But, you know, last week Georgia goes into Arkansas with only 4 names on the availability report by the time it got to Saturday. You know, Georgia was, you know, at least based on what we think we knew, pretty healthy football team. But now you are in final Saturday in September. You're getting into the meat of the year. You know, those injuries are just going to start to pile up a little bit. And, you know, how much can a guy play hurt? You know, feeling some pain, how much pain tolerance is there? You know, that is going to be just the question that defines the season for a lot of teams. And I think for both Georgia and Oklahoma, maybe some of that coming up on Saturday.
2: You know, we kind of talk a little bit about the preseason AP top 10. There's going to be a team that not only doesn't finish in the top 10, they don't finish in the top 25. And all of a sudden, we're looking here at an Oklahoma team that started 10. They're not ranked, and they've got a brutal schedule. Do you feel like this is the wounded animal that's backed up against the wall coming into Athens on Saturday? Because after this week, you know, they're off next week. They got Texas. I mean, they've got a tough schedule. How do you kind of perceive what this Oklahoma team's going to look like on Saturday?
0: Well, I think they are a little bit of a picture of what exists in the SEC right now. And full disclosure, my prediction before the season began that the top 10 team that would finish unranked was Ole Miss. And obviously after what they did on Saturday, that seems less likely to occur. But I'm right there with you. There's normally a highly touted team to begin a year that just doesn't finish anywhere near that. I thought it might be Ole Miss, but maybe Trinidad Jambliss is just that guy, and he's going to prevent, you know, that from happening. I guess we'll see. But in terms of the situation with Oklahoma, look, because of the nature of the SEC schedule right now,

0: what you have is the team that suffers the early loss. Some of those teams will also suffer the next loss, and then you are in a potential spiral where your season just completely careens off a cliff. You know, for instance, you've got LSU and Texas A&M playing on Saturday, where the loser of that game, and that's either, you know, I mean, either roster is essentially $50 million. So these are major investments for teams that were hoping to make a, you know, a deep run in the playoff, but one of them is about to be 0-2 in the SEC, and, you know, that 0-2 is potentially even worse than that for what it does to, you know, the psyche in a team like that, where guys maybe start, you know, looking around and figure out what's next for them, and do they want to keep grinding as hard with the notion that one more loss legitimately ends their season. I mean, I think that what you may see more of in the SEC this year is with a team that suffers the early loss, I think it potentially changes the psyche of the team, and suddenly you're talking about, I hate to use a word like quit, but the quit factor is going to pop up for some of these teams once they suffer their second loss, and that's why they're going to fight so hard to avoid it. So, yeah, you know, I don't know that Oklahoma offensively is good enough to win a fight like that, but I certainly know that they are fully aware of how bad it would be for them to have a second loss with, you know, Red River coming up and everything else. They'll have an SEC play after that. I think I certainly know how hard they're going to fight because of that. Now, it's also the thing of, okay, well, you know, not many teams, you know, across college football are going on the road, you know, face Michigan. So, you know, panicking too much because they lost a, you know, close game, relatively close game to Michigan, you know, that's not necessarily a death knell for the season. But that plus this, all of a sudden now that what's looming, you know, I think it would get real bleak around Norman. And there's a couple spots in the SEC where that feeling is going to be expressed here this weekend. So you're going to see intense competition to avoid being the team that feels like its season's already teetering on the brink and we're not even out of September yet.
1: B.A., quickly this, one of our many unguided conversations Dave and I have on air, we got down yesterday talking about who do we think will lead Georgia in receiving against Oklahoma, and we both kind of agreed that I think it might be a big day for the tight ends. I don't think Gunner's going to have a ton of time in pass protection, maybe some shorter throws on tap, and Georgia has an embarrassment of riches at that tight end level. I could see somebody, maybe a Riddell or Elias Williams or Lucky, either one of them having sort of a breakout monster game. What do you think the passing game could potentially look like this weekend, and could it be a big day for the tight ends?
0: Well, I think some of that's going to depend on how much they're needed to be attached to the line of scrimmage as an extra blocker for the running game.
1: True.
0: And, you know, I won't pretend to be an expert on how the game plan is going to be constructed, but, you know, when you don't see the tight ends catching passes, there's usually a reason, and it's usually that they're providing support if Georgia feels like it needs an extra hat or two to win at the line of scrimmage. So if the Georgia running game is really moving bodies, and if you're seeing those, you know, 4-yard runs on first down, for instance, and, you know, making a, you know, second down, third down a little bit more manageable, and there's a lot more space for tight ends at that point. I mean, I will tell you that, you know, I've talked to a couple people who, you know, kind of, as I like to say, know somebody who knows somebody, and, you know, I think there is a belief that there is a level of talent that Jaden Riddell possesses that hasn't been fully put on display. Now, I'm guessing that's also probably leaked its way to Norman, Oklahoma as well, and I think they're probably on guard for Georgia featuring a couple of playmakers that it hasn't necessarily done a lot with already this season, and Riddell may not be the only one of those guys for whom that's true. But I do think at some point in one of these big games, it seems likely we might get the Jaden Riddell game where he does look like Georgia's most important playmaker. I'll also remind folks that, hey, you look about the featured receiver getting big numbers. You know, that's certainly something that Jeremiah Smith has done. But in the last three games for Ohio State against Power 4 competition, you know, Jeremiah Smith well above 100 yards receiving, a couple of touchdowns in some of those games. And yet Ohio State's also lost those three games as well. So, you know, I think we're all waiting to see who's this year is Zachariah Branch, or does Georgia have someone that could come close to mirroring what Brock Bowers would have done in a previous era for Georgia football. Kirby has said, though, we want to spread it around. And when you look at how, you know, Ohio State featuring Jeremiah Smith and maybe not quite having that second option fully formed right now, when you look at how that has not worked for them to the tune of, you know, losing three straight against Power 4 competition, you know, Georgia's decision to spread it around a little bit more evenly starts to make a bit more sense. So if you were to ask me, hey, who might you see a little bit more of? I think that Riddell is a really fun option to consider. I think that Talon Taylor is a really fun option to consider. I think that both of them will have pretty significant role. But I do believe the statement that Kirby Smart has made about wanting to spread it around and wanting to keep a lot of guys involved and maybe even keep, you know, opposing defenses off balance with where Georgia chooses to go with it, I do think that might be a game plan that they really do lean more into here this year.
2: All right, so the Dogs minus 14. It opened at 10. What's your thought?
0: Yeah, I mean, I think the 10 actually takes it back to, that's more to me of a summer look-ahead line type thing. I think that there's been a reconsideration of Oklahoma as we've seen how much they've struggled on offense. But I'll tell you this right now, if you want me to take my Georgia hat off and try to be slightly more objective, I think one of the things you're going to hear people say as you get a little closer to the weekend is that big spread, and, you know, whether it's 13.5, 14, depending on where you're looking, that's the big spread. Big spread, low total is usually a recipe for a game that's closer than the experts think. So I do think as we get a little closer to kickoff, my prediction is there'll be a bit of a buyback on Oklahoma. I do think you could see that point spread narrow a bit. What that means for the actual result on Saturday's game, I think you probably tell by the tone of my voice. I do think there's a chance this game is, you know, one possession in the fourth quarter. I certainly think that's a possibility where, hey, maybe Georgia gets the extra score to put it out of reach. But, you know, I think there's a very good chance this is a close competitive game. And I do think you're going to hear some people are interested in point spread become a little more interested in Oklahoma because the fact on a day in which points were at a premium, the game staying a little closer than the spread suggests. I think there could be some people that see value in that.
2: I agree with you. I totally do. BA, great stuff as always. By the way, as NC State proved, it's never over till it's over. You can lose the game and also not cover on one play for those that pay attention to that kind of stuff.
0: Boy, a disastrous result on the field. And if you had the Wolfpack plus the 3.5, even worse. Right?
2: Brutal. Absolutely brutal. All right. Great to talk to you, BA. Glad you made it safely back from Arkansas, and we'll see you Saturday.
0: All right. Sounds good. Thank you very much.
1: Thank you, BA.
2: Brandon Adams, the host of Dog Nation Daily, Monday through Friday, noon to one, right here on the Rough.
1: Forgot to ask him where he's doing high school football.
2: Oh, shoot.
1: Shoot him a text.
2: I'll shoot him a text, yeah. Forgot to ask. What? Ran him out of here too fast.
1: With the line that NC State advantage. Mm-hmm. Don't forget, too, they added a second back on the clock, mm-hmm. and they had to kick the extra point.
2: That was gigantic.
1: That if they had just ruled it, hey, there's zeros on the board, it would have been a three-point win.
2: I know, and then just nuts.
1: They made them kick an extra point, too, which is just wild.
2: Just nuts. Simple crazy wild stuff.
1: Well, BA agrees, man. This is going to be the biggest home game of the year, and it's not even close, really, but it's funny to say that because you still have Auburn coming to town. You still have Missouri, who may or may not be ranked. Look, if Missouri beats Mississippi State this week and erases my lock of the week, that's a big win for them. That's a ranked win on the road in the SEC. Their number could climb up a little bit. Don't have a ton of hope for Tech as far as them bringing some sort of resume with them to Athens. It's still going to be a big rivalry game with Tech, but we got all that on the horizon. Didn't even mention Vandy next week.
2: Yeah,
1: but there's a lot of home games left, but this one by and far the one that has been circled for every Georgia fan, honestly, since the schedule came out last year, that we've known this is the one that we're most excited about. So could be good. I'm expecting a very good game and a good atmosphere, all that stuff.
2: Was the fact that this morning SEC Network was replaying that Vandy game and I didn't realize it, or I forgot that what set up that whole sequence was the fact that Jared Curtis threw an interception on like the 2 yard line, 1 yard line.
1: Mm-hmm. and when
2: so
1: that,
2: if he doesn't do that, then that game ends
1: exactly
2: completely
1: right.
2: Differently.
1: And
2: it's crazy.
1: And when that happened, it was basically celebration on the NC State sideline because the math basically was very close. You start doing the seconds, the kneeling, the timeouts. You do all the formula to realize that, all right, we got the ball. We might have to punt with like 6 seconds left, and that's exactly what happened. Mm-hmm. You got down to that window, and then they had to scramble around trying to erase the clock and failed miserably at doing so.
2: It's crazy. It is. B.A., in fact, now I really hate that I forgot to ask that he's got Prince Avenue Friday night. They are at Fellowship Christian.
1: Where is that?
2: That is
1: Fellowship the question Christian of the High day. School.
2: Fellowship Christian. I'll have to look and see. You can probably find it quicker than I can. I don't know. But is that's where Academy? Prince will be. Is that what?
1: Is it Fellowship Christian? Okay, Fellowship Christian School. Looks like they are. Looks like over just west of Alpharetta.
2: Okay.
1: Kind of between Alpharetta and Roswell type.
2: Okay. Okay, good deal.
1: Probably considered more Roswell than Alpharetta.
2: Well, that's where Prince Avenue and Coach Richt.
1: They're the Paladins.
2: All right.
1: Ah. Fellowship Christian Paladins.
2: Light Furman. So anyway, okay, very cool. All right. Are we slaying some varmints on the other side?
1: They'll be slain.
2: All right. Well, that's coming up next.
1: I promise you that.
2: It's one of those things. It's a tradition unlike any other. Slaying varmints on a Wednesday morning. All right, it's 8:31. 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They handle bugs and critters. Braves were shut out by the Reds last night, 4-0. So Cincinnati wins the opener of the three-game series. The Braves will take on the Reds again tonight at 7:15, a game that we'll have for you right here on The Ref. All right, the Falcons tomorrow night in Green Bay to take on the Packers. An 8:15 kickoff. As reported yesterday, Michael Penix returns as the Falcons QB. And Georgia football coming up on Saturday, a 3:30 kickoff. Bulldogs hosting Oklahoma, the Sooners' first trip to Athens, and Georgia is the 14-point favorite. You get the top national and local sports stories every 20 minutes. It's Athens, Voice of the Dogs, 960 The Ref.
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0: 95 Morning Show 960 The Rev, presented by Piedmont Orthopedics and Sports Medicine, the official healthcare provider of the Georgia Bulldogs. I'm kind of tapping into my fall playlist. I got a whole folk playlist that I love playing when the temperature drops down. Name of this band is called Some Buck, Dave. It is the lead singer of Camp's solo project. Song is called Moss, but Some Buck Moss, if you want to look it up on your own.
1: Some.
0: S-U-M-B-U-C-K.
1: Some Buck, one word.
0: Some Buck, one word.
1: Gotcha.
0: I have no idea what it means. If there's a hidden meaning behind it, I have no idea. Mm-hmm. Could be an anagram for all I know. Not an anagram. What's the word I'm looking for? The there's initials for everything. What is that term?
1: It's not a...
0: Please excuse my dear Aunt Sally. What is that? That's for something.
1: Yeah.
0: Anyway, my point being, it's just good fall music as we are entering a gorgeous, beautiful time of year. Love me some Camp, but the lead singer, man, he's pretty awesome too. He's got his own solo project called Sumbuck. Dave and Logan along with you, as teased before the break. If you want to get out the vomit book, Dave, we can slay a few of them if you're ready for that.
1: Let's do it.
0: Let's do it.
1: Would those be called acronyms?
0: Acronym is the winning term. Listen to us, just like, a couple of idiots.
1: What can I think of that?
0: Strapper, what's going on?
2: DJLB, Anika MLLC.
0: Man, it's so good to have you back on a gorgeous Wednesday morning. You enjoying the dip in the temperature, sir?
2: Yes, very much so. So, yeah. And with this good weather, see, I've been trying to recruit some new LLC members.
0: Oh, yeah?
2: And so do you guys got any digits for this Rodney something or High Jim? Because these folks seem to elude us, but they did win a weekly threeper.
0: We better have their digits. If they win at all, we're going to have to contact them.
1: Fireball something and High Jim, the latest members to join the club.
2: There you go. And I got something else for you, Deej. You ready?
1: Yeah.
2: The chat DBT inbox inquiry, Army Navy playing Friday night. Here's your rabbit hole.
1: All right.
2: Conference schedules these games on Thursdays and Fridays to secure exclusive national television windows on ESPN rather than getting crowded out by the heavy slate of traditional Saturday afternoon matchups. And there is your Chat Stevie T inbox inquiry rabbit hole solved.
0: I'll tell you what, man, the whole world is going to stop what they're doing on Friday at 4 o'clock to check out Army at Temple, aren't they? That just sounds like a massive number coming to ESPN's way.
2: Yeah, I'll tell you what. I was about to pick these two games, but it's too early in the season for that.
0: I understand that. So. Look, here's the thing is I make that joke, but like I'm a sicko. If I'm home at 4 o'clock on Friday, which I probably will be, that's tailgate prep afternoon. I got to throw some things on the smoker and like kind of sit around the house a little bit for a afternoon window. I guess I'll probably watch some Army and Temple. It'll be on the TV. Why not?
2: Yeah, I won't. I'll be in Franklin County watching the grandchild play her flute for high school
0: band. Sweet. I like that.
2: So
0: sounds pretty nice.
2: Yeah, yeah. So it is nice. So
0: good deal. Well, how you feeling this week, Strap? How'd you do on your vomits last week before we pick some new ones or slay some new ones?
2: I went the traditional route. You know, I had to dust off the old playbook and go with just all SEC games, you know, because I used to do that all the time, and that's a lot harder. So, I don't know. I'll give it one more crack. I'm still 5-4 on the year, so I'm above water here. So
0: making
2: I'm
0: money.
2: I'm a little better than the Logan Walk running right now. So,
0: hey, I'm 1-1. This week is a can't miss. I mean, I'm about to be 2-1. I can tell you that.
1: By the way, Logan missing the lock of the week last week is getting a lot of attention. You know what's not getting a lot of attention? Logan's 7-2 overall.
0: 7-2.
1: So the picks have been good. Just the one that happened to be spotlighted last week wasn't.
2: Yeah, I mean, that's a sneaky, sneaky, quiet 7-2.
1: That's right.
2: Those are the teams that sneak up on you when you're not paying attention.
0: I've been debating giving you 3 locks of the week this week to make it 10-2 Monday morning. What do you think about that, Strap?
1: I don't know that the voice guy could handle that.
0: He couldn't. No way.
2: Yeah, I hear that. I hear that, man.
1: What was your lock of the week in the first week?
0: I took Alabama to lay the 10 Kentucky.
1: Right.
0: And
1: so
0: then they won by like 89.
1: Right. Yeah,
0: so.
1: That's right. The Bama Kentucky.
2: And that was one of my wins.
1: Mm-hmm. Yeah. Easy second half cover.
2: Yeah, easy, easy. I was worried about it at first.
1: All right, so you just said you're going to do SEC again this week, and then you're going to, if it's not going well, you're going to move on to something else?
2: No, I said I did SEC last week. I'm going to give it another shot this week, period. I didn't say anything about the following weeks.
1: Oh, okay. I thought you did. Oh,
2: no,
1: good.
2: I'm keep
1: no,
2: you
1: I like
2: mind
1: it.
2: Here.
1: You're right, though. It's harder when you just narrow it down to SEC games. I agree.
2: Yeah, and look at this week, man. There's lots of games to choose. You got seven of them that are head-to-head. So I gotta take another crack at it, except this time I'm going to be playing with four SEC teams. And yeah. I will explain myself on that when we start picking.
1: I hear you. I know you're always up to something, so I'm sure we'll find this out quickly. All right, Strapper, you ready?
2: Yes, sir.
1: All right, what do you got for us?
2: The first vomit is an SEC versus American Athletic battle, and it's probably going to be the only time that this team is going to be favored for the rest of the year. So I'm taking the team that will ride off into the sunset on a donkey, Deej. Give me the home favorites. I like the Jungle Bacon to beat the One-Eyed Windstorm. Lay the 7 points.
3: Everybody up there on that hill needs to be ran out of town on a donkey.
0: Taking the Arkansas Jungle Bacon to win, and not only win, but cover a football game.
1: Arkansas, I don't know what's more interesting, the fact that they're actually favored or that they're only favored by 7 over Tulsa. Arkansas minus 7. This is the Tulsa team that did beat Oklahoma State that ended up beating Oregon. So we'll see. But I was thinking about taking that game myself, Strap. So we're kind of thinking on the same kind of plane here as far as that goes.
2: I mean, something's wrong with Arkansas. It's kind of like a train wreck. But this game might help out the donkey sellers out there. So, you know, it'll be the only time they get to enjoy themselves. So I'm definitely rolling. This should have been the hot take right here, Logan, this game.
0: I hear you. But let me tell you about Kamario Taylor at Mississippi State. With the cat in the hat coming down to Starkville, they don't have a chance. You kidding me?
2: Yeah,
0: well, like, you're right. You and Dave may have the same jungle bacon.
1: I don't know. By the way, so Tulsa's 3-0. Now, granted, they did win that first game against Oklahoma State. They've beaten Sam Houston and the East Texas nunnery since then. But still, they are coming in 3-0. This is an interesting game. And Arkansas is a 7-point favorite.
0: And before you judge the East Texas nunnery, you should see their offensive line, Strap. He has some wide shoulders over there.
1: I love it. All right, Strap, Arkansas minus 7. Who's your second winner?
2: All right, this next vomit is the NCC versus the Sun Belt. All right, this team is hot. They knocked off Howdy Doody in Texas last week. I'm laying the 20 and a hook, Deej. Give me the Bluegrass Tabbies to beat the Vehicle Cats in this cat fight.
0: Man, what kind of good mood do you think the people at Kentucky are? They haven't even flipped the page to basketball season yet after they
1: That's
0: beat
1: right.
0: the A&M Aggies.
1: That's right.
0: Gave Alabama a scare. That's a moral victory for the Bluegrass Tabbies.
1: All right, so the Bluegrass Tabbies are taking on USA. USA from the Sun Belt. The Bluegrass Tabbies are a 20.5-point favorite. 20.5.
2: I think they cover that.
1: I'm just still stunned that we've got Arkansas and Kentucky both favored in the same week. That doesn't happen very often.
2: Yeah. That's
1: and you have
2: the
1: found
2: end
1: them.
2: Of your streaming stuff, Deej.
1: All right, so you said 4, but we're getting down to the third one. So at some point, I'm ready to hear your explanation. So you just let us know what's going on.
2: All right, this last vomit was a tough decision because, you know, you got the Dogs versus Okie, you got Ole Miss at Florida, you got, you know, Texas at Tennessee, A&M versus LSU. That's just the good ones, you know.
1: Yeah.
2: But these games could all be great games to pick. But if it ain't broke, don't fix it, Deej. So I'm going to lay a dozen and take them deboring pachyderms, the cover rover, cousin Taurus, armor beam of buzzards, because the fighting yard birds lose this fight big time, Deej.
1: Bama minus 12. Just like Kevin Marable, we have had two phone calls and both like Bama. Cousin Tara will not have a problem with that, I promise.
2: I watched that South Carolina game last week, and I watched 16 to nothing just disappear, and they kept showing Beamer on the sidelines. It's like, why is he still there? Why does he still have a job there? You know, so...
1: Well,
2: I feel sorry for Cousin Tara, man, because I would have loved to pick South Carolina in a couple more games, but they're not showing me anything.
1: I hear you. It seemed like they got that lead, and then it just came apart, and they didn't know what to do. But part of that, too, is that Kamario Taylor. That dude is good. I know Chambliss gets all the headlines in that state, but look out for this guy.
0: Who are you talking about?
1: Kamario Taylor.
4: Logan's lock of the week.
0: Just making sure.
2: Yeah, but James, let's talk about time management and stuff in this game. Beamer had to use all three timeouts in the first 5 minutes of the game. Mm.
1: Yeah, that's not good.
2: Come on, man. I mean, what are you doing?
1: That's a good question.
0: I hear what you're saying, and the question is valid, but I think the go-to answer is, if not Beamer, who? And right now, it's not like there's an abundance of people knocking the door down in South Carolina saying, I want to coach this South Carolina Gamecock team. I think South Carolina is one of those destinations where you'll hit the occasional home run with a Steve Spurrier, which was still an odd hire to begin with. It blew my mind that he wanted to go coach the Gamecocks, but let's say Beamer does have a terrible year. They do decide to go in another direction. I can't tell you three people in my mind right off the top of my head that would be a good fit for South Carolina. There's just nobody.
2: Yep, I can think of one right now.
0: All right.
2: You know, what about Yabba Dabba Do? I mean, he's not going to be around next week.
0: That would be a story.
1: That would be a story.
0: Quite
1: the story.
0: Or here's a real answer for you. How long is Buster Faulkner going to be the offensive coordinator at Florida? Sooner or later, his name is going to be desired somewhere as a head coach. Maybe not in the SEC, but again, we're talking South Carolina, not Alabama. So I don't know.
2: Yeah. I mean, hey, these coaches are going to start to fall once we hit like week six. So,
1: Yeah,
2: you know, start making the list now, you know.
1: I agree.
0: I hear you.
1: I agree. It's going to be interesting to see the first one that falls this year, but it's coming. All right, Strap, explain yourself.
2: Sir. Why four?
1: Yeah.
2: Well, I took SEC versus American Athletic. That's one. I took SEC versus Sun Belt, that's two. And I took SEC versus SEC. Well, that's four SEC teams.
0: He's not wrong.
1: You're absolutely right.
0: The math is math.
1: That makes perfect sense. That does make perfect sense.
2: I mean, I had to get my shit right, and I got to get 3-0, man. We're in week four, and I haven't got a 3-0 yet. So I have to take these two lockdowns, I think, with Arkansas and Kentucky. I just saw them, and I'm like, you know, those are the only two that aren't playing another SEC team, so I'll probably jump on that right now while I can. So,
0: I would get on that ship with you, Strap. If you're captain ship,
2: there's a twofer for you.
1: I hear you. Well, Strap, when we talk to BA, and then when you're right behind him, that means the weekend is just about here.
2: Mike, what day is it?
1: Hump day! All right, Strapper. Need us a big one. Hey, by the way, this Oklahoma team coming in. We'll see how it goes, but what do you got for us?
2: Stick them! You're going down, you land guys! You're going down!

0: Land Rush Wagoneers. You know,
1: Cheater is what it should be.
0: Sooner rather than later. The Land Rush Wagoneers. Did you at any point when you were a kid, did y'all have a like one of those big station wagons?
1: We had a van, a real van.
0: A van, okay.
1: Not a minivan, a van. But no, never a station wagon.
0: You know, I guess that's a good point. The van, like when I was a kid, the soccer mom van type things, mm-hmm. those were like VW microbuses. Mm-hmm. But back when I was a kid, it was a station wagon. The one where like
1: the wood panel.
0: The wood paneling, the seat in the back popped up and mm-hmm. you could ride back there and look out the back. Those were
1: doesn't meet today's safety standards, but but I hear, yeah, it'd be interesting. So,
0: that's when I see Land Rush Wagoneers, that's what I think of. Yeah. Just a nice 1970s paneled station wagon.
1: So I think Charles and what was the wife's name? Ingalls. What was his wife? Oh, I'm drawing a blank.
0: Let's see. Charles Ingalls. I just watched the new Laura Ingalls.
1: Mary.
0: And was, I don't know, the mom's name. Sadly, I know the mom's real name from the
1: Caroline.
0: Show. Caroline. Caroline, okay.
1: I see Charles and Caroline Ingalls looking for a place to set up shop.
0: Yeah.
1: Find themselves in Walnut Grove, Minnesota. Nothing says this is home like Minnesota right. on the plains, man.
0: That's right. All right. We'll take a timeout. It's 8:52.
2: AOC or John Ossoff? Who spends more on their hair and makeup? It's Senator Ossoff. He spent almost $3,000 this year to glam himself up. 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Hard to believe, but Senator Ossoff spends more powdering his nose than your family spends on 4 months of groceries. No wonder Ossoff thought Georgians could afford his $2,000 tax increase. Behind the Ossoff makeup is a lot of taxes. 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He voted to tax overtime and tips. 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A $2,000 tax increase? No wonder Ossoff doesn't care about you. 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That pretty boy has an ugly record. SLF PAC paid for and is responsible for the content of this advertising. Not authorized by any candidate or candidates committee. www.slfpac.org.
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0: right, it's the morning show presented by Piedmont Orthopedics and Sports Medicine. Dave and Logan along with you. What you got going here?
1: This band is called The American Dawn. It's called Her, H-E-R. Again, fall vibes. We're just settling into fall.
0: Yeah.
1: I'm learning something. Here's a technical thing that William Asparagus William will appreciate. I'm playing this off my phone through the...
0: Oh, that's a good call.
1: The Bluetooth. So I'm actually typing into my own library. And just playing it through the same pot we would do our Bluetooth phones.
0: Can't believe we hadn't thought of that before.
1: It's going to make my life actually a lot easier.
0: Yeah, for sure. Yeah.
1: Now I can... I'm actually excited about that. William, technical talk. You love it.
0: Hey, I wanted to pass this along as well. This afternoon, from 4 until 7, at the Hilltop Grill, will be a celebration of life of the great Bobby Poss.
1: Oh.
0: So if you were impacted by him or touched by him or wanted to go by and say hello to his family, they would very, very much appreciate it. So Hilltop today from 4 to 7, a celebration of life of if it ain't light, it ain't right. I heard that.
1: I didn't know Bobby very well, but he was very kind and generous to me, and any those few chances I had to meet him were great.
0: Yeah. Yeah.
1: But here's what I would say. A person like Bobby, sometimes people say, hey, come to a celebration of life. They don't mean it. It's going to be a sad
0: exactly,
1: funeral.
0: Exactly, yeah.
1: That's going to be a celebration
0: exactly.
1: Over the Hilltop Grill. I
0: exactly.
1: have that in my mind.
0: Exactly.
1: So that's good.
0: So 4 to 7 today at the Hilltop Grill, a celebration of life. Again, I heard that. All right, we got one more hour to go. Dave and Logan along with you. It's 8:57.
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0: I'm David Johnston with a 960 The Ref Southern Sports Center, brought to you by Ken Nugent, Georgia's law firm. One call, that's all. The Reds over the Braves. They shut them out 4-0 last night over at Truist Park. Ellie De La Cruz hit his 29th home run of the year. J.R. Ritchie started for the Braves. He allowed one run in 5 innings as he suffers the loss. Braves and Reds again tonight at 7:15. Chris Sale on the mound for the Braves. We'll have it for you right here on The Ref. The Falcons tomorrow night, they are playing at Green Bay. And Michael Penix will get the start at quarterback for the Falcons. Georgia football coming up on Saturday. The Bulldogs, a two-touchdown favorite, 3:30 at home against Oklahoma. 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
28: Unbelievable. Cool. I mean, just ice water in his veins. That's what football's all about.

0: It's the morning show presented by Piedmont Orthopedics and Sports Medicine, the official healthcare provider of the Georgia Bulldogs. We are moving right along, fourth and final hour. Looks kind of gray out there.
1: Yeah, just
0: looking out the window, it looks like it's 35 degrees.
1: I don't think we're supposed to see the sun at all today, but that's fine by me, man. Huh? You can take that sun, pack it up, and like don't show it to me again until March, and I'm fine with that.
0: Hey, I agree. It's the first day of fall. Let's do it.
1: Yeah, man.
0: Well, I guess technically.
1: And that's not true. I want some sunny days. It's just you can take that heat and take it away.
0: Mm-hmm.
1: We might not see 90s until late May. How does that sound?
0: Wow.
1: Like that's a possibility. You think about it.
0: It's
1: like,
0: a long
1: you
0: way.
1: You don't really see 90s in April ever. Yeah. It's usually late May before a little burp of hot air is going to come through, but there's a chance, man.
0: Amen. Well, Logan, the Bud Light 3 for All store is open. Already had Strap Dog make his picks. Got a lot of emails coming in. I think we might have some more picks to go to. Let's bring in on the Mission Construction Hotline, 706-549-6000, Big 12, Frank.
2: Hey, guys, how's it going?
0: How are you today, my man?
2: I'm doing good. I've been on the OU campus one time.
0: Yeah?
2: To see the cars.
0: That's awesome. That is awesome. What year was that? Do you even, would you take a guess?
2: 80-something. Yeah, something like that.
0: That's awesome.
2: I got two books for you to read. DJ.
0: Okay.
2: The Sound of Death. No, The Color of Death and The Sound of Regret.
0: Is that one book or two books?
2: That's two books.
0: Oh, okay.
2: And the first one, and it's about the same subject as, you know, as a two-book series by Trey Gowdy, and it all takes place in Spartanburg.
0: How about that? Frank, sorry if you're hearing something down the line. We're trying to figure it out. Are you hearing us okay?
2: Yep.
0: Okay, good.
2: Clear. Okay.
0: Yeah.
2: I think OU's in for a long day.
0: You think so? Okay. Oh, I like that.
2: I'm not making any predictions or anything, but have you looked at their rushing the last two games?
0: Oh, yeah.
1: They're having trouble moving the ball in general.
0: Their offensive line is not playing well.
2: Their last game against New Mexico, they had 60 yards, I think, rushing, and 17 of those were by the quarterback.
0: Exactly. I know. It has been a struggle for them. There's no doubt. New Mexico ran for 69 yards and Oklahoma ran for 61 yards.
2: Yeah. They didn't do all that well against Michigan either. They rushed for 100 yards and 27 of those were by the quarterback.
0: Yeah.
2: So
0: no, exactly.
2: So, they're going to be rushing into probably the strongest defensive line in the country. So, and the fastest linebacker. So, we'll figure that.
0: Yeah,
2: that out.
0: Absolutely.
2: Anyway, how about some picks?
0: So you're a Big 12, Frank. You've only been to Norman once?
2: Yes.
0: Okay. See, well, I would have lost bet. I would have thought you'd been to Norman just to see your Wildcats a few times.
2: Oh, that wouldn't have been pretty back then.
0: By the way, when I look at Oklahoma's game notes, you know what jumps out at me? They tout their, hey, Oklahoma football, 50 conference championships.
2: Yeah.
0: 50.
2: There's no doubt about it.
0: Yeah.
2: They had a stretch. They had that stretch of 37 games or 47 games that Notre Dame snapped in the 50s. But
0: yeah. Anyway. Well, that's the one that jumps out at me. 50 conference championships.
1: That's hard to do.
0: Yeah. Good stuff there. All right, Frank. Give us some winners, my man.
2: Utah.
0: Utah playing at Iowa State. And Utah is the 8-point favorite. Can you live with that?
2: Yeah.
0: Okay.
2: I can.
0: All right, Utah minus 8. All right.
2: Ames is a tough place to play basketball, but maybe not so much in football.
0: Not maybe. Yeah, that's a good point. All right.
2: Kansas State.
0: I, for some reason, thought that might be mentioned. Kansas State's got a night game at Cincinnati, and I've got Kansas State minus 6.5. All right?
2: right?
0: That sounds like a good one there. I like that one. All right, who's your third winner?
2: West Virginia.
0: West Virginia. And let's see here. They are hosting Cowboy Ben and Oklahoma State. That is also a night game. And Frank, I've got West Virginia. Let's see, they're in the 7 o'clock slot. I got West Virginia minus one. So basically a pick 'em.
2: Right.
0: All right.
2: Yeah.
0: I hear you. Well, good luck on those picks, Frank.
2: We'll talk to you.
0: All right, thank you. Frank. The Spartanburg Books. So Trey Gowdy was the representative from that district for a few years. So his neighborhood was the same one where my parents lived. And his younger sister was in my class. She was in my grade, although I didn't know her that well. But anyway, Trey Gowdy, I heard Frank mention him just a moment ago. 706-549-6000.
1: When you say 50 championships, conference championships, my mind goes to my boy can eat 50 eggs. 50 eggs. Now, he ate 50 eggs. Cool Hand Luke did. It was hard.
0: Yeah.
1: Didn't go smoothly, but he sure did eat 50 eggs. That's for darn sure.
0: Yeah.
1: Fantastic movie from 1967.
0: How about that?
1: One of my dad's absolute favorite movies. I watched that at least five or six times with him over the years.
0: You know what we have here, don't you? It's a failure to communicate. Mm-hmm. And then there's a young lady washing a car.
1: She was what was she named? One of the other prisoners gave her a name. And I'm drawing a blank on what it was.
0: We will know here in just a second.
1: Yeah, it's a old Southern name. As soon as you say it, I'm gonna be mad at myself for not remembering it.
0: Let's see here.
1: Thanks to Allen Iverson, he will tell us.
0: Allen Iverson is telling us.
1: Lucille. I remember now. It's Lucille.
0: Oh, okay. Is that?
1: Says, I promise it's Lucille.
0: The woman washing the car was named Joy Harmon.
1: It's giving you her actress.
0: And credited
1: name.
0: In the film simply as the girl.
1: Yeah, she was named Lucille. I promise you. Okay. I can hear it clear as day.
0: You got it.
1: Not the boss. What am I saying? One of the big prisoners.
0: Says George Kennedy's character, mm-hmm. Dragline, imagines mm-hmm. her name is Lucille. Very good. Though Harmon was not credited by that name, but that's what he called her.
1: That's a shame.
0: You know what that is? That's an iconic movie.
1: My wires are getting crossed. You're 100% correct. The warden in Cool Hand Luke was the we got here a failure to communicate. Yeah. But wasn't that also used by Boss Hogg over and over in The Bandits?
0: You talking about the Dukes of Hazzard?
1: The Dukes, yes. Didn't he use that line often? Maybe I'm wrong.
0: Let me see. What?
1: Or didn't did Buford T. Justice use it at one point in The Smoky?
0: I'm trying to remember.
1: Maybe it was a nod back to Cool Hand Luke.
0: Let's see here. Boss Hogg's famous line. It says, "I'm the boss, and that's that."
1: And that's that.
0: You can't catch me, Duke boys. All right, so yeah, you may have to dig up the other one from Smokey and the Bandit. I'm not sure. But Buford T. Justice, the great Jackie Gleason. What was his line? Does it say?
1: I was looking up something.
0: I thought you were looking that up.

0: what we have here is a failure to communicate. I thought Buford T. Justice used it, but no, he says what we're dealing with here is a complete lack of respect for the law.
1: He also says you SOBs couldn't close an umbrella.
0: Mm-hmm.
1: And there's others. I love it.
0: Does anybody else my age or a little bit older perhaps remember going to Six Flags Over Georgia and seeing the puppet Buford Buzzard? It was like like a puppet show named Buford Buzzard. And I'm pretty sure we got like home VHS as a Buford Buzzard.
1: Well, that's cool.
0: But I wonder if he was named after Buford T. Justice in any way, shape, or form.
1: Could have been.
0: He was a sassy bird, Dave.
1: I don't know that
0: character. He would insult you to your face.
1: What was the, was it a ride?
0: No, it was a puppet.
1: Oh, like it was a puppet.
0: Show. Like
1: Oh, I got
0: basically
1: you.
0: A guy, if you've ever been, I don't know if you've been to the Renaissance Fair.
1: Yeah.
0: There was a guy called Dead Bob, who basically, it was like, if you were to put a potato sack over your head and carry around a puppet.
1: Yeah.
0: Eventually, I'm going to forget that there's a David Johnson in a potato sack, and it's just the puppet. but that's how Buford Buzzard was. Someone kind of walks around with him and just kind of makes fun of people and has a comedy skit, whatever. But I'm just wondering if Buford Buzzard was anything to do with
1: That's a good one.
0: Justice.
1: You know what? It is until someone says it's not.
0: It's these conversations that I'm having right this very second that I'm just hopeful that two listeners know what I'm talking about.
1: If there's a chance Dr. Clay knows, he'll let us know.
0: And if you're one of those two, you're my people. I promise you that.
1: All right, are we going back to the phone lines?
0: Mission Construction Hotline, 706-549-6000.
2: Oh, yeah. You hear Georgia when I open my mouth.
1: Oh, yeah.
0: Carl, you ever had a man with a uniform look at you and say, what we got here is a failure to communicate? Good morning, champ.
3: Morning, champs. that'd be no, but they're usually pretty nice when I get pulled over.
0: You got to respect
3: them. They want to know why is a blind man driving this car.
0: And you say, because I'm good at it.
1: He's like, because I know the roads.
0: Hard to break old habits, right?
1: Well, Carl, since you brought this up, and I'm sure it's nothing you're interested in, but with these, I don't know, the Teslas, I don't know if there's any others, we've got these self-driving cars now.
3: Yeah.
1: Does that interest you at all?
3: You gonna give me one, I will.
1: I'm just saying, there is there's a way.
3: I don't know if I'm ready for that, Dave.
0: I'm not. Dave's been in one of those self-driving cars. I have not, and I'm still nervous about it.
3: Well, did y'all hear this morning, a Waymo car went to the farmer's market.
0: That's not good.
1: Oh, do we have another one of those stories?
3: Yeah.
1: Where was this?
3: I don't remember where it was at. It was on the news.
1: Logan's looking it up.
3: But, there wasn't nobody to tell them to stop. There wasn't nobody, they couldn't do nothing but let the car go on through.
0: May have happened in Denver.
1: Is that what it was, Denver?
0: It just cruised.
1: Well, that explains it.
0: It didn't barrel through the farmer's market. It just kind of slowly drove through, avoiding hazards.
1: I will check with my man Alan out there and see what he says.
3: Yeah, that was kind of creepy this morning when I heard that.
1: Yeah, that was like when there was that cul-de-sac in Atlanta and like 50 of them showed up all at once. And then there was that one that drove right into the floodplain and somewhere. Yeah, maybe I had a good experience, a lucky good experience. But I hear you.
3: I got the poop on Arkansas.
1: Yeah?
3: They told the Walton family to pound sand.
0: What?
3: But they're not going to get any more money from Walmart.
0: No, see, my mind went to the Waltons, like the actual John boy. Nobody disrespects the Waltons, but you're talking about Walmart. I got you. Yeah, we're not taking your money anymore.
3: Yeah.
0: That's interesting.
3: The Waltons wanted a president that they didn't want, so they fell out.
0: Interesting.
1: Sometimes it gets political, doesn't it, Carl?
3: Yeah.
1: Every now and then.
3: I almost said something else.
1: I hear you. All right, Carl. Is it going to get so? Hey, by the way, we're talking about the temperatures cooling off. I know you're.

0: happy about that, too. It may not get to, I don't know what's supposed to be the high today in Dawson, but got to be loving this.
1: Oh, yeah, I can't wait till in the morning or Thursday or Friday morning.
2: Tomorrow morning is that morning. It's the one I look forward to a lot of people all year long. That dew point's going to fall off a cliff between now and tomorrow morning. It's going to be in the upper 50s, at least here in Athens, and you're going to feel it. It's not one of those, oh, it feels okay out this morning. You're going to step outside tomorrow and, like, debate, should I go back in and get my hoodie? And it's going to be glorious in every meaning of the term, Carl. I can't wait.
1: I bet the dog walks are going to be longer tomorrow, probably.
2: We may head to the park, Carl. It's been a while since we've headed to the park midday. You just can't do it right now, man. But, yeah, Ringo's about to lose a few pounds here coming up. He needs it.
1: Hey, he's good. I know.
2: In fact. Carl, you making picks today? Or?
1: Oh, yeah.
2: All right.
0: Heck, yeah. Let's I'm glad you are because I've already written your name down to write your picks. So, yes, we got to get these in there. All right, who do you like, Carl?
1: Okay, I had some luck with the home teams, so I'm going to stick with them today.
0: Okay.
1: Let me get Tennessee.
0: Tennessee with that early kickoff, catching 5 points from Arch Manning, who has, what was it, has never been to Knoxville.
2: And that isn't that odd?
0: I find that almost impossible to believe.
2: Never went to Uncle Peyton's old stomping grounds.
0: Never went to his Uncle Peyton's old stomping grounds. Never, so not a recruiting visit. I just, that's crazy.
2: What if he just hates his Uncle Peyton?
0: Maybe he doesn't like him.
1: He's not living right.
0: Very bizarre. All right, who else do you like, Carl?
1: Okay, stick with the Orange. Give me Gator.
0: Oh, liking Flo Rida. Is that like the cover of the 3.5?
2: I'm tempted to join Carl.
0: I know.
2: I'm tempted to join Carl in his lock of the week.
0: Yeah. Florida -3.5 at home against Ole Miss. All right, Carl, who's your last winner?
1: Let me get bouncing back and forth here. Not
0: A&M,
1: the other team.
0: Not A&M, LSU. The other team. Are you you're talking about in that game?
1: Yeah, LSU.
0: Yeah, you want who is A&M playing? LSU. You just said LSU. You want LSU -9?
1: Go Tigers.
0: Go Tiger. All right, Tennessee +5, Florida -3.5, LSU -9. CFD, Carl from Dawson. We love you, man. Thank you, buddy.
2: Thank you.
1: Love y'all.
0: Appreciate it. Go dogs.
2: Good stuff. I got a note that made me laugh while I was talking to Carl. This is from our girl Christy in Austin. By the way, multiple people have chimed in on Buford Buzzard at Six Flags over Georgia, and he was a very mean puppet. Like, he was not a puppet to entertain the kids and show, hey, look, I can juggle. He was there to insult you. Like, he was like who was the insult, the comic dog? What was the...
0: Triumph.
2: Triumph, the insult comic dog. He was like that. Like, his goal was to, like, put you down and, like, make you shamed, whatever. It was funny. It was in a pre-political correct world. But here's what Christy says. She says, oh, my God, I was obsessed with Buford Buzzard as a kid. He was hilarious. My favorite one was this guy was trying to heckle him, and he told him, why don't you move and let 3 or 4 other people stand there? That's awful. She says, no way could he be there now. Talk about politically incorrect.
0: So he wasn't like, all right, you want to turn this up? Here's what he sounded like.
2: I don't think he shouldn't be dirty, but yeah.
0: All right. I'm getting the impression, because I don't have any memory of this. He was the equivalent of the two old men that sit in the in the balcony.
2: In fact, it's funny, now that I'm looking at a picture of him, he had sort of a covered wagon.
0: Yeah.
2: Like Oklahoma.
3: Hey, lad, it's your birthday today. Happy birthday, Jerk Wes. Happy birthday to you. Wes, I saw your picture and you look ridiculous. Did a hand grenade go off in your nose or something?
0: Wow.
3: Like you've been bobbing for French fries. Just be proud of what you are, Wes. What is he anyway?
2: Yeah, he was an insult buzzer.
0: the insult buzzer.
2: He's not called that. He's just called Buford Buzzer. Yeah. But he was insulting. I'm looking at pictures. I'm even more nostalgic about Buford Buzzard now than I was when I brought him up.
0: You have turned me on to something here. I'll have to wear him, but I'm definitely interested in seeing more of.
2: Yeah, he was just set up at Six Flags, did shows, I guess, every half hour or something where he would come out of his little window and just start insulting everybody.
0: Somebody put on the gram that he came out of retirement to insult people.
2: Buford Buzzard did.
0: Yeah.
2: Interesting.
0: Of course, when I click on it here on the laptop, on the desktop here, it's not getting me to where I want to go.
2: This is on the 960 gram?
0: No. This was like so.
2: Oh, so, oh, I got you.
0: Yeah, somebody put on Instagram.
2: You looked him up.
0: Yeah. So I have to get to the bottom of this. This is funny. So thank you, Christy.
2: And Clay remember, you've got mail. Clay does say. Says, at what point this morning during your pre-show routine in preparation as you were prepping for each slot and segment and broke it down on an organized chart, how did you plan and purposefully decide to discuss Buford Buzzard, Buford T. Justice, and Boss Hogg? He says, I know Buford, both of them. So glad.
0: Yeah, that was about, 5:15 when we decided we were going to do that here in this segment?
2: Let's bring up Buford Buzzard. Buford, I'm so glad I'm not alone in that. I'm tempted.
0: That's awesome.
2: I actually do have, and this is something I need to do before it's too late. I have a box of VHS family home videos that my dad was obsessed with taking family home videos. 95% of it is probably crap. Just walking around at like the park or something. Just nothing. But yeah. I would love to convert those to digital. And just for my own personal, nobody's interested in my home videos, but I know without a shadow of a doubt, we've got full length Buford Buzzard shows on my family home videos. And I need to go find those. That's a process.
0: Yeah.
2: But I know we have.
0: I want to see those.
2: One or two of the lengthy Buford Buzzard comedy skits.
0: When you said, what was it? Triumph, the
2: Insult Comic Dog.
0: That's what he is.
2: It is exactly what he is.
0: Yeah.
2: Triumph may have been modeled after Buford. I don't know.
0: I was going to say, maybe something was stolen from somebody. Or maybe the guy that, I can't think of his name, the guy that does, he was the Saturday Night Live writer, Bob or Robert something.
2: Mm-hmm.
0: Maybe he did Buford also a long time ago. I don't know. Probably not.
2: Apparently there's a children's book called Buford the Bully Buzzard.
0: Uh-oh.
2: I wonder if this is in... this is a rabbit hole. You can go a lot of different directions here. I just don't know where to start. He was a character on DuckTales in 2017, so I don't think that's the right Buford
0: Robert Buzzard. Smigel is the guy behind Triumph, so I don't know if he was... Daddy had anything to do with this. But I'm glad that a lot of people are locking into this, Logan. Mm. And I'm glad if I were to ask at the end of the show, what did we learn today? I would say I've learned that there was Buford the Insult Buzzard. I love it.
2: Don't approach Buford Buzzard if you want your feelings intact. He has no regard for your feelings.
0: This is true.
2: Here's another. Did you play this video here?
4: It's your birthday today.
2: Yeah. Okay.
0: The sound wasn't great. I can't really find much of anything else.
2: Here's a 26 second bit.
0: Let's see what this one is.
5: That's that handsome bearded fella.
6: That jerk in that stupid looking suit?
5: That's the one.
6: You married him?
5: I did.
6: Can't win them all, kid.
2: Yeah. Tell it like it is. Anyway, happy Wednesday on the ref. This is what you get.
0: Hey, it's time for the Massey Law Injury and Recovery Report, brought to you by Ross Massey, your lawyer friend with a friendly experience and rate. Well, the New York football Giants thought the news on Jackson Dart was going to be okay, and now they realize it's not. Sounds like he's done for the year after an MRI revealed that the knee injury he suffered Monday night against the Rams was worse than expected. And you hate to see that for anybody. The Giants are saying he's going to miss an extended period of time and say hello once again to famous Jameis Winston.
2: How long will that stick? I have no idea. He's not good.
0: There just aren't options. That's the problem.
2: No, and I hate it for the Giants. Like, I have no love or hate for the Giants at all. They're just a team out there that wins every once in a while. But I know the expectations with John Harbaugh, Jackson Dart kind of coming into his own, off-season acquisitions. The ceiling was very, very high for the Giants this year to compete in that division with the Bills. And they, I misspoke. I'm sorry. They, who's there in their division? Not the Bills.
0: You're talking about the Giants?
2: The Giants, yeah.
0: Yeah. They're in the division with the Cowboys and the Commanders and the Eagles.
2: They were going to compete with those guys. I completely misspoke there. But yeah, it was a high expectation year. And if you're a diehard Giants fan, look, Cam Scataboo, like, really looking good and hard to bring down. You have to feel just deflated. That's hard to lose your starting quarterback like that in a year of the we're back type mentality.
0: Yeah.
2: And Jameis ain't going to take you to the promised land.
0: I almost feel like the Giants probably now feel like they have as much hope as the Falcons and others.
2: It's got to feel that way.
0: By the way, speaking of the Falcons, I was going to mention this too. Oh, one other thing. Since the Yankees are saying Aaron Judge is probably not going to be in their first series. Mm-hmm. And I was trying to, so the American League's weird because you're going to have a division winner, the Guardians, and I guess technically the Astros aren't done yet for the second best record. They're four back with five to go. But let's just say the Guardians are going to have the second best division winner in the American League.
2: Mm-hmm.
0: So that means they're going to host. I mean, it's not like the Rays who clinched the AL East, and then the Yankees have the second best record in the American League. Mm-hmm. They'll be the number one wild card team, so they, I guess, would be on the road against either the Astros or the Rangers. Am I saying that correctly?
2: No, the Astros. Okay, if the Yankees are the best wild card team, which they pretty much have locked up,
0: they would be four.
2: They would host the Red Sox. Houston would host the White Sox.
0: That's right. So the Astros as the third. Third versus sixth. Mm-hmm. So yeah, right now it'd be the Astros or Rangers hosting the Red Sox. Am I saying that right?
2: Yeah.
0: And then let's see, third, sixth, and then fourth and fifth would be the, who are we talking about?
2: So Tampa Bay and Cleveland would get the bye right now. If it ended today, they would not be playing that opening round. Because they're the best. Well, let me think about this for a second. Let's pause this. Is it the best records? No, if you're the wild card, you have to play in a best of three series, right?
0: Yes. Yeah.
2: Okay, the top two, this is written on MLB.com, the top two division winners in each league receive byes. So you have to be a division winner. So the Rays have already locked that up. The Guardians look like if they've not locked it up, they will the next day or two to have the best record over either Houston or the Rangers, Astros or Rangers.
0: Yeah.
2: They will both get byes. Houston, the other division winner, will get the worst wild card team, which looks like it's going to be the White Sox.
0: Yeah.
2: And that means the Yankees and Red Sox will play.
0: Yeah, the Yankees and Red Sox.
2: In Yankee Stadium, the best of three next week.
0: Yeah. That's interesting. Yeah, if it started today, that's right.
2: And that's another evidence that says if you have any plans on an evening or night game over at Truist Park, hold your breath. You're going to get a 1 o'clock or a 3 o'clock first pitch, I fear.
0: Oh, yeah, it's going to be early. The thing with the Cubs and the Padres and the Phillies all having the same record, what if they all finish with the same record?
2: Mm-hmm.
0: This says that the Cubs would be fourth, the Phillies Padres five, and the Phillies sixth on a three-way tie. I don't know if what I'm looking at is correct or not, but it is kind of
2: also something to keep an eye is the Eastern Seaboard weather this weekend. They're supposed to get some big nor'easter thing, a ton of rain dumped on the Northeast. and the Phillies, I think, are at home, there's a chance they could have to finish their series up on like a doubleheader on Sunday or maybe even a Monday game. If that winds up being the team the Braves are hosting, man, go exhaust that bullpen on Sunday and Monday. Go fight tooth and nail. Fight for your life to whatever. I don't know. Now, they're all going to clinch spots here in the next day or two, so they're all going to be in. It just depends on where they're going to go. But so I don't know. Maybe there's a situation Major League Baseball doesn't make them play a Monday game if it's not relevant to what happens the next couple of days.
0: Yeah.
2: The weather this weekend looks bad. Looks really bad. Not for us, for the Northeast.
0: Yeah, yeah.
2: The Nor'easter or whatever that's hanging out offshore.
0: Play Monday, Tuesday, and Wednesday.
2: That's what I'm talking about. We'll wait.
0: Hey, can I read one more email real fast? And we'll go to the inbox before we take the break.
7: You've
0: here.
7: Got mail.
0: This is from Steven. And I'm pretty sure Steven's listening right now, and I don't. But I'm gonna have for this email to make sense. I have to give his last name, so I don't think you'll mind. Steven O'Reilly. So when you hear Steven O'Reilly, what's going through your head right now?
2: A jingle.
0: Yeah.
2: Auto parts.
0: O'Reilly. So Steven's been sending in his picks for years in the Bud Light 3-for-All. And the other day when he sent his picks in, I emailed back and I said, by the way, every time I see your name, my brain goes to the O'Reilly Auto Parts jingle. But it's not an earworm. I actually like that one.
2: You can like earworms.
0: Yeah, yeah. So I like that one. So Steven went to Arkansas this weekend. So I was going to read his email that he said, got back in from the natural state last night. And this email actually came in over the weekend. First time going to Fayetteville and had a great time. A few quick notes. Arkansas is quite possibly the most depressed fan base in the nation. Took an Uber after the game and the driver said he left the game at halftime, but was happy because he bet on UGA to cover and took the over. The stadium wasn't that empty, probably 75 to 80% full, around 20 to 25% dog fans. There were a couple of bags on heads, but they weren't widespread. Their consensus seems to be the AD needs to go. Yesterday, they had great game day operations. The buses were great and everyone was super friendly. It was pretty clear we were in no mood to throw the ball. We took what we wanted on the ground, and that was all we needed. No one seemed more surprised that Gunner broke a big run on the fourth down than him. He seemed confused there was no one to hit. Didn't get my name picked, but I'm not mad. I need a reason to keep playing, keep up the good work, and go dogs, Steven O-O-O O'Reilly. Wish that was my side of the family, but it's not. Oh, well. And then he mentioned this morning that he's loving the weather today. He said, to wrap up the Arkansas talk, heard the same thing as Carl. The Waltons are upset they didn't get their way on the hiring of their latest president. My brother-in-law kept saying they have a Tulsa problem this weekend. It's only a three-hour drive to Fayetteville, and their fans may take over the stadium. Do with that what you will. Thank you, Steven. Great stuff. We appreciate that. And Tulsa, before that, Northwest Arkansas Airport existed. That was one of your destinations to get to Fayetteville. So thank God they have that airport.
2: I feel like we've stumbled upon this before. Do you want to take a quick shot in the dark of how many times Arkansas and Tulsa have played football against each other?
0: Oh, gosh. So I'm assuming, by the way, you're setting this up, it's not many, or is it a million?
2: It could be either or.
0: I'm going to go a million, a bunch.
2: They've played 74 meetings between the two. Arkansas has a 55-16-3. I think I did my math right. I could be off by one or two. 55 plus 16, Dave, go.
0: 71.
2: Plus three.
0: 78. No, 74.
2: Yeah, 55-16-3. They've not played since 2018. And Tulsa has not beaten Arkansas since 1976. And they've played about 20 games since 76.
0: So they played a lot.
2: They played a lot, a whole lot. In fact, they were an every year opponent, looks like, from the 20s, 30s, 40s, now all the way through like the 80s, I think. And 90s so is when they stopped playing every year.
0: According to Phil Steele, they met every year from 57 to 90.
2: Mm-hmm.
0: And in non-conference breaks in the SEC schedule, Arkansas, that's a different. What is the, let me see what the Tulsa stats are.
2: So there's history here.
0: Oh, yeah.
2: A lot of it. They haven't played in 8 years. And you know Tulsa fans would dance on the grave of Arkansas if they had an opportunity.
0: Well, they've already picked off Oklahoma State. Mm-hmm. Now they want to pick off Arkansas. I get it. You mentioned it. 19 straight wins for Arkansas in the series. Hurricane, by the way, they're the Golden Hurricane.
2: Mm-hmm.
0: They're not the Hurricanes. Mm. They've scored more than 20 in just two of their last 24 meetings. So, also, Tulsa is 0 for its last eight against the SEC. Just things to think about. Yeah, it's an interesting matchup. No doubt. What do you got?
2: One reason they're the Golden Hurricanes, or Hurricane.
0: Kane, yep.
2: Is because in 1917, they wanted to be the Golden Tornadoes.
0: Mm.
2: But Georgia Tech called themselves the Golden Tornadoes in 1917. Tech always gets in the way.
0: I know.
2: They just always they ruin everything. They steal Colorado School of Mines fight song. They bully Tulsa out of a nickname.
0: Yeah.
2: And they just lie, steal, cheat everything along the way. Forget those guys, man.
0: Oh, man. We'll take a break. It's 9:41.
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8: The Braves couldn't crack the scoreboard against the Cincinnati Reds as the Reds topped the Braves 4-0 in game one of the three-game set. Elly De La Cruz, a home run in the third, another RBI for the top player on that Reds roster as the Reds pound out 10 hits. J.R. Richie got his second start of the month of September. He went 5 innings, 4 hits, 1 earned run, 3 walks, and a career high 8 strikeouts. So congratulations to J.R. Richie. Unfortunately, he was tagged with the loss to drop to 1-4. The Braves will look to even things up starting tonight at Truist Park. Chris Sale, the ace, getting the ball for the Braves. He's 14-9, has a 2.18 ERA, 31 walks, and 190 strikeouts. Andrew Abbott will go for the Reds. He's 6-11, has a 4.70 ERA, 75 walks, and 125 strikeouts. Ford Leadoff Show coming your way at 6, and first pitch between the Braves and the Reds, 7:15 across the street at Truist Park, and you can hear all of it on the Atlanta Braves Radio Network.
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0: Love a good bass line, don't you, Dave?
1: Oh, I love it. I love it. Let's have bizarre
0: celebrations. 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Kind of a guilty pleasure song of Montreal's Wraith Pinned to the Mist. It's just kind of like awkward and weird, but I love it. It's just like a good vibe. I love this song.
1: Mm-hmm.
0: Let's pretend we're in Antarctica. Why not?
1: Of Montreal.
0: Yeah, man. Athens own.
1: Yeah. A staple.
0: That's what I'm talking about. Let's pretend we're in Antarctica. All right. Speaking of local music, we can kind of keep that same theme going right now. Let the cold wind blow. Rough night in Jericho. Mission Construction Hotline, 706-549-6000. Here he is, Asparagus William. What's up, William?
1: William.
2: How about them dogs?
0: How about them?
2: Dave, I'm not going to say the full quote because it might get me canceled, but my favorite Buford T. Justice is when he looks at his son and says something I've never said to my son. He says, there's no way.
1: Yeah.
2: No way you came from my loins.
1: Yep. I knew the word loins was about to come. Out of your, yes. Yeah.
2: But the thing I wasn't going to say was the first thing he was going to do when he got home.
0: Smokey and the Bandit is one of those movies that if it's on any channel at any point in the movie, I'll stick right there. Like you don't change the channel once you find it. It's great.
2: Yeah, you know, my daughter really got into old movies when she was, 11, 12, 13, and so we'd watch some of them. And I didn't think that was going to go. I thought we'd turn it off halfway through, but she loved it. And I'll give you a heads up. One I completely forgot about and I did turn off, and so we got to save this one for later, was Saturday Night Fever.
0: Mm-hmm.
2: Oh, it was awful. If you ever rewatch that, just, of things you can get canceled, it happens like every 5 minutes.
1: I've never seen that one start to finish.
0: I've not even.
2: Oh, my. I really, the only thing I remembered from it was the great dancing. And, I thought she loved the disco
1: the soundtrack,
2: stuff,
1: yeah.
2: The look and the sound and all that. But they are just horribly racist, horribly sexist, and in a way that's just not acceptable. I mean, it was
1: interesting.
2: Terrible.
0: Different world.
2: And I'm sure it was reflective of how the world was then. It was history. But anyway, that was something else. But the one thing I'm getting excited about, besides the excellent show that Chip and Dave put on Friday night, is we're going to have the triumphant return of Rick Dog.
0: How about that?
1: Rick Dog!
2: Rick Dog is going to be in the house.
1: Hang on.
2: And so,
1: there we go.
2: That's right. That? We got to have the walk-up song cued. But yeah, and seats are filling up, so people need to get in touch with me quick if they want to reserve seat for that, because once news that Rick Dog was coming got out, people started signing up. So we need to work that in.
1: For the LLC event next month, how many wings did you have to bribe Alan Thomas with to get him to speak?
0: My boy can eat 50 wings.
1: Yeah.
2: I'll just mention that it's in the new Loco's Mega Sub selection.
1: Okay.
2: So if people need to check out that menu, the Mega Subs and our megabytes, I think, is what they're calling it.
0: Keith's Philly,
1: yeah. That's right. Yes.
2: Keith's Philly is pretty amazing.
0: Yes, it is.
2: I mean, that is some good stuff. I hear you can eat a whole foot long and drink two beers and be a Logan.
0: Three beers, William. But yes.
2: Three beers.
0: Absolutely.
2: Look out.
0: Absolutely.
2: Yeah,
0: still made it to work on time the next morning, too.
2: Yeah, in fact, as I was waiting to get on, I was actually had been writing an email to Alan. And I started it off with Dear Grand Poobah.
0: You're not wrong.
1: You're absolutely right.
2: So, I mean, little sneak preview, that's part of the deal. I got to call him Grand Poobah anytime I speak his name.
0: That's fair.
2: So that's in the contract.
1: Well, that's part of the writer. Yes.
2: There you go. So I got my SEC picks for you.
1: Oh, we're going Wednesday picks. I love it.
2: Yeah, I didn't want to sit on these too long.
0: I've got my soundbite ready. Will you be riding with me this week?
2: Oh, Lord, Logan. Hey, your wish has come true because you got at least one listener that won't touch that with a 10-foot pole.
0: What's up with that, man? Come on.
1: All right. Well, give us the varmints that you're going to slay here right now.
2: All right. Well, because they pulled off a miracle for me and helped me go 2-1 for the third week in a row, I'm riding still with Vandy. That was magic. I was sitting in the car. Shannon and I were sitting in the car waiting for the immortal Randy Walker as he was roaming around taking pictures and stuff on the Arkansas campus. And we pulled that game up and just couldn't believe it. And I said, but I'm not going to cover because they're out of time. And they said, 1 second on the car, 6 seconds, I think, is what they put back on the clock. Like, hallelujah.
1: Incredible.
2: Kick this extra point. And I got the cover because of that. So I'm going to see if they work a little magic on the plains. And,
1: all right. So, yeah, Vandy at Auburn, the 4:15 SEC Network kickoff.
2: Magic time.
1: Vandy plus 9.5.
2: Give it to them.
1: All right.
0: This is where, really quickly, I'll remind you, this is one of my favorite SEC stats. I know we're up on it, William, but Vandy and Auburn, their overall series, Vandy owns a 23-22-1 record against those dastardly Tigers.
2: Love it.
0: Isn't that great?
2: Love it.
0: Just beautiful.
2: Own it. Yeah, Vandy's really flipped some of those numbers over the last
0: Vandy's
2: few years.
0: 2 years in a row, man.
1: William, who else do you like, my man?
2: All right. I just don't believe that anything is going on an old Rocky Flop. So I'm going with Texas. I'm going to hold my nose and go with Arch in Texas. But I just can't believe that the number one team in the land is going to go in that place an underdog. That's crazy.
1: Well, so, all right.
0: Texas
1: is the 5-point favorite.
2: Oh, they get the 5. Okay. Well, even then, I don't think it's going to be within a touchdown.
1: Okay. So you like Arch in his first visit to Knoxville to cover the 5.
2: Yeah. He won't be too distracted because he's never been there before.
1: He's never been to Calhoun.
0: And finally, William.
3: Logan's lock of the week.
2: I was going to say, if Arch is, if he hates his uncle, then he's not going to be, fascinated by all the memorabilia and plaques they got for Peyton up there. So we're going to be all right.
0: All right.
2: Well, and then now I'm going big with my third pick.
0: All right. We'll give you Mississippi State minus 6.5.
2: Time. Nope.
0: No.
2: Give me Kentucky.
1: Oh,
0: Williams.
1: Kentucky.
2: I think Kentucky, who is a 20.5-point favorite over South Alabama, who is picked to finish 6th in the Sun Belt. I think Kentucky's going to be angry. They're going to be ready to play, and they're going to take out a little frustration on South Alabama.
0: I like it.
1: Great picks, William.
0: Thank you, William.
1: Thank you, my man.
2: Go Dawgs.
1: All right, go Dawgs.
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1: Hey, we got to get on out of here in just a minute or so.
0: I'm down with that.
1: It's the morning show presented by Piedmont Orthopedics and Sports Medicine. What's our final jam band song today?
0: It's a guy named Will Fox. I don't know anything about Will Fox, but song Berry on a Briar. Again, I'm tapping into my fall playlist. It is that time.
1: Rolling through the phone. Right?
0: Or sort. Absolutely. Yeah. Well, this is my phone playlist.
1: Sounds good.
0: Yeah.
1: Sounds good.
0: It's what I plug into my car.
1: Very cool. Yeah. What I've learned, Buford Buzzard.
0: Buford
1: is
0: Buzzard.
1: Cool.
0: Yeah, man.
1: And I am better for it.
0: It is now like a personal mission to find that VHS and convert it to digital. I need to do that before it rots somewhere. But good memories, good nostalgia for the old Six Flags over Georgia back in the 80s and maybe early 90s.
1: Amen.
0: Good times.
1: All right. Well, have a great Wednesday. We got the Braves 7:15 tonight taking on the Reds. Falcons play tomorrow.
0: Woo!
1: We'll talk about it then. All right. It's one of those days called fall here on 960 The Ref.
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13: Are you thinking about your team's defense during your brother's wedding? Did multiple guests have to shush you because you tried explaining leverage to a groomsman while the bride walked the aisle? Did you misplace the ring because you haven't been able to focus on anything other than why your defensive coordinator insists on playing zone coverage every game despite getting gashed underneath?
14: Here, can you hold my Dr. Pepper really quick?
13: Did the officiant have to improvise a replacement ring out of yarn just to keep the ceremony moving?
14: Can't even tell the difference.
13: You're not crazy. You're a fan. And a college football fan's mind is always on the game, no matter the occasion. Which is why a fan like you needs the bold, one-of-a-kind taste of Dr. Pepper, the official drink of college football fans. Will it help you find the ring? Probably not. Will your brother ever fully trust you again? Definitely not. But will it taste delicious while your brother and new sister-in-law angrily listen to you explain ring insurance to them on their wedding night? You betcha. College football. It's a Pepper thing.
1: This is David Johnston inviting you to join me and my co-host Chip Towers this Friday for another edition of University Tires Bulldog Friday Night, live from Loco's Grill and Pub on Timothy Road in Athens. 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
16: And there is a strong possibility that Jackson Dart is now out for the season. They took Jackson Dart for x-rays last night that came back negative, and they do more testing, including the MRI, and the MRI showed more damage than initially thought.
17: They are not going to be fine. If you don't have the right personnel,

0: Radio, the ESPN app, Sirius XM, Channel 80. 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Great guest lineup today. Mike Rapoli from the UFL going to stop by with some great news about expansion for minor league football. Joey McGuire, the head coach of Texas Tech, going to visit with us ahead of their matchup this week against Sam Houston. And Dominique Foxworth, our buddy here, going to pop by as we try and go about this and make our producer, Devin, feel a little bit better about everything that you just heard there. The New York Giants and what they've lost at quarterback. Jackson Dart, apparently the feedback and the news worse than expected, which I coming off this weekend and coming off that game, Dad, we had all been so hopeful, right? We saw him on the sideline. He's standing up. We had heard he tried to come back in the game. The feedback that everyone got internally during that game with the Giants was, oh, okay, this is maybe a few week thing here, but ultimately be okay. Then we got the air completely let out of the balloon last night. What are the Giants supposed to do now?
1: I mean, this is obviously a horrible case scenario, but this is a scenario that you have to plan for. Remember something way, way back when Peyton Manning was with the Colts and Bill Polian was the GM, and I think the dude's last name was Painter. The backup,
0: Curtis Painter.
1: Curtis Painter, and there was talk of why don't you get a more accomplished backup, and basically Bill Polian said, if we lose Peyton Manning, our season's over. I mean, he just laid it out there, said it's pretty much done. So now you're looking at, obviously, not only Jackson Dart, but Jaden Daniels, Caleb Williams, that are all going to, looks like, miss some amount of time. Now it looks like Jackson Dart may miss the most. And this is a situation that you try and prepare for as best you can, but you're running your entire offense around this quarterback. I mean, the game plans every week are based around this particular quarterback's skills. Now, they're going to be out for a little bit, so you can go to the next. In the case of Chicago, you can't go to Tyson Bagent. He's in concussion protocol, so they could go into a third quarterback. Two teams now are going to their third quarterback, the Bears, and we know that the Atlanta Falcons have. It's the toughest position in the NFL. It's the most relied on position in the NFL, and it can make a season tank quickly in the NFL. And the Giants came off week one, a game that I did that looked really good against Dallas, and everybody's hopes, including our own Devin's, were very high. So again, is it overreaction in the first week? Where were they going to settle in? But you're not sure where they're going to settle in now that they don't have their starting quarterback.
0: I can't think of a wilder swing week one to week two emotionally. Devin, check me on this. You are a resident Giants fan. You won your bet against Bubba week one, and I have to imagine we're riding sky high considering what you felt like the possibilities were. So how hard did this hit for you and the rest of the Giants fans in your orbit?
2: I'm in a group chat with a bunch of Giants fans, and we all like said the same thing this morning. It was like, man, still depressed. Still, this is just,
0: yeah,
2: it's awful. You go, especially as Senior just said, you go from that high of the Cowboys game thinking, all right, not only is the division in play, but like these guys are going to gel. Because I think the biggest thing is it's not just about not having potentially Jackson Dart for the whole year, but like this second year is such a big development year for him that's thwarted too in terms of like what you have to look out for. I'm actually I'm going to the Titans-Giants game this weekend. I bought the tickets like 4 days ago.
0: Well, oh, no.
2: It's going to be a nor'easter, apparently. So this is it's just going to be absolutely awful.
0: I cannot think of something more emblematic than the current mental state of Giants fans to have a September nor'easter hit during a game where you're going to watch Jameis Winston go out there and battle Cam Ward and the Titans, who just took your division rival down to the wire on 157-degree turf.
1: But, I'm a glass half full guy. Now, again, we don't know how long Jackson Dart is going to be out. But, I mean, you skipped over the headline. The Giants are playing Tennessee, okay? Then they're playing Arizona. Then they're playing Washington. Then they're playing New Orleans, which is better than last year. But still, this isn't murderer's row. So it's all about keeping your head above water until your quarterback comes back. Again, we do not know how long Jackson Dart's going to be out. And if it's going to be the season or almost the whole season, okay, I get the turmoil. But until we know that, This is a pretty favorable schedule for the Giants to pull off some wins in the next four games.
0: Well, let's try and figure out how they do that then. No matter where you are, you can always listen to the Golics on the ESPN app or SiriusXM Channel 80. Let's tap into the opening drive.
3: 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Yeah. 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
0: Because to Devin's point, the development of this Giants young core that so many people were excited about faces a real roadblock. The trio of Jackson Dart, Malik Nabers, and Cam Scadaboo have been on the field together for 3.5% of the team's total offensive snaps in the last two seasons. 43 out of 1,208 plays. But as you mentioned, as we face uncertainty about Jackson Dart's immediate future, it does call into mind what the Giants' immediate future could be. And you hear Chris Canty, our great co-host on Sportsmanlike, tell it, he doesn't feel great about the Giants' chances.
8: The defense actually gave the New York Giants a chance. They eventually just wilted and they wore down because they were on the field so long because of the ineptitude of Jameis Winston, that offensive line, and the Giants' offense overall. So, yeah, if you're John Harbaugh, you have to try to find answers while Jackson Dart's going to be missing time with a sprained knee. And unfortunately, a lot of those answers have to center around how you get the best out of Jameis Winston. And I'm not sure you can get a version of him that's going to be serviceable enough for your team to tread water while Dart is out.
0: The Golics here on ESPN Radio. So that becomes the question, right, is while we wait for whatever the timeline looks like, and to your point, if it's a season ender, as a fan, I think you automatically downgrade expectations.
8: Yes.
0: But if it's anything less than that, and for right now we'll operate under that assumption, are you more comfortable going with Jameis Winston and game plans more tailored to his skill set or the field, meaning whatever veteran quarterback who's not on a roster you could sign, whatever young player on a practice squad that you might be able to pull off, which of those two options is more appetizing to you?
1: I mean, rarely are you going to pull a top quarterback off the couch. So are you looking at a practice squad? Are you looking at a trade? I heard people talking about J.J. McCarthy for the Minnesota Vikings. So I think you have to go with Jameis. Now, the money's not an issue. Jameis just signed a two-year, $13 million deal. You can now, basically, you can script it around Jameis Winston. He's different than Dart. He's not going to run like Dart. They're going to have to completely be a pass and run team or a run and pass team. They can't rely just on the run and they can't rely just on the pass. They certainly have some hurdles and they have to rely on the defense, which, by the way, as I mentioned, I think it was yesterday, they Denard Wilson, the new D coordinator, loves the four-man rush and they're not getting to the quarterback. So that has to change. The defense, you know, in the defensive room, when we lost Randall Cunningham, I think in 91, our talk in the defensive room was, we have to pick it up. We have to do more. We have to not only stop the opposing team, we need to get turnovers. We need to put our offense in a better position. That can be good and that can be bad. You can take chances then and you can give up big plays or you can make big plays. So it will be interesting, the offense that they put on Jameis. I would imagine it would be built with shorter passes to get the ball out of his hands. Running attack, not just your basic, you know, run scataboo between the tackles. They got to mix that up and go some wide, some jet sweeps. They have to try this. You always do it anyway. And you know, Mike, as a former offensive player, you try and keep the defense on their heels. That's what they need to find a way to do. Different kinds of runs, quicker passes. Isaiah Likely has still been a great find for this team coming over from Baltimore with John Harbaugh. Obviously, to use him in the mix, it's certain we have seen backups come in and lead a team and do just fine. Well, hell, when Cooper Rush was in Dallas, I think five games he went when Dak was hurt, went 4-1. So you can see it. And as I laid out the schedule, It's not, as I said, a murderer's row. So it's possible they can keep their head above water, again, if Jackson Dart isn't out for a long time.
0: Let me ask you a question, though. Does that change if all of a sudden we do get the diagnosis that he's out for a long time, how you'd approach this? Meaning, to your point, I have seen some names thrown out there of Jimmy Garoppolo, who's a veteran player who's at home right now. I've seen J.J. McCarthy like you did there. Joe Milton, I saw Jordan Rodgers bring his name up on GetUp, who's on the Dallas Cowboys practice squad right now, who you could sign off that. If you are looking for someone who's got a similar skill set and a little bit of upside that you could sell of, maybe if we go bargain hunting and we strike lightning here, it could save us this season and maybe provide us a long-term backup who is built more like our quarterback.
1: Of those you talked about, I would get a veteran because Jackson Dart's your quarterback. It's not like you're bringing in a young quarterback, you know, that you're trying to groom. You know, I would bring in Jimmy Garoppolo because he's a guy who's obviously played a ton, could pick up an offense, has some mobility. Of those that you mentioned, that's who I would pick up because you're not looking for a replacement for Jackson Dart.
0: But I'm not saying Joe Milton's a replacement. I think clearly we've seen at this point, though Jerry Jones tried to sell us differently at certain points, I'm sure, this is a guy that was trending towards looking like QB2 during the preseason with the Dallas Cowboys. I don't know. I just think, again, bringing over a veteran if the season's going to be lost, if Jackson Dart's out, for who, for what? Buying low on a guy who at the very least can do the same things in the offense the way it's designed to do, being a factor on the edge of some of these run plays that can involve the quarterback. I don't know, maybe it's because I'm always just kind of looking for fun and upside, but yeah. Joe Milton's always been the tantalizing player going back to his time in college. And so in this situation, if Jackson Dart was out for the year and you're looking for hope to sell your locker room, I'm not sure if Jimmy Garoppolo is going to be the one to do that.
1: How is Joe Milton going to be the one to do that? Dude hasn't played. I mean, he's as inexperienced as can be and almost winning the backup quarterback job and not winning it. He didn't win it. He's not the backup in Dallas. He has barely played in a game. I mean, how is that selling hope to a locker room as opposed to Jimmy Garoppolo, a guy who's been on the field a ton?
0: Yeah, but who's been on the couch most recently for God knows how long.
1: Like, sure.
0: I don't know. That's also maybe part fan service, too. Like, Devin, you tell me, Jimmy Garoppolo, J.J. McCarthy, or Joe Milton, which of those get you up off the couch?
2: Anthony Richardson.
0: Ooh, okay.
2: Now we're going to add another name.
0: Now we're cooking.
2: I just think in terms of, like, you know, Anthony Richardson is had his whole dilemma in Indianapolis. But in terms of running, I guess, a similar type offense as what Dart had and what they worked this whole offseason in terms of using his legs, I would say Anthony Richardson, of those guys you named, is best equipped to do that. But, listen, I don't know what the hell they're going to do.
1: Anthony Richardson isn't going to be. He's the backup. Why would the Colts give up a backup? He beat out Riley Leonard.
2: Well, what can you get for him?
1: To be the backup. I mean, why would they give up a guy who won the backup job, even though he hasn't proved a ton on the field? He is still one play away from being the Colts starting quarterback.
0: Well, I guess this becomes the question is too, and this is, you know, for all these, if we want to zoom out and look at the Washington Commanders, the New York Giants, throw in the Chicago Bears in there as Caleb Williams week to week, as you mentioned, Tyson Bagent now maybe dealing with a concussion leading to the Case Keenum game. For all these teams, are you really in the business of giving up any assets to get here? Especially, I think that's more so if you're Washington and the Giants, because in each case, you know or believe that you've got your future franchise quarterback. And so all your resources are pointed towards, hey, can we get those guys going? Because like you said, the initial conceit of all of this is, if you think you've got a franchise quarterback, and for the Giants, there's maybe less evidence, but after week one, there was certainly a lot of hope that that was the case. Then all of a sudden it's, all right, we understand if that guy goes down, the season's probably going to go down with it. And that's hard for a locker room to digest, hard for a fan base to digest 2 games into a season.
1: Yep.
0: But unfortunately, the reality, if you're one of the teams fortunate enough to have a threat-level quarterback or something approaching that, and I think for all these guys, the question too becomes then, which of these teams is best built to tread water? You mentioned the Giants' schedule looks good. For Jaden Daniels, this is something they've overcome before. Marcus Mariota has been a part of that, albeit not many wins to come by last year. And then the Bears, obviously, they're a little closer to getting Caleb Williams back. So they're the answer that comes to mind for me, just because week to week automatically puts you back in the ballgame. Probably not this week, but pretty soon after.
1: Even if Caleb doesn't come back next week, I think Tyson Bagent will. And I like him. I'm a Bagent fan. I think he does a really, really good job. He's in concussion protocol, and I think that would only, if he doesn't play this week, would only be another week where he would be out. By the way, Case Keenum could be the quarterback for the Bears. Talk about a den that has, you know, all your memorabilia. Case Keenum is 38 years old. He's played for Houston, the Rams, Minnesota, Denver, Washington, Cleveland, Buffalo, and Houston. And he last played in a regular season game with Houston in 2023. But what a memorabilia room he has to have. But I think Chicago is in the best spot to, if nothing else, get their backup back. Again, they're going to have a third quarterback, because I do like Bajan, and it all points also to Caleb Williams not being as injured as we all thought when he was writhing around in pain on the turf.
4: Yep, best news possible for them, even with a little ego damage thrown in there.
1: Yeah.
4: Just hand the ball off this weekend. That's the beauty of this, is you do have the run game that, when it's not monsoon season against one of the best coordinators in the NFL, tends to fare pretty well.

0: Mahomes and the undefeated Kansas City Chiefs storm into Miami, where Malik Willis and the Dolphins are waiting. 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
6: Willis Park, the Reds winning the opener of their three-game series. The loss going to Braves starter J.R. Richie as he allowed one run in five innings. He falls to 1-4 on the year. The Braves will take on the Reds again tonight at 7:15. We'll have the game for you right here on The Ref. Chris Sale on the mound for the Braves, going for his 15th win of the season. Falcons and Packers tomorrow night in Green Bay. Michael Penix quarterbacking the Falcons, his first action since tearing an ACL in week 11 last year. The Falcons 0-2, the Packers 1-1. Georgia football Saturday, the Dogs hosting Oklahoma at 3:30. You get the top national and local sports stories every 20 minutes. It's Athens, Voice of the Dogs, 960 The Ref.
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3: Can he get right? That's the question we got to ask about a few NFL quarterbacks coming up in about 15 minutes. We've talked about the injuries. Now we got to talk about the struggles and who's going to get up off the mat after Check Stoats. Two games of the season. Let's all calm down, people. The Golics here on ESPN Radio, Mike Golic Jr. and Mike Golic Sr. Well, we got to talk about expansion. You and I, Dad, have always been huge proponents for trying to create more opportunities and wanting to see more opportunities for players outside of the NFL level to get the work and development they need to get an opportunity to continue to further their dream beyond. Our next guest has been someone who's given that opportunity to so many. UFL co-owner Mike Rapoli, kind enough to join us now here on the Golics as we've got UFL expansion on the books in the upcoming years and plenty of exciting news. So, Mike, good to talk to you. How are you?
0: Oh,
3: we can't hear Mike right this second. We're going to work on the audio there and get that all fixed and see. Mike, we got you?
4: Can you hear me?
3: We hear you now. There we go. We're in good shape. So awesome. Glad to have you with us, Mike.
4: Appreciate it.
3: And hey, listen, with exciting news, we've seen the press releases go out now. The UFL announced that Rhode Island and Colorado are going to be the new markets in 2027 with plans to reach 10 in 2028 with Utah and Oklahoma. So walk us through the strategy and why these cities, these markets right now for the UFL.
4: Yeah. Thanks, guys. I mean, exciting day. I mean, I've been involved with ESPN and Fox and Redbird Capital with the UFL now for 16 months. And, you know, it's been, you know, I've been trying to fix and fly this plane at the same time, you know, trying to figure out. I mean, you guys know how big football is right now. The viewership is through the roof. College, pro, you know, spring football has tried to do this for 40 years now. But, you know, for some reason, 3 years, it stops. It pauses for a couple of years. It comes back. But I really feel like football's at an all-time interest right now. And, you know, it's really about the right market with the right venue and the right fan base. So when you look at Rhode Island, you know, having a team in Rhode Island, 45 minutes south of Boston, Pawtucket, you know, close to Connecticut, 10 minutes from Providence. When you look at Colorado Springs, you know, 70 miles south of Denver, these are, you know, emerging cities, growing cities. To go with Utah and Oklahoma next year, Oklahoma City. You know, last year we went out with Louisville, a new team, Columbus, a new team, and Orlando. We're picking these big emerging markets, but maybe they have one pro team, maybe they have two, maybe they have none, big college towns. And, you know, it's been exciting. And the other thing, Mike, is, you know, playing in these soccer venues, these smaller stadiums that fit between 10 and 25,000, you know, so intimate, you know, accessible, attainable. You're right on the field. It's been incredible. It's arena football played outdoors.
0: Yeah, it really is. And how are the numbers going from guys that still have the NFL dream of making those rosters? How have those numbers gone up?
4: You know, it's been great, Mike. I mean, that we had about 120 players at the summer camp, OTAs. There's about 55 between, you know, players that have played in the league and then players that are now on the practice squads. And what's exciting is, I mean, you know, watching Brandon Aubrey kick a 60-yard field goal this week, or watching Tay Martin for the Detroit got a game ball. You know, he played on Columbus last year. It's just been a lot of fun. So, you know, listen, most of the players are staying with us, but if 10 or 15 move up and another 20 move down, it's been great. And, you know, you guys obviously being incredible football players, and, you know, how close is it for, you know, a player just to get drafted, be maybe the last cut, you know, to have an opportunity now to play and keep your pro dreams alive and play professional in the United Football League is amazing. And, you know, hopefully we can have, you know, we're creating a league that can stand on its own for the next, you know, 50 years, and players that, you know, can play spring football year round and have a career out of it. And, you know, they can come up to the NFL, they can come down to the NFL, but, you know, football is, it's really separated itself as a sport in the United States right now.
3: No question. Mike Rapoli with us, UFL co-owner here on the Golics, talking about the expansion on the board here, but also the innovation we've seen in this league, whether it's been the four-point field goal try, no punting inside the 50. You guys have played with the rules a little bit. Why do you feel like that's important to keep trying to maybe pull some different levers when it comes to the gameplay that we see inside the sport that everybody loves?
4: Yeah, I mean, Mike, we want to be innovative. You know, it's football. You know, for me, it's you know, I'd rather see a, you know, 38-35 game than a 6-3 game. the 4-point, I mean, we're watching these kickers kick 60-yard field goals like they're extra points. And if you miss the field goal in the NFL, you'd pick up the ball at your 47. You know, to me, having that, rewarding somebody for taking a chance to kick a 63-yarder, and also the risk of losing, you know, field position, that's incredible. It deserves a 4-point play. No punting inside the 50, really. You know, guys, I love football. I've been watching it my whole life. I mean, to see the game instead of being played from the 10 to the 10, but really from the 40 to 40, it's a different strategy. There are so many teams now going for it on 4th and 4 from the 45 anyway. So we just took the decision making out, and it's really changed the game, the thinking about what to do on 2nd down, what do we do on 3rd when we're at the 50-yard line, how many downs you have to play with in your head, kicking a field goal, not kicking a field goal. You know, listen, I love punters, but watching them kick the ball to the 1-yard line and having the next team go 2 first downs and punt, wasn't too exciting for me, to be honest with you.
0: I think they're great rule changes. Do you have any on the horizon that are whirling around in your brain?
4: You know, Mike, we don't want it to get like, we're not the Savannah Bananas of doing dances at half times and that. You know, this is real football. You get hit hard. It's high scoring. It's, you know, we have the 1 foot in bounds, which I think the NFL should consider. I mean, college, high school, it takes away so many great athletic catches. Quarterbacks now are so accurate. Receivers are like acrobats where they can catch the ball with one hand and one toe in bounds. Like, you know, we're having these top 10 ESPN plays that in the NFL, they don't count, but in our league, they do. You know, I mean, we'll look at some of the other rules. I mean, you know, we might be looking at some of the penalty yardage. I mean, you know, 15 yards here, taking people out of, you know, like 1st and 40. I don't want to see that. I want to see offense. I want to see great football. I want to see, you know, high scoring. I want to see great plays, man. That's what football's about. And, you know, and our transparency, you know, when we go to Dean Blandino at the booth and we go to Mike Pereira, you get to hear what they're saying, get to hear what they're thinking, what the refs on the field are saying, that transparency. You know, people watching at home want to, like, you know, they don't want to go to a commercial break and find out they didn't get that first down or they didn't get that touchdown. Let me hear what they're saying. What are they thinking? It really makes the fan base really feel like they're sitting right inside the huddle, to be honest with you.
3: And that's always the goal, take fans where they can't otherwise go. And this game, one you said, that's pushing the boundaries, but also staying true to the product, is doing just that. And now new fans getting a chance to take all that in. Coming up this spring again, Rhode Island and Colorado is coming up this spring. And then in 2028, Utah, Oklahoma City. We can't wait. Mike, this is awesome. Such great chances for so many guys to continue to live out the dream. Appreciate you giving us some time today. Thanks so much.
4: Thanks, guys. Love the show. Appreciate it. Thanks.
0: Appreciate it, Mike.
3: It's
0: interesting, Mike. Some of the other rule tweaks that they've done, they've banned the tush push. They just, like the NFL owners were talking about it, they banned it in the UFL. Obviously, points after a touchdown, it used to be the 5-yard line where you can go for 2. Now they've heard from coaches and they're going to put it at the 2-yard line where you can go for 2. But you do have the option for a 3-point play from the 8-yard line. So that's very interesting as well. And as he said, 1 foot in bounds, not 2 foot, 2 feet in bounds. So he'd like to see the NFL change that. NFL is not going to change that. They're going to keep 2 feet in bounds. But it's always interesting when you see tweaks in rules in a league like the UFL, what the NFL does when they see those rules and how they're implemented to see if they would adopt some of them.
3: Yeah, I mean, the modified kickoff was a spring game change that made its way to the NFL, especially if these changes come with health and safety, which is always top of mind in mind. But I do think also from a strategy standpoint, it allows you to take a look at some of the interesting things that at times can be complaints. And like you said, the NFL's got history on its side that it needs to protect. And so things like 2 feet in bounds are probably going to stick around. But there are some other areas where, as the game gets more aggressive, as the people calling plays and trying to win these games in the margins, to try and incentivize different strategies and see if you can promote aggressive play with that is a good way to try and get people to tune into a version of football that, no, it doesn't have all the NFL household names that you're used to, but especially for diehard fans looking to see who might be next and come and impact their team. Boy, oh boy, it's a great opportunity. So very cool there to see, and we appreciate Mike coming by and letting us know all about what they got coming up. 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Just call me the run. The goal is here on ESPN Radio. Let's head back to Sunday football. Love a good get-right game. Team licking their wounds a little bit, trying to get back off the mat, show everybody that there's still plenty of hope, especially this early in the season. We'll talk about get-rights at quarterback. We mentioned the injuries off the top, and obviously that's news of the day. Jackson Dart appears worse than originally thought, waiting to see how long that means for him. But Jaden Daniels out with injury. Caleb Williams week to week with a hamstring. So their get right will be a little bit different.
0: Yep.
3: For the guys that are still on the field right now, Dad, I want to play a little can he get right and look at some of these quarterbacks that so far through the season it's been a mixed bag. I want to start off at the top of the barrel because Drake May. How much of a struggle have you seen so far from him? Opening night, we got our first look at the Patriots before anybody else. Some of the struggles there against a Seattle defense that's one of the best in the NFL, so no surprise there. They sit 1-1 right now, week two against the Steelers. It looked a little better, but still not quite as explosive. 14-22 for 208 yards. A.J. Brown certainly out right now, but wasn't on the team last year when Drake May authored an MVP-caliber season, ultimately didn't win. Are you concerned at all about what you've seen from the Patriots signal caller in year three?
0: Yeah, I mean, certainly with the turnovers, you are. Three turnovers. Now, it was against a Seattle defense, which is one of the best in the business. And when you break down interceptions, they're not always on the quarterback, but you just look at a stat, one touchdown and four interceptions. That obviously doesn't look good, averaging under 200 yards a game. I think he's too good not to get it right, right? Now, remember, they did lose A.J. Brown. So that was going to be the main connection, was Drake May to A.J. Brown. And it's still going to be a bit before we see that. So let's let him get his full complement. And I know quarterbacks are supposed to raise the level of others, especially the year that he had last year. But I'm not overly concerned about Drake May, no.
3: I'm not either. I think this is one of those spots. The regression conversation was always going to pop up with the Patriots. The bet that A.J. Brown was going to be your antidote for that obviously is on a, you know, I think around 6 week hiatus. You see the impact of a guy like Steph Diggs and how important he was to that team. But overall, I don't worry much there. What about Justin Herbert? Is there any hope for him salvaging this season? We talked to Ben Solak about it yesterday, a player who under duress seems to press. Can he corral that at all and make this offense that we thought with him and Mike McDaniel would actually be one of the NFL's best?
0: I think what's going to be his issue is he is going to try and do everything himself, right? He's going to press. And it already has three interceptions. And unfortunately, I think more are going to follow. I think because of the team around him, I think it's all going to be on his shoulders, basically. And I think that's going to lead to more turnover. So I definitely, the whole Chargers team, not just Herbert, the whole Chargers team has really been a head scratcher so far this year. And unfortunately, I see that continuing.
3: I definitely think this is going to be tough for this team because there's just no relief in sight right now. What I will say is, talking to Ben yesterday, Rashawn Slater and Joe Alt looking like they're guys coming off injury.
0: Yeah.
3: If that's one of the things that's hamstringing you now, that is actually one of the few areas on this team where I believe, oh, that'll get better at some point here sooner than later. These guys aren't going to fall off a cliff. That's not how modern NFL injury tends to work, even though Rashawn Slater has had a couple of those mixed into his early career. I think I'm betting on those guys getting better and at least being able to provide some sort of salve. We'll see if the defense can lift them up, but overall, if your bookends at least start going, Jake Slaughter's a rookie, so he is going to get better on the inside of this. This offense will get more time under task together. I'm not saying I believe that they're going to be a playoff team or bounce back to any of those things, but I do actually think the Chargers situation can get better because, quite honestly, there's not much room to go to get worse based off what we've seen so far in this. What about Baker Mayfield? The contract just handed out before the season in an 0-2 hole and lost to the Cleveland freaking Browns this past weekend here. Do you have any belief that Baker Mayfield and this ship get right?
0: Oh, I do. I do. I mean, I think, listen, he's been sacked seven times already, but we know he loves to hang on to the ball to try and make a play down the field. Only has the one interception, but just the one touchdown as well, completing a very high percentage of his passes. He's just a guy that you're not sure, quite honestly. I'm glad they signed him to a new deal. I think he deserved a new deal, but now all of a sudden is everybody saying, uh-oh, you gave him the really, really big money, and look what's going on. But I do think he is in a position to get it right. How much do you look at after coming back from that long weather delay? I know both teams had to deal with it, but that's such an outlier. And the division they're in, right? Again, nobody's running away with that division. At least I don't think anybody's running away with that division. So I still think they can right the ship and he can right the ship.
3: I tend to agree. You wonder if a Tiger can change his stripes a bit at this point in his career. And if you're Baker Mayfield, a little bit less of the Maverick stuff as a scrambler, because that's just a guy that he gets by on toughness on that,
0: yeah,
3: on timing, on understanding where the windows are in the rush. Quite honestly, wild to say, especially in that division like you talked about, the road will get easier defensively. I mean, you faced, we have to say, two good defenses to start the season. We know the Browns have been good, but the Bengals proving themselves, yep, through two games to be a much improved defense. So you had groups that could pressure Baker Mayfield up the middle the way that they did. Dexter Lawrence in Cincinnati, Mason Graham, I think, making a good jump in year two for the Cleveland Browns. All of that pressure up the gut, a big issue. So can they get that right? Maybe adjust protection to tighten up the inside and be good to go. I still have belief in Baker Mayfield and the Buccaneers, but they definitely also need that downfield passing to get right. Aaron Rodgers, any belief there? I'm fully out on the Steelers after what we saw last week. Most of that is couched in the fact that we do the pick 'em around here for ESPN Radio. That was the one blemish on our Week 2 slate. Shame on me for putting any stock in the Steelers coming off that Week 1 win against the Jets. That shouldn't have told me anything. This game felt a lot more emblematic because every time I turned it on, I saw the Patriots up at the line of scrimmage, daring Aaron Rodgers to try and get the ball out on time, trying to see if they could pressure and rattle him. And he looked like someone that, understandably at his age, doesn't want to get hit on anymore, and it really affected how that offense is going to run.
0: Oh, and did he get hit on that one blindside play?
3: Oh, my God. I thought there was no chance we saw him the rest of the season. That hit at his age, I didn't think there was any getting up from that.
0: No doubt about that. Oh, I have no faith in this offense. They can't run and they can't throw. Other than that, it's a really good offense. I mean, it's a team that relies so much on their defense, and you thought maybe one more time with Aaron Rodgers, what could he muster up? But it's just not going to happen. Between his play, between the protection, between the fact that they can't really run the ball, I see them really, really bottoming out.
3: And if you believe Aaron Rodgers, throw play calling into that mix as well, as they've got some major adjustments to make over on Carson Street. If you guys want more of the Golics, miss any of these conversations, check out the Golics this afternoon, 4 o'clock Eastern on ESPN2. Tell a friend you'll see us on in airport bars across this country, and it'll be a really great time. Coming up next, do you have a question for my father? 888-729-3776, 888-SAY-ESPN. It's the return of, hey, Dad, life advice, relationship advice, car advice. We've had people consulting on shoulder surgeries. We've had people asking how to break up with a significant other. He's got the answers you need. If you want to double check it with another dad, if you don't have one around right now to help you out, he will. 888-SAY-ESPN. That's next on ESPN Radio.
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8: I'm David Johnston with a 960 The Ref Southern Sports Center. The Braves were shut out by the Reds 4-0 last night at Truist Park. The Reds winning the opener of their three-game series. The loss going to Braves starter J.R. Richie, as he allowed one run in 5 innings. He falls to 1-4 on the year. The Braves will take on the Reds again tonight at 7:15. We'll have the game for you right here on The Ref. Chris Sale on the mound for the Braves, going for his 15th win of the season. Falcons and Packers tomorrow night in Green Bay. Michael Penix quarterbacking the Falcons, his first action since tearing an ACL in week 11 last year. The Falcons 0-2, the Packers 1-1. Georgia football Saturday, the Dogs hosting Oklahoma at 3:30. You get the top national and local sports stories every 20 minutes. It's Athens' Voice of the Dogs, 960 The Ref.
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16: One of the most unique positions on every single NFL team has now become the backup quarterback. I am a huge fan of your backup quarterback being similar to your starting quarterback. I don't mind what the Commanders have. Marcus Mariota and his skill set is similar to Jaden Daniels. Now I don't have to switch my offensive system because the backup quarterback is similar to the starting quarterback. I look at a guy like Drew Lock. He's athletic like Sam Darnold to get the job done and move around in the pocket. He fits the offensive system. When I looked at the New York Giants last night, I'm saying to myself, okay, Jackson Dart is a part of the run game. Jackson Dart makes the opponent have to play 11 on 11 football. I'm watching Jameis last night, and man, I expected so much more out of Jameis Winston. But when you have your starting quarterback and your backup quarterback similar in play style, you don't have to alter your entire offense.
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2: 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They need Dad.
0: Again, to answer your question, we have no idea.
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2: It's Hey Dad.
20: Oh, Daddy.
2: With the Golics.
3: 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Mike Golic Jr., Mike Golic Sr. Hey Dad. Life advice, fatherly advice, all of it dispensed. And it feels appropriate on the day I look down on my alarm and I had my quarterly reminder to change my air filter in the calendar that exists solely because of you, Dad. So your influence felt far and wide. That's got to feel good.
0: It's one of the important things that I like to disperse out to people is changing the air filters. And very quickly, the thin air filters need to be changed more frequently than the thicker air filters. The thin air filters basically 3 months. The thick ones basically 6 months.
3: There you go. See, this is the kind of stuff you get here. It is important that we protect ourselves, though, because while my dad has great fatherly advice built over 37 years almost of being a dad, it is not ironclad and it is certainly not legally defensible. So, Bubba, hit the reminder here.
21: The following segment is for entertainment purposes only. Please do not make any major life decisions based solely on something you heard from a person with a microphone and a questionable internet connection. Consult an actual professional before quitting your job, suing your neighbor, getting married, getting divorced, buying cryptocurrency, or attempting anything involving power tools. Mike Golic is a radio Hall of Famer, not a doctor or a lawyer.
3: Very there true. We go. We are legally protected now. Hey Dad is brought to you by Allstate. You're in good hands. 888-729-3776. Let's start it off with Colleen in Syracuse. Colleen, you're on the Golics. What's your question for Dad?
22: Oh my God, Dad. Thank you for taking my call, guys. My shower head broke last night. It just fell right off. So I went to the Family Dollar. That was the only store open when it happened, and they missed a part. So I went this morning, got a new kit. How important is this putty stuff, that little Teflon tape?
0: Oh,
3: yeah,
0: very. The Teflon tape is important. That will stop leaks. You don't want the drip coming out of where the connection goes in. So that wrap is very, very important for that. Actually, Mike, you've changed the head of a shower. It's not too difficult, but you definitely need that tape to not have the drip and the leak.
3: Definitely. As much as anything else, it's less aesthetic and more like that'll save you money on your water bill every month.
0: Yeah.
3: Like just having that extra bit leak out there. So definitely make sure you get the tape there. But like your dad said, very easy. Wrap it, screw it on, and you're going to be good to go on that one. So best of luck with that. You can do it. If I can do it, I promise you anyone can do it. Let's go to Frank in Denver. Frank, you're on the Golics. What's your question for Dad?
23: So, Mike, I know you're a pug dad, and yeah. I had a three-year-old pug, and I got her a friend, a little black pug named Buster, and she's just been kind of bummed out. She's not happy about it. And I'm just curious if you ever run across this or might have any pug advice. I've only been a pug owner for 3 years.
0: Yeah, I've had two and or three dogs for my wife and I forever. So we're always integrating a young dog into either one or two older dogs. And obviously the younger dog needs sometimes a little more care and attention as they grow and get used to the house and you know, whether you crate train or however you potty train them. But you need to, and basically I would say include the older one in everything. Right, have them together as much as you can. Give the same amount. Sometimes, like I said, the younger puppy needs more attention, but try and give that same attention to the older puppy. And before you know it, they're going to be best buds. I promise you that. You just have to give it some time.
3: There's going to be that day in the not too distant future yeah. when you walk into the room and they're playing by themselves yep. or rolling around on the couch and a little tear is going to well up in your eye. And I know because one's almost welling up in my eye thinking about that coming up this spring for me if we pull the trigger on a new puppy here.
0: Oh, boy. So,
3: yeah, no, yeehaw on that. 888-729-3776. Let's go to Aaron in South Carolina. Aaron, you're on the Golics. What's your question for Dad?
4: Good morning, guys. Good to talk to you again. So quickly, senior. I'm a first time stepdad. My stepdaughter's 14 years old. She's got her first boyfriend. Oh my god! And so her mom and I, we really, really like the guy. He's a really nice guy. Very respectful of her. Very respectful to us. But is it more important that he likes us? Or fear is
0: up. Fear. Fear first. Fear first. Not like I have a gun fear, you know, not, you don't have to go that far.
3: Yeah, it doesn't need to be Bad Boys 2.
0: No. It doesn't have to do that. But the respect of, does he follow the rules? Have her home at a certain time. Follow some rules that you set to see if he follows them. That's a tough age. 14. I mean, she's going to want her independence. You know, teenage daughters think they can rule the world. But set parameters for them, for him, with her, and see if he follows them. And he earns your respect that way. But yeah, you start off with fear because who knows how long it's going to last or if this is going to be the one. You have no idea. So you got to start off with fear, and then it grows into respect from there.
3: I mean, your teenage daughter is 30 now and still runs your life. So I don't know how good you did with those parameters there, guys.
0: Well, listen, I had a built-in thing where she was a competitive swimmer.
3: That is
0: true.
3: So
0: she had no time to go to high school parties and no time to date. That's what I would say to do is get your daughter involved in a very tiring sport. That way she'll not want to go out. That's what I did.
3: Yeah, boy, I gotta say, if you want to keep your child on the straight and narrow, have them doing 3-a-day practices for competitive swimming. And I promise you, there ain't much energy left to do much else in that equation. 888-729-3776. We want to hear more of your calls, questions for Dad on Hey Dad. We'll get to those in hour number two next on the Golics.
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0: SiriusXM Channel 80. Mike Golick Jr., Mike Golick Sr. We're presented by Progressive Insurance. Dad's slinking back over to his chair right now. I can't believe y'all let him off the hook on that. Anyone watching on ESPN Plus, the ESPN app, later today on ESPN2, soon to be on YouTube. Your coffee wasn't ready in time, was it?
1: It's a five-minute break, and with the coffee maker that I have, it takes basically 5 minutes to prepare a cup of coffee. And I just needed a single cup of coffee maker out here, not like the one in the house. I just needed a basic one, but I may have to up the ante so it gets done a little quicker.
0: Boy, I'm going to tell you, I'm feeling that old Coughlin rules thing right now, where if you're not 5 minutes early, you're late, because we got a coach on the line here right now. You're walking into the building, into the meeting late. We got Texas Tech head football coach Joey McGuire joining us now on the show ahead of their game against Sam Houston this week. Coach, is that a fine in your world? Dad showing up on time to the meeting, does that make him late?
2: That make him late. I'm just telling you, I already got two pots of coffee ready for you, so you wouldn't have to be worried about that.
1: See,
2: in the building, made two pots right off the bat.
1: That's the key. Maybe I need to go old school and actually make the old pot of coffee instead of the single cup of coffee. That there you go. That's the way to go.
0: There we go. Coach got all the answers, which isn't surprising given the way that we've seen Texas Tech move since you arrived in Lubbock. And Coach, right now you're sitting 3-0. You're ranked in the 11th in the AP poll, coming off a barn burner on last Friday night against Houston. Young in the season, coming off all the success last year, but every year's a new year. What'd you learn about your team in an environment like that?
2: Against Oregon State, the last 8 minutes we were down, we found out we could fight back. I mean, we had so much passion on the sideline. I was really proud of the guys, Jacoby Williams, Howard Sampson, man, we're up, cheering the defense on. And then last week, man, it was a war. We knew it would be. Houston's a really, really good football team. They got their quarterback back. The one thing they don't get enough credit for, their personnel staff doesn't get enough credit for, the guys they retained and the guys they went out and got in the transfer portal. They're number 6 ranked transfer team, in the country. And so that's a really, really good football team. I was proud of the way we responded down 10-0.
1: In the NFL, we always talk about, because of one less preseason game, the starters don't play a lot, it takes a little bit to really find out who your team is. In college, with the portal and getting new players and the fact you don't have preseason games either, how long do you think it is before you really know who and what your team is about?
2: Normally I'd say a little bit quicker, but the stuff that we went through from, we had one team from January to middle of June, and then we had another team going into camp, meeting with the quarterback situation that we went through, and that quarterback, Will Hammond now, he's coming off of an ACL. I thought last week he finally just turned it loose. He was not concerned about his knee, not concerned about anything. He just finally said, man, I'm going to let it rip. I'm going to play the way we know Will Hammond can play. And, it made a big difference. That's the thing. I mean, it is what it is. I know that there's a lot of people that are not fired up necessarily by the way we're playing, but we really are still trying to find out, exactly who we are. We finally got Trey White back on defense, B.J. Jordan back on defense. That was LaDainian Gatton's second game on defense. He's supposed to be a senior in high school right now, and he's playing at a really high level for us at defensive end. And so I think we're only going to get better as the season goes on.
0: Talking to Joey McGuire, Texas Tech head football coach, you mentioned that defense, that story of last year for you guys, Big 12 championship, college football playoff appearance, and guys now that are on to Sunday futures, David Bailey, Romello Height, Lee Hunter, you guys had such a great group, Jacob Rodriguez, linebacker. What did that group do for the young guys on that roster that are back this year, the players that stayed, in terms of how that raised the standard, seeing the way that they approached their business?
2: Yeah, I think one thing, we've been really fortunate. I mean, it happened a couple of years ago in our running back room with Taj Brooks. you know, who's the all-time leading rusher for Texas Tech. You saw Jacoby Williams and Cam Dickey be able to play as true sophomores last year at a really high level. I think that's what goes on in the linebacker room. You know, he had Jacob Rodriguez, so you're seeing a Ben Robertson and John Curry play at a high level. You know, you had a Cole Wisniewski, and so now you've got some young safeties. I mean, our safeties are really proud of our two young safeties, Malik and Peyton. They're tackling at a high level, getting the ball down. And so I think when you have those vets and you see how they come in the building every day, I mean, these guys are pros. And that's why they're having such a good start to their rookie year, because they really are their pros. And so whenever you see that, that's the standard that you operate at.
1: You talked about a couple of the running backs, Jacoby Williams, Cameron Dickey. One run separates them, 40 and 41 runs apiece in that. How do you determine and decide which running back takes which series? How do you split time?
2: Yeah, we have another one, Quinton Joyner, so it's kind of a three-headed monster. It's really kind of two things. One, who has the hot hand? What kind of game it was last week? They did a great job playing off of each other. You know, Jacoby's really he adds some stuff in the passing game, but where we can line him up and slot. We have played both of them in the game together in 20 and 21 personnel. But a lot of it's who has the hot hand, you know. I thought both of them. It was hard last week who was going to get more, because they both, you know, Jacoby had a big touchdown on our pin and pull, and then Cam really, you know, I challenged Cam. Cam's 220 pounds, and I was like, man, you have got to get behind your pads tonight and make sure everybody feels you in this game. And I thought he did a phenomenal job of running the football. He also catches the ball well on the backfield, but I thought he did a really good job running the football against Chiefs.
0: Coach, I want to go back to the Will Hammond conversation, because he is a quarterback who did last year when Baron Morton got hurt, get on the field for you guys, so you had seen some action there. Comes into this offseason, and first it's Brendan Sorsby. Now you've got, you know, the quarterback room continuing to add guys. Thomas Castellanos came in and actually was out there early in the game last week. What have you seen from Will behind the scenes in terms of his response to, you know, the way that this position's been approached this offseason and now the player he's becoming?
2: Yeah, you know, he completely understood after the injury. We would have, if he hadn't got hurt, you know, we felt like he was our starting quarterback, and we would have gone and tried to get a vet, you know, to help that room, because it was a young room. You know, Tommy started the game, you know, and I didn't consider, like, I don't consider that like he's our starter. We just had a two-play package, and I think it irritated, you know, quite honestly, I think it pissed Will off, you know, and lit a fire under him. So he came in the other day, we were talking, and he expressed that. And I said, well, if that's what it takes for you to play at the level you played at on Friday night, then I'm going to piss you off every single week, man. Because he was a different person. He was a quarterback. The first 2 weeks, I thought he did really well. He's very efficient, you know, but there was some times that, you know, he would not take that chance. He would check the ball down. And some of it's play calling, too. So I don't want to put it all on him. Last week we went in the game saying, hey, we're going to push the ball down the field. That old adage, if he's even, he's leaving, man, you've got to take a shot. He's open. And Will did. And I thought, you know, he did a great job. And then, like, you know, Kenny Johnson came up big for us at receiver. Terrence Carter came up big for us in the passing game. And so I was really proud of the way Will handled himself. The great thing about Will, he just wants to win, man. And he's going to, he wants to help us any way he can. I mean, of course, he wants to be out there and be the guy. But at the end of the day, he's one of the most unselfish players I've coached in my 32 years.
1: So last year you win the Big 12, you make the college football playoffs, and you're dealing with like 18 to 22, 23-year-olds who are like, oh, we're going to get back and we're going to go further. Whereas a coach, you got to get them to concentrate one game at a time. How do you balance them wanting to better what they did last year, but understand it's one game at a time?
2: You know, as much as probably the last two games has aged to me, you know, of being in those close games, which I love. I mean, you find out what kind of coach you are in close games. I think one thing that it's done is it's really kept us grounded and focused on right now. You know, because there's so many things. I mean, we had three drops last week that changed that game tremendously, at least by 14 points. You know, and so we've had a lot of little self-inflicted wounds that's allowed games to be closer than what they are. And so, you know, you can really dig in. We always say, man, you know, the mirror is the film. Like when you look in the mirror and you're trying to make sure you're telling that person in the mirror the truth, it's the same way with the film. And we, you know, you've got to be honest with yourself whenever you see what's on film of how we're playing and what we can get better at. And so, you know, honestly, for this team, we'll see at the end of this if I'm right, but I think this is better for this team than us coming out and just, you know, blowing the doors off of people. And then all of a sudden it's like, oh, this is the same thing last year. This is not last year's team. This is a team that I think will constantly get better.
0: No, it's been incredible to see them respond to those challenges so far. And, you know, it will be another interesting one this week with Sam Houston coming to town. Lots of great offense on that team, and one that I'm sure you guys have been studying up on already. Big picture, Coach, kind of like Dad just mentioned, this offseason you talked about all the headlines, all the things, the focus on Lubbock in a way that I know you guys felt like at times painted you as a villain. I'm curious now, as you've settled into a few weeks of the season, do you feel like you and your team are allowed to just go play ball now? Do you feel like the focus is kind of maybe shifted back just to what you're doing on the field? And, you know, how has that affected your team to not maybe have everyone staring at you guys with the eyes that you felt like were on this offseason?
2: Yeah, you know, with no doubt, I mean, getting back to football and playing the games, you know, makes a huge difference to where you really focus on what you got to get better at. Because, you know, we kind of went January through April 16th, you know, kind of quiet and just a little bit like last year's just working. And then all of a sudden, whenever all the news came out, you know, all eyes were on us. And so it was interesting being in the building every single day. But I did think, as far as the work getting done, when you were in the building, the guys were really focused on getting better, you know, and I've seen that. I mean, guys are playing at a higher level than they did last year. I mean, Howard Sampson, our left tackle, has grown tremendously, matured tremendously. You know, I really believe in our running back room. And I do think, you know, now getting healthy in the D-line and adding our veteran safety, I think our defense is really going to start playing at the level we expected to play for them to play at.
0: No question about that. Excited to get to see it firsthand. As you know, for anyone listening, I'll be on the call for Texas Tech hosting Sam Houston this weekend. So, Coach, excited to get to Lubbock and see you guys again. Had a chance to visit last year, and I'll make sure Dad gets his coffee on time next time you're around here, all right?
1: All right.
2: I appreciate you guys. I can't wait to see you this weekend.
0: Awesome. Thanks, Coach. Really Thanks, appreciate Coach. Your time. Joey McGuire from Texas Tech, kind enough to join us here now. And I'd have to imagine, we've seen that now twice. I think this offseason, Texas Tech was the team. There were so many headlines, so many opinions, the noise outside of the building, and then it gave way to LSU and Lane Kiffin, right? All the focus at the beginning of the season was LSU and Ole Miss, this matchup in Oxford, and Lane gave you a window into, for him, hey, all of this kind of affected me and was a little bit more emotional on that return. I'd have to imagine for LSU, it's a very different season from here on out, now that the focus is off of, all right, Lane Kiffin in this rematch. And similarly for Texas Tech, well, I'd have to imagine the chance to just grow without everybody talking about Brendan Sorsby and the way that position's gone and all those different things, as insulated as you try and be, has to be such a lift.
1: Oh, without question, when you can just kind of shrug off all the things that are on your shoulders. Texas Tech with Sam Houston this week, then they get into Big 12 play. And you're right, it's definitely shifted for LSU, because so much of is on Lane Kiffin that he said, you know, there's no pressure on the team, but now you lost. But there is pressure on the team of coming in for LSU to make the playoffs in year one, and now you're a game behind that with a loss. So it's certainly going to be – the pressure doesn't go off Lane Kiffin, that's for sure.
0: No, and doesn't go off Texas Tech, who – you know, this year, Big 12 schedule looks favorable for them.
1: Yes,
0: incredibly talented team. And the way that they've gone about building and developing that program, they're going to be in a great position talent-wise, you know, being able to retain all your coordinators, having that continuity to be competitive year in and year out. I think for a lot of people on the outside looking in, the focus will be on the quarterback and Will Hammond to see, can you develop to the point where you break through last year and go from, all right, winning the Big 12, making the playoff, to now winning multiple playoff games and having yourself in contention for a national championship. So very excited to check that out again. I'll be live there this weekend. If you're not able to listen to all the Golics today or great interviews like the ones we just did with Joey McGuire, catch up on the show, The Golics, the podcast, available daily wherever you get your podcasts. We see you guys on the line. Hey, Dad, 888-729-3776, 888-SAY-ESPN. Stick with us. We'll get to you. But coming up next, Dominique Foxworth going to help us guide the Giants through turbulent waters in their quarterback situation. 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
1: This park, the Reds winning the opener of their three-game series. The loss going to Braves starter J.R. Richie as he allowed one run in five innings. He falls to 1-4 on the year. The Braves will take on the Reds again tonight at 7:15. We'll have the game for you right here on The Ref. Chris Sale on the mound for the Braves, going for his 15th win of the season. Falcons and Packers tomorrow night in Green Bay. Michael Penix quarterbacking the Falcons, his first action since tearing an ACL in Week 11 last year. The Falcons 0-2, the Packers 1-1. Georgia football Saturday, the Dogs hosting Oklahoma at 3:30. You get the top national and local sports stories every 20 minutes. It's Athens, Voice of the Dogs, 960 The Ref.
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12: And there is a strong possibility that Jackson Dart is now out for the season. They took Jackson Dart for x-rays last night that came back negative, and they do more testing, including the MRI, and the MRI showed more damage than initially thought.
13: They are not going to be fine. If you don't have the right personnel,

Boy, I'm not going to lie. Hearing Freddie Coleman and those golden pipes just laying into poor Giants fans, you are not going to be fine. That hurt me. Oh, the Golics here on ESPN Radio, the ESPN app. Mike Golic Jr., Mike Golic Sr. Get some more of your calls.

0: Hey Dad, 888-729-3776, 888-SAY-ESPN. We'll get to the guys on the line there. Big news in my world today, and Dad, you're just going to have to clear out the space. Taylor Swift announcing 4 more tracks off the Life of a Showgirl. I have something that I think might be exciting for you, because you always talk about your love for Cleveland sports, your beloved Guardians, yep, who I'm sure is record in place in the MLB postseason picture. You could rattle off right now without even looking it up or thinking about it, but I'm not going to put you in that position. Taylor Swift, one of the 4 tracks previously unreleased that'll come out this Friday off her most recent album is called Cleveland with an exclamation mark. It's excited. She is espousing. She is also, we talked about Travis Kelce responding, playing great football, moving better than ever because he's cloaked in marital bliss. Taylor on the other side is now espousing the virtues of the fine Midwest city that you call home. That's got to feel pretty good.
1: That does, especially someone that big of a star, you know, having a song called Cleveland. Now that's awesome. Listen, I don't drop my head when you mention Taylor Swift and her music, because we are a full service show here. It's not just sports, it's entertainment world, it's food, a lot of food. And she's one of the most talented and biggest stars in the world. So I mean, I never have an issue when they show her in the games, when people are so mad like they're missing an entire game when they go up to the booth for a 5-second shot of her pointing to her wedding ring. What a rock, by the way. That
0: Ooh, man.
1: Holy smokes.
0: Best part about proposing, in addition to, you know, the love and the happiness and all that, is the thing that everyone does when you're newly engaged and they see the ring and they look over at you, the guy who put it on her finger, and they go, good job, and give you the elbow there like you really, you know, had a chance in that at all. Like you were told exactly what ring to buy. You were told what she likes, and you just went out there and cut the check.
1: Yeah, exactly right. Exactly right. I got the wrong type of ring, though, for
0: good.
1: Your mother.
0: Good.
1: And for those guys that try and do it on their own, you kind of get that immediate look from your fiancé that if you didn't do well, you're like, damn. Okay. Yeah.
0: Wow.
1: So, but I'm sure Travis got a good look.
0: Honestly, you know what? I'd be curious. Dominique Foxworth, who looks good and is a great analyst, ESPN NFL analyst, host of the Dominique Foxworth Show, and has a wonderful wife, Ashley. Dominique, were you told exactly what kind of ring your wife wanted? How did you go about that?
2: Of course I was. And I find all of that stuff kind of uncomfortable, because there's the next step. Like the ring, like judgment is one step. The next step is like, so when you're going to have kids, or are you trying? Which is like, we pretend like people aren't asking us a really weird question. And it's normally the grandparents. So sorry, senior, but I just warn you ahead of time. Don't ask the man if he's trying, because essentially you're like, what's happening in the bedroom? Let daddy know what you're doing. You taking care of business or not?
0: Dominique, it's so true. I was calling the Arizona football game this weekend. Noah Fifita passed Nick Foles. He's the all-time leading passer in Arizona history. And we sent down our sideline reporter, Coy Wire, interviewed his dad in the stands. And as we're asking him how proud you are about your son and his accomplishments, he's gushing. He's like, we're so proud of everything he's done. He just got engaged to his wonderful fiance, Faith. We're hoping they're going to give us some grandkids soon. And I was like, wait a minute. This guy just became the all-time leading passer in school history. And even then, dad was putting the screws on him about trying to go out there and give him grandkids. Dad, do you guys not feel any shame when you do this?
1: Well, listen, first with your sister-in-law, my daughter-in-law, Jenny, Jake's wife, I mean, I didn't have to. She got pregnant, you know, and she's had 2 kids. Sydney, your sister, my daughter, has 2 kids and another one on the way. I never had to ask. I mean, they were too busy getting pregnant. Now there's somebody else that's possibly on the clock.
2: That's how we work.
1: Name any names.
0: Yeah, no, understandably so. I mean, look at you, Dominique. Yep. Who could fault anyone?
2: Yeah, we got the first one out the way immediately. They kept coming, but I mean, it is uncomfortable to essentially be like, "Hey, all time pass, congratulations." But what's your D game like? What are you talking about down there? How's that work? Well, let's really see how accurate you are.
0: Oh, Dominique Foxworth with us here on the Golics. No easy transition back to this. Hey, Dominique, what do the Giants do now that Jackson Dart's out?
2: Well, I hopefully you don't hear any innuendo in the way that I analyze any of the teams going forward, but the Giants got to keep pounding it, man. Like, that's they. Once you lose your quarterback, like, the core to their offense has been being physical and run the ball well. It didn't work out well last week, in part because they lost their quarterback, who's a part of that running game. But Jameis didn't look comfortable or prepared. And I mean this with all due respect. It hasn't felt like Jameis has been really thinking much about on-the-field quarterback play in a while. So, like, him stepping back into that situation, I think they want to take as much pressure off him as possible. You want to make the game as short as possible, run the ball, run the clock, try to play good defense. And if they can run the ball like they did against the Cowboys, they'll be in good shape. But there aren't many defenses that are going to allow you to run as easily as the Cowboys did.
1: So looking at the three quarterbacks and the teams that got hurt, Chicago, Washington, and the Giants, say those quarterbacks are going to be out for a few weeks. It looks like maybe Caleb Williams might be back the soonest, but say they'll be out for a few weeks, and Tyson Bagent will be back next week. So between Bagent, Jameis Winston, and Marcus Mariota, of those backup quarterbacks, if they had to lead the team for a few weeks, who do you feel most comfortable with?
2: Well, I mean, honestly, I'd lean towards Mariota. He looked pretty good against the Cowboys when he was just pressed into action out of nowhere. They unfortunately got used to him playing quarterback a good amount last year. I think Tyson Bagent is a young, exciting player and could have some success, but he hasn't done it all that well. But I think it also has to go to, like, the surrounding cast, too, which that might lead me away from the Commanders and Mariota. So I would say Mariota as an individual quarterback I might feel most comfortable with. But I think, honestly, you're looking at Ben Johnson and that surrounding cast that they have in Chicago, and saying that maybe with a backup quarterback you won't ask that much of him. You think that Ben Johnson could design a running game. They still have all those weapons, and that maybe there won't be much to ask for of him. But then, again, you look at that defense and think they're going to need a lot of points. Honestly, you got your backup quarterback out there, it's going to be rough.
1: Yeah.
2: It's plain and simple. It's going to be difficult to take it on the backup quarterback. But I think Mariota has experience that I think I would lean on.
0: Dominique, those are obviously negative surprises for those teams there in terms of the first 2 weeks of the NFL. Who's been your most positive surprise so far?
2: Oh, that's interesting. So I'd say that the... It's not fair to call it a surprise, but I guess. But I've been really impressed, and I think a lot of people are coming around to appreciating how good Brian Flores has been. His defense hasn't really regressed despite changeover of players through the last 3 years, which has been impressive. And they kind of single-handedly in the last 2 weeks made it so it's possible that, speaking of backup quarterbacks, that you can survive two full games and win unexpectedly with your backup quarterback. And I think the part of his game that I found most interesting and enjoyable is we don't give as much credit to how defensive coordinators kind of sequence plays and are the aggressor and manipulate the offense in the way that we talk about how shifts and motions and how someone shows you a look to set up a play later on offense. Brian Flores is doing just as much as that, but on the defensive side of the ball. It's pretty impressive. I like watching him, and Steve Spagnuolo, I think, is another coach who does an excellent job of, like, coaching the entire game or calling the entire game. Not necessarily calling play to play, but anticipating where he's going to end up and how to set up those big plays to go in his team's favor.
1: Both these teams are 0-2. Which, in your mind, is more disappointing, the Chargers or the Tampa Bay Bucks?
2: Oh, well, I have to say the Bucs is more disappointing, honestly. I was really high on the Bucs. I thought adding Ruben Bain to that defensive front was going to make their defense really, really dominant. And they had a few young guys, Keontae Scott, the nickel, who I was excited about, and Trotter at linebacker, who had a pick six in week one and was impressive. I thought this defense was going to be really, really good, and that O-line was going to take the pressure off of Baker Mayfield so he could distribute the ball deep downfield. He likes to attack deeper down the field than most quarterbacks, which I respect and appreciate, but he also tries to buy time to do that, which sets them up for failure. So I think that team and that division, I thought they were going to have it sewn up and maybe get a high seed and make a run in the playoffs because they have such a great O-line, and I thought their defense would be top five with adding Ruben Bain, but it's been ugly in the first couple of weeks for them. A lot of mistakes, and the defense hasn't been nearly as impressive as I expected them to be.
0: I can only see everything through the lens of our start to this, so I heard seed and, you know, things are what they are. So Dominique Foxworth has been excellent. We look forward to having you back here each each and every week. We're running out of time right now, so we'll have top five baby-making quarterbacks in the NFL next week, courtesy of Dominique Foxworth, and kickstart the party even more. Check out the Dominique Foxworth Show wherever you get your podcast. Final answer, Philip Rivers. Love you, Dominique. Thanks, buddy.
2: End of discussion.
0: Philip, I mean, honestly, there is no other answer.
1: No, there really isn't.
0: Incredible. 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
3: It's Hey Dad.
6: Oh, Daddy.
3: With the Golics.
0: I hate that last part. Can't, the daddy part's so weird and I don't like it.
7: I literally just said to Bubba in here, I was like, I hate that exact same time you said that.
0: Especially coming off the segment we just did with Dominique, cloaked in sex appeal. Like, yeah. I can't do that. We're going to have to get that changed. But it is Hey Dad. We had so many great callers on the line. We wanted to make sure we run it back. Here, 888-729-3776, 888-SAY-ESPN. 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
3: The following segment is for entertainment purposes only. 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Mike Golic is a Radio Hall of Famer, not a doctor or a lawyer.
0: It's just always good to remind everybody here as you make these decisions, fatherly advice is great. Appropriate legal and medical counsel is even better. So make sure if you got any decisions like that coming down the pipes, we get after it. 888-SAY-ESPN. Let's start off with Connor in Connecticut. Connor, you're on the Golics. What's your question for Dad?
8: Hey, guys. Appreciate you taking the call. Less of a question, but I no longer have the privilege of saying, hey, Dad, I lost my dad a couple of years ago. And today could be kind of a consequential day at work for me in a positive way. So I'd be chatting with him if he was here. He's not. So if you can adopt me for 30 seconds, I just wanted to share that with Senior in the hopes that maybe my dad is tuning in out there somewhere.
0: Hey, we appreciate that call, Connor.
1: There's no doubt he's tuning in somewhere. You can always rely on your dad, whether he's here physically or not, without question.
0: Yep, nope, absolutely. So that never too far from home there. Yep. But you know, part of the fun of this segment is, you know, hey, we understand everyone's not fortunate enough to have their dad around. And so, hey, if we can get a little bit of that fatherly energy as you go into a big moment like that. So good luck with whatever's going on today at work, Connor. We got no doubt you're going to kick ass, and everyone involved is going to be very, very proud of that. 888-729-3776, 888-SAY-ESPN. Ryan in Texas, you're on the Golics. What's your question for Dad?
9: Hey, I've got a question, and I know that our state fair fries everything, and I get it. Gojo, I sent you a picture on Twitter because you are the king of finding random things, so both of you. But are we getting too much mixed together? There's a fried ice cream chicken leg-looking thing. It's got ice cream, vanilla chocolate, like maybe a candy, with the outside is fried chicken batter.
0: I'm telling you.
9: My question is,
0: you can't go far enough. No, I hear what you're saying. Are we going too far with this? Dad, in my mind, the answer is there's never enough, especially with this. I've had the chicken ice cream, and the fact that they thought and had the foresight to make the bone on the inside a chocolate-covered pretzel really adds to the experience in a way that just shows you the dedication, the care these people are taking with our taste buds.
1: You can't go too far because everybody has different likes. What I may not like, Mike may like, and what he doesn't like, I may like. So throw it all out there. Listen, if enough people don't like it, they won't make it anymore. But they're obviously still making it for a reason because enough people like it. So, yeah, you can never have enough trying different things. I'm not as adventurous as Mike is, but there's something out there for everybody.
0: I do think I've also come from the is it cake generation where we've learned to question everything and if it's edible. And so the idea that a chicken wing could actually produce an ice cream sensation, again, as someone who has had that, I've done the work for you, is such a mind bleep in the most positive way. I cannot stress enough. The Golics here on ESPN Radio, Mike Golic Jr., Mike Golic Sr. It's Hey Dad, 888-729-3776. If you want to get in touch with Dad, ask him a question, tell him about something going on in your life like Scott in Connecticut. Who we really appreciate. Ralph in Philly, you're on the Golics here. What's your question for Dad?
10: Hey,
4: they go and say, listen, Mike, I need your help. Long time listener. Back in the day, I raised three boys, a 23-year-old, 21, and now 18-year-old, all sports guys. I coached them all. I'm in a unique situation. I need some advice. My oldest boy is entering his first bodybuilding competition. We're all going to watch him early October. I need some help on the post-meal celebration, post-competition meal to celebrate. What do you recommend here?
1: Ooh. The post for you or the post for him?
0: For him.
4: Well, post for all of us, but obviously he's going to be there. So I want to be able to treat him and the boys to a great post-competition meal.
0: Ooh, all right. This is exciting.
1: I'm guessing since it's post-competition, I'm guessing you carb out, right? I mean, because you have to lean out for a bodybuilding contest. I would imagine you just carb out like crazy. He'll bloat up a little bit, but it's after the competition, so what? Carbs are so good, and he probably has to deny himself so many carbs getting ready for this competition. So, yeah, quite honestly, I know it's post, but I'm like a breakfast for dinner kind of guy. I'd start with a stack of pancakes.
0: I swear to God, genetics are really wild because that's the first thing that popped into my head. And because I always think when I think of jacked individuals with a cheat meal, I think of Dwayne The Rock Johnson, who used to be famous for the cheat meals that would make their way onto Instagram. And one of the ones drilled into my head is the giant stack of massive pancakes that he ate. Pancakes to me are a great way to break the fast. I was also thinking, depending on what region this is in, and I know that call was in Philly, I don't know where the competition was in, could be Waffle House territory.
1: Oh.
0: You go to Waffle House and just raise holy hell in thereafter.
1: The one thing I'll say is the your son that's competing, he's going to fill up quick. If he's going to eat carbs after, he's going to fill up pretty quick.
0: I mean, I'm sure he's been eating at a high calorie count to get ready throughout this. You're bodybuilding, you're trying to stack the muscles. You're probably putting a bunch in there, but the carb, you're right, it does expand in your stomach too, which is going to be very small at that point. So good luck to him. That's awesome. I'm very jealous of those guys. I wish my waistline looked like that at this point in time. God help
1: me. I'd love to be able to just take my shirt off in public.
0: I know. I mean, you should just do the tan that they do there. If you can't tone it, tan it. Just go out there and try and get that bronzed up tan.
1: Well, that's pretty good.
0: Not a bad idea. 888-729-3776 888-SAY-ESPN. We appreciate everybody and your calls getting in here. Hey, Dad has been quickly become a favorite of ours, and it seems like a favorite of everyone else. If you missed that, check it out wherever you get the Golics, the podcast. ESPN Limited. You can also watch it now on YouTube TV. 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Coming up next, Who You Got with Bubba here on ESPN Radio.
6: Hey, this is Rich Eisen. 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Who impressed Kurt Warner the most in week two? 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
15: I'm David Johnston with a 960 The Ref Southern Sports Center. The Braves were shut out by the Reds 4-0 last night at Truist Park. The Reds winning the opener of their three-game series. The loss going to Braves starter J.R. Ritchie. As he allowed one run in five innings, he falls to 1-4 on the year. The Braves will take on the Reds again tonight at 7:15. We'll have the game for you right here on The Ref. Chris Sale on the mound for the Braves, going for his 15th win of the season. Falcons and Packers tomorrow night in Green Bay. Michael Penix quarterbacking the Falcons. His first action since tearing an ACL in week 11 last year. The Falcons 0-2, the Packers 1-1. Georgia football Saturday. The Dogs hosting Oklahoma at 3:30. You get the top national and local sports stories every 20 minutes. It's Athens, Voice of the Dogs, 960 The Ref.
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17: Today in 1806, Lewis and Clark returned from their Pacific Northwest expedition, one of the great moments in U.S. history. On their expedition, they discovered 178 new plant species and also kept notes on the grizzly bears, prairie dogs, and pronghorn antelope they saw. They produced over 140 detailed maps. We know about Sacagawea, the Indian who was an interpreter and guide for the trip. However, there's little in the mission accounts of her French trader husband, Charbonneau, who also made most of the trip but was not considered part of the discovery party. She gave birth to a son, John Baptiste Charbonneau, in North Dakota before joining the mission. She took her son along the entire trip. Except for residents of Oglethorpe County, Georgia, there's little mention of the fact that Meriwether Lewis spent his early years at a place in Oglethorpe County which was called Goose Pond. And until next time, see ya.
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26: But I looked at Caleb Douglas's production in this game. He had 94 receiving yards. How does that compare over the past decade to wide receivers in their first game? 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Terry McLaurin, Puka Nacua, Jamar Chase, A.J. Brown, Caleb Douglas, DK Metcalf, Zay Flowers, Cooper Kupp, Drake London. 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

0: Breaking news. ESPN NFL insider Adam Schefter says that Colts head coach Shane Steichen told reporters Alec Pierce, wide receiver who came back after an injury this offseason, is going to be placed on injured reserve due to a heel injury suffered in their most recent loss to the Kansas City Chiefs. Pierce will now miss a minimum 4 games. So it talked about it difficult, this whole Colts offense, really, so much of the battery of it, especially involving Daniel Jones, coming off injury from last season. You were going to wait and see, could they pick up where they left off? This a massive blow. Yeah. Pierce was so huge in stretching the field last year.
1: Yeah, he had ankle and heel surgery in March in the first game of the season. He ran 32 plays, and I did the game, the recent game against Kansas City, when he went out, ran a route and ended up limping off the field. And he was supposed to get more plays in the Kansas City game. They were going to ramp him up a little bit, but now out for a minimum of 4 games. Josh Downs has done a nice job picking up the slack. Jonathan Taylor catches a lot of balls out of the backfield. Tyler Warren catching a lot of passes, but barely downfield at all. And obviously you have the rushing attack of Jonathan Taylor. But you're going to miss a guy who the last 2 years has averaged 21 yards a catch, the most in the NFL as far as stretching the defense.
0: Yeah, we talked about this the other day. You can have great wide receivers in the slot. You can have great tight ends, but nothing changes the math of a defense.
1: Yep.
0: Quite like a guy who can lift the lid the way Alec Pierce did. So big loss for the Colts. Again, at least the next 4 games as Alec Pierce now on IR with that heel injury. Plenty more to monitor there. It'll be a question they ask in the wide receiver room for the Indianapolis Colts. Who you got? We ask it now with Bubba.
2: Life is a series of choices.
3: Who you got?
2: Make a decision.
4: Say it!
5: All right, I'll say it.
3: Who you got?
0: All right, it's who you got. It's the question on everyone's mind. It's the question right on Bubba's lip that he asks us all around the world of sports and otherwise. Bubba, what's up first, man?
6: All right. Earlier this month was National Read a Book Day. If you could only read one book for the rest of your life, who you got? Anything come to mind?
0: Dad, one book for the rest of the life. What are you going
6: with? Which Clive book are you choosing?
0: Yeah, which of the Clives?
1: Why has it got to be a book? Why can't it be streaming?
0: Because it's National Read a Book Day. It's not National Stream a Show Day. What are you talking about?
1: I guess it would have to be Clive Cussler.
6: Yeah.
0: So which one?
1: Oh, which I have no idea. The guy's written a million books. I could pick one, you know, just off the shelf and read it. I enjoy him, but I guess I would have to say Clive just because I don't really have anybody else.
0: Boy, that's a tough one there. Yeah. Kurt Vonnegut's Mother Night would probably be it for me, which is a really niche deep cut. Everyone likes Slaughterhouse-Five. I should just say that next time, but at times I can be really nerdy, and Kurt Vonnegut's one of those places, so go figure.
6: I like it. It's hard to believe, but 60 years ago this month, Adam Sandler was born in Brooklyn. He grew up in New Hampshire, made some movies. Who you got as your favorite Sandler movie?
0: Wait, Adam Sandler's 60?
6: That is correct.
7: That's crazy.
0: Wow. Okay, I did not realize that Adam Sandler and my dad were age peers. This is sort of wild. Favorite Adam Sandler movie? Like, I always go to the Holy Trinity of them. If you had maybe pick one, it's probably Billy Madison.
6: Yeah.
0: It's an infinitely quotable movie. I will say, shout out to the late stage Madison films. I thought Little Nicky is so underrated in the catalog. Such a divinely stupid movie.
6: Yeah.
0: It gave me so much. The amount of times in a given day or a given week where I will somehow find a way to make a reference to Henry Winkler covered in bees because of that movie is ridiculous.
1: I break it down to 3. Billy Madison, The Waterboy, and Happy Gilmore.
0: Waterboy's a good pick, too.
1: Yeah, Waterboy is tough to go without. But if you're making me pick one, I might lean Happy Gilmore.
0: Happy Gilmore is a great pick. Devin, do you have one on your mind?
7: I was
0: going to
7: say, it's a little bit of a departure from the comedies, but his Oscar-nominated performance in Uncut Gems.
0: Oh, I never saw it, actually.
7: You never saw Uncut Gems? He's phenomenal in it.
0: No, I only know it from the movies. Robert Safdie's muse in Uncut Gems.
1: It's so weird to see him in a serious role, quite honestly.
0: Well, I remember I watched Click, and that was how I felt. That movie was depressing as hell.
1: It
0: so
1: was.
0: I'm not used to that from Adam Sandler. I just appreciate that now he gets paid unholy sums of money to keep making movies with all his best friends that are basically the same movie. It's an incredible place to be in life.
6: Yeah. Earlier this month was National Video Games Day. Did you have a favorite video game when you were younger? Who you got?
0: Ooh, Dad, what'd you play?
1: So obviously I don't play the video games now, but I did back when they were like machines in an arcade. You know what was one of my favorite games? Donkey Kong.
4: Oh, yeah.
1: Classic. I was a big Donkey Kong guy.
0: Oh, yeah. Donkey Kong's a great one.
1: Yeah.
0: But you're talking about like the old one where you're climbing up trying to get the monkeys throwing the barrels at you.
1: Oh, absolutely. What was it at Disney? What was the place called that had all the old-time arcades? I forgot the name of it.
0: Disney Quest?
1: Yes, Disney Quest.
0: Man,
1: yes.
0: There's a throwback for you
1: Oh, my God. Had all the old-time games and video games. It was awesome.
0: Oh, man. This one is tough because it's a richer text with me. Super Smash Brothers was such an important part of my upbringing, but I'll be damned if Halo 3 wasn't the, like, it didn't have its fingerprints all over my collegiate experience. That came out in 2007. The story mode bang, and it was the beginning of online multiplayer. My football teammates and I, during summer school, used to have to link your Xboxes to play that. It was insane.
5: Kilimanjaro.
0: Oh, God. Killing spree. Kiltacular. Kilimanjaro.
1: I'm amazed like how NFL players or sports athletes would take their systems on the road with them.
0: Oh, yeah. I mean, me and Jake we bought in college that was data technology by then. We bought Game Boys. I used to play Pokemon Color.
1: Wow.
0: Like the Pokemon Red and Blue on flights because you didn't need internet access for it. What a novel concept for games now. So games have become too realistic now. That even started happening with Call of Duty. Like you played Halo, you get shot by a needler 30 times before you explode into the atmosphere. Your jumps are all aided by gravity. I play Call of Duty and I get hit once and realistically I go down. That's not fun for me. I'm not good enough for that.
1: I have no idea what you were just saying. A needler, I have no clue what you're talking about.
0: Oh man. Getting on a warthog with the beam.
7: What was the sword? The gravity sword?
0: Oh, no, the gravity hammer and the beam sword, though. Oh, my God. Shoddy snipers on Valhalla. What a time to be alive that was. Just rolling around, warthog beam cannoning with your boys. I had a 50-0 KDR one time with my buddy playing online when I was training for the draft. We were kings. We used to be a proper country, and now we've devolved into madness. 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
28: I'm David Johnston with the 960 The Ref Southern Sports Center. The Braves were shut out by the Reds 4-0 last night at Truist Park. The Reds winning the opener of their 3-game series. The loss going to Braves starter J.R. Richie as he allowed 1 run in 5 innings. He falls to 1-4 on the year. The Braves will take on the Reds again tonight at 7:15. We'll have the game for you right here on The Ref. Chris Sale on the mound for the Braves, going for his 15th win of the season. Falcons and Packers tomorrow night in Green Bay. Michael Penix quarterbacking the Falcons, his first action since tearing an ACL in Week 11 last year. The Falcons 0-2, the Packers 1-1. Georgia football Saturday, the Dogs hosting Oklahoma at 3:30. You get the top national and local sports stories every 20 minutes. It's Athens, Voice of the Dogs, 960 The Ref.
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24: All right, coming up in a couple of minutes, we're going to get into a very serious football conversation as it relates to the big game between Georgia and Oklahoma on Saturday and what it might take for Georgia to win this game. That is all coming up in a moment. To start with, though, this is not serious. It's just for fun. But I have to tell you, I was a little surprised by something that we heard from Kirby Smart this week. I'll let you judge for yourself if you are surprised as well. With Georgia and Oklahoma playing, it's impossible for me anyway not to go back and revisit and once again relive through what I think is one of the greatest games ever played. One of the best college football playoff games ever. One of the best Rose Bowls ever. Georgia and Oklahoma battling it out January 1st of 2018. Star power with the Dogs. Sony and Nick and obviously our guy Jake Fromm and Davin Bellamy will join us later on and and on it goes. Star power in the Oklahoma side. Obviously, most prominently, Baker Mayfield was the quarterback. Just a thrilling game. Come from behind win for Georgia. And honestly, as a sports fan, I thought for a moment that might be as good as my life ever gets. And even now, Georgia's going to win national championships. I still probably have as fond a memory of this game as any of the other games I've seen Georgia play and win. But this was as good as it had ever been for me as a sports fan. A, lucky enough to be in Pasadena. Many of you were as well. Lucky enough to be there. This picturesque scene that I'd only seen on television prior to this. Never imagined I'd be in person for. But I was there to see Georgia against one of the biggest brands in college football, Oklahoma. And not only does Georgia win, they win the sort of thrilling game that I think stands the test of time as one of the best the sport has ever seen. So, of course, for us this week, with Georgia getting back to this opponent, playing for the first time since this game, we can't help but think back on some of that kind of stuff. We try to do this on Monday when Jake Fromm joined the show. You better believe we'll do this a little bit later on when Davin Bellamy joins us. We're going to have another special guest tomorrow to help us with the fact that, hey, you know, not all that long ago, Georgia won one of the coolest games and one of the neatest spots you could ever be in. There is just a desire to go back and relive some of that. Well, you're probably not surprised to find out that Kirby Smart does not necessarily want to play along with all of that. He wants to keep his focus where it needs to be on the up version of Oklahoma they're about to play this Saturday. Does not want to go back and look at the 2017 version of Oklahoma. Our guy, Connor Riley, doing due diligence, as he should, tried to get Kirby to talk about the Rose Bowl from January 1st of 2018 this week, and Kirby Smart essentially gave him the Heisman stiff arm, not wanting to talk about that. You may have seen it from our Dog Nation YouTube page. Here's a reminder.
4: Yeah, your first time facing Oklahoma since the iconic Rose Bowl. What did winning that game do both for you personally and for this program, winning a game of that magnitude when it was a playoff game?
5: Yeah, it got us the national championship.
24: So that's just Kirby's way of saying, I don't want to talk about this. And listen, I do, to a certain extent, get the fact that, you know, hey, anything I say could end up, especially in a day and age in which, gosh, everybody takes everything and runs with it. Anything I say could end up being the sort of thing that Oklahoma could maybe use. So therefore, let me say nothing. I know good and well. I mean, I just know for a fact that Kirby Smart does have fond memories of that game and probably could tell you some cool stories. And I'm guessing it probably did mean something to him. I don't know. Maybe if we get a chance to like interview him again this summer, we'll try to go back and revisit some of that kind of stuff. Because I do think it'd be incredibly cool and valuable to hear Kirby's perspective on some of those big historic wins that Georgia's gotten. It just never quite feels like the right time during the cadence of the season, but I know for a fact that it obviously meant something to him. I'm not surprised that he doesn't really want to talk about it right now. But what was weird is, very next question, the press conference, there's a guy from Oklahoma, apparently, who traveled all the way here from Norman to essentially ask Kirby the same question. I don't know. Kirby, I guess, felt sorry for him. So he tried to give this guy a little more because, well, if he came all the way from Oklahoma to ask me this, I guess I better give him something. And lo and behold, in the midst of this, Kirby gave what I thought was, you know, I don't want to say shocking, that's a little much, but it's certainly a surprising admission. I could not believe what we heard Kirby Smart say this week, especially for those who remember the game itself. This was same question, Oklahoma reporter saying, well, Kirby, I came 1,000 miles to ask you this. Would you mind at least talking a little bit about the game? And so Kirby gave a little more to the guy who had visited us from the Sooner State. This is Kirby Smart again.
7: Just wanted to see what you thought about that game, what you remember about that game and how it's different, how this Oklahoma team obviously looks different this year than what they were in 2017. And then I have a follow-up after that.
5: Man, that's a long time ago. I really was not thinking of that game coming in here today because the staffs were almost entirely different. Even ours, for the most part, has changed. I think we got a couple guys left over from that staff. I know they probably don't have any, or they do. I don't know who they were in terms of overlap. It was an iconic game of because of what it meant and what it led to and where it was played. But some great players in the game. Because you look back at Baker, and he's a good friend of mine now, and then Nick and Sony being a part of it. So it was a great game.
24: Hold on. What did he just say? Because when I first heard this, that was my reaction. And you can tell, like I said, I mean, Kirby's trying to be polite. You know, he's a Southern gentleman. He's trying to be polite. This guy came a long way. Or let me at least give him something. And he gave him actually the basis of a very cool story. Now, I'm not, you know, criticizing the reporter or anything like that. But the reporter, after hearing that, asked a follow-up question about Gentry Williams, which all due respect, Gentry's a really interesting player, and that's great. But Kirby gave you the story. Kirby gave you what you needed to take back to your audience there in Oklahoma. He said that he and Baker Mayfield are good friends now. What? How do these two personalities go together? How does the Baker Mayfield personality, who, and by the way, we'll talk to Davin Bellamy later on, who made famous the line, humble yourself after that game. How does Kirby and Baker Mayfield exist in the same orbit together? Now, Baker's also probably grown up a lot since then, so maybe that's a little bit different. But that's the thing I want to hear more of. Not, you know, he's giving it to you. You got to write a story of, after all these years, former foes, now they're friends, Kirby and Baker Mayfield. Now, I'm obviously having some fun with this, but I will admit, as I was a full-grown adult, even in 2017, I have never hated another player during a game that Georgia played more than I hated Baker Mayfield in that Rose Bowl. Never. And really, it's kind of weird that you would even say that, because there was an element in me, as I said before, Georgia had never been in the College Bowl playoff, never been to, in my lifetime, the Rose Bowl, anything like that. There was an element of me that was just sort of happy to be there. I didn't really have even like huge expectations that Georgia might win the game. I'm just glad that Georgia was playing in it. But then you see Baker Mayfield. He's going through the Georgia warm-up, you know, before the game on their side of the field. He gave the throat slash during the first half of the game. And the entire time the comeback was taking place, I mean, in my mind, I'll be honest with you, all I was thinking about was, man, it feels great to stick this in, you know, Baker Mayfield's face after all the antics and all the things he had been doing. He had been doing a lot of that season. That was kind of what he was known for. And now he and Kirby Smart are apparently friends. They've made friends with each other. I think that's a pretty surprising admission. We'll ask Davin Bellamy later on what he thinks about that. But fun to look back on the game. Kirby at least giving you a little bit of it there. And I got to tell you, I'm pretty surprised to find out that apparently Kirby and Baker Mayfield are now friends. That seems like an odd couple for a friendship. We'll find out with Davin Bellamy, who was in the middle of all of that with Baker Mayfield way back then, what he thinks about all of that. Let me shift gears, though, to something more serious as we get ready for Saturday's game. There are a couple of storylines we have been following for what I really do think is a big game. And some of this is because of the recent history between the two teams. Some of this is because for most of my lifetime, you never could have imagined a team like Oklahoma coming into Athens as an SEC opponent. That's the story on Saturday. And Oklahoma is also in desperate need of a win here after already having a loss. And Georgia is in desperate need to not be in the category that Oklahoma's in, one of those teams that has taken their first loss. I think that both these teams fight like mad because of that. So every little thing is going to determine how this game is decided. We're following injuries on both sides. In fact, we're hoping today to get a little bit more from Georgia about the status of Nate Frazier, the status of Isaiah Canyon, among others, maybe. We're following that. And, of course, on the Oklahoma side, we are very, very much following what's going on with their star defensive lineman. That is David Stone. Big player, important, apparently banged up at practice this week. Some of the initial reporting on this sounds like it was wrong. He was not lining up at fullback or anything like that, at least we don't believe. Seems like it was just a regular old defensive play where he maybe knocked knees with somebody else. Either way, Brent Venables, who I got to tell you, speaking of press conferences, I don't know that I've had much reason to watch a Brent Venables press conference before this week, but I got to tell you, I find Venables to be really entertaining. He had a great press conference, said some really cool things about Georgia. We may play some of that for you at some point this week. I don't know that I knew that Venables was such a star in these press conferences until I had reason to pay attention to him here this week. But when I asked about the status of David Stone, injured obviously during practice, or at least banged up, Venables very colorfully gave us an update on where things stand after all the rumors that have been swirling around Oklahoma related to Stone's status. This I thought was kind of fun from Brent Venables. Let me let you hear it.
8: David Stone, I know it was reported that he was hurt last night at practice. He wasn't on offense. I guess that was out there. He was on offense, but he wasn't on offense when he got banged up. He ran his knee into a scout team player in a jog through, kind of popped out. But we'll see where he's at. The X-rays were positive, I guess. I'm reporting the news, so that's all I'm doing, reporting the news. But he said his pain was about a 2 out of 10 right now, so we'll kind of go from there. Other than that, the availability report will be out, I think, tomorrow. And so you guys be the first to report it and put it on your pay sites and stuff. So,
24: taking a shot there at the pay sites for whatever reason, related to the David Stone thing. He says the X-ray is positive. Not to get into the word police thing here. I think he means negative, which in this case would be positive. Either way, a lot of this does come down to pain tolerance. He says it's 2 of 10. That would lead you to believe that he might play. We'll obviously be following these availability reports. Also keeping in mind that there are gamesmanship

0: has not played particularly well on that side of the ball at any point in time this year. And a lot of that really traces back to Oklahoma quarterback John Mateer, who a year ago was dealing with some injury. And so when Mateer played poorly, a lot of that seems to trace back to what might be going on with an injured hand. But now I think you're left to conclude either Mateer is not what he was cracked up to be a quarterback, which would be more the fault of the hype machine that built him up, maybe more so than Mateer's own fault, or Ben Arbuckle, who comes over as a real high-profile offensive coordinator hire, was supposed to be like the innovative mind that really matched on the offensive side of the ball what Brent Venables is trying to do from a coaching standpoint on the defensive side. But that really hasn't worked out to be true either. And so I think the most interesting subplot of this game right now is what is Mateer able to do? And can Oklahoma conjure up a little more offense than they've been able to do? To give you an idea of how intense this conversation is being, there is something that Mateer said last week that went incredibly viral, where on one of the rare good throws he did make in a game against New Mexico that was far closer than it was supposed to be, speaking of surprising admissions, John Mateer also made one of these too, that the receiver that he found to make the throw only became, he only became aware of the receiver because he heard the crowd, I guess, calling for this. This gives you an idea of maybe just how many ghosts Mateer is seeing on the field right now when it comes to opposing defenses, really crowdsourcing the decision of where to throw the football. A lot of people were very surprised by this. Mateer, I guess, being incredibly honest, this was from after the game against New Mexico on Saturday.
1: So the middle safety came down to fit the run. We had a run fake, and then I was late to it. I looked left, and I kind of skipped over to the third read, and I kind of heard everybody screaming, and I was like, well, you know, something must be going on. And I see Isaiah puts his hand up. I'm serious. Puts his hand up, and I see him. So.
2: When you say heard screaming from the
1: fans? Crowd, yeah, the fans. Yeah. Normally you don't hear it, but, you know, sometimes, yeah.
0: That is a wild thing for a quarterback to say. Surprising to hear him be that honest. That, yeah, I saw the guy because the crowd's making a bunch of noise. He's got his hand in the air, and I said, okay, I guess I better throw it. Gives you an idea of just how much they've been struggling on that side of the ball. You know, just 17 points last week against New Mexico, just 14 points the previous week in the loss to Michigan, trying to figure it out there on that side of the ball. Now, Kirby Smart was also asked this week about that emerging narrative. This is an Oklahoma team, very tough on defense. So far this season, not quite an offense that matches. And obviously, you would imagine Kirby Smart did not want to buy in and play into that narrative at all.
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4: 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The Braves dropped one to the Reds last night 4-0. That's okay, though. The Braves already NL East champions and getting ready for the postseason series in all likelihood at Truist Park next week, taking on a wild card team. J.R. Richie did strike out 8 last night. That is a new career high for him. Acuna had to leave the game after fouling a ball off of his shin. Looked like he was in pain, but x-rays came back negative. He should be good to go in the next couple of days. Braves coming up again tonight. Chris Sale on the mound. We'll have it for you right here on the Ref, 7:15. First pitch. Falcons in action tomorrow night on the road, taking on the Green Bay Packers in Lambeau. And the Georgia Bulldogs getting ready to host the Oklahoma Sooners for the very first time in Sanford Stadium, 3:30 on Saturday. That means the pregame show starts at 11:30 right here on the Ref. You get the top local and national sports stories every 20 minutes right here on Athens' Voice of the Dogs, 960 The Ref and on the 960 The Ref app.
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8: This is what he said this week about the obvious and apparent struggles for Oklahoma offensively and John Mateer in particular. Here's Kirby Smart again.
9: It's not my job to evaluate and criticize and talk about. I have to get our guys ready to play. And I think that's a hard job each week in our conference because so many kids and teams live through perception and what's said, right? And where these coaches are going off what's on tape. And there's a lot of times those two don't match. And I know the players. We recruited almost every one of them. I know the quarterback. I know his tremendous athleticism. No backs. No receivers. Know the coaches. They got a good team, and we got to prepare to play against those guys.
8: Kirby mentioning the athleticism of Mateer, while his ability to throw the ball, at least where it's supposed to go, may be called into question. Nobody doubts the fact that he is a very good athlete. We also know that Georgia, like a lot of defenses, sometimes has trouble with running quarterbacks. And so Kirby also went into more detail about what Mateer can do with his legs, using his athleticism as more than just a drop back quarterback. Here's one more time from Kirby Smart.
9: Yeah, obviously his athleticism pops out at you. He's hard to tackle. He breaks a lot of tackles, and he's tough. You know, when you talk about the run game, he runs inside, he runs outside, he runs the pass, he scrambles to throw. He's made explosives with his legs. I think back to last year, his growth, because we didn't play him, but you saw his highlights and you saw the things he's done. He's become even more that way this year in terms of understanding our conference, when to run, when not to, and he's done a good job of it.
8: All right, so with that in mind, let me try to get for a couple of minutes here just deep in the weeds for a second about what I think we need to see from Georgia on Saturday and maybe what we can expect to see. This is a little bit of a weird game in terms of how it's projected right now. Georgia is a pretty big favorite. They're about 13.5, maybe 14-point favorite, depending on where you're looking right now. But the game itself is actually projected, and you're not surprised by this, to be low scoring. The expected point total, depending on where you may be looking, is about 44.5. So what you have is a situation where Georgia is a big spread favorite in a game with a low expected total. That means that every single moment's going to be magnified, and a mistake from George or one big play from Oklahoma has a chance to narrow this game and make it much more competitive. And the truth is, I do expect this to probably be a more competitive game than the experts are calling for. But what will it take for Georgia to win? Once again, if you want to use the expected projection here of 44.5 total, 13.5 point favorite, odds makers are expecting this game to be about 29-15, which is an odd football score, but that's about what they're expecting this one to be, about 29-15. So let's say that a different way. Is 28 points from Georgia enough on Saturday to guarantee victory? Now, you might could win with less than that, and you might score more than that, but would 28 from Georgia guarantee or at least closely ensure your chance at a victory? I think that about might do it. That might be the magic number from Georgia. If you can get to 28, you might win. As I told you, last two games, 17 points against New Mexico, 14 points against Michigan. Go back to a year ago for Oklahoma, and you see some of the numbers for the Sooners on the season on the screen, but if you're watching a video. Go back to a year ago for Oklahoma. In a stretch run at the end of the year where Oklahoma ran its way in the college football playoff, it was still low point totals, 17 against LSU to end the season, another 17-point performance, scored 23 in a win against Alabama in the regular season. These were the games that put Oklahoma in the playoff, and they're still putting up a point total where, once again, 28 would have beaten them. If Georgia can get to 28, I think you feel really good about Georgia's chances of winning. But to circle back to where some of the skepticism from some Georgia fans has been, is 28 from Georgia guarantee? Well, it wouldn't have been a year ago. If you look at Georgia exactly a year ago in Athens against Alabama, only scored 21 points. The Auburn game, fight for their life for the most part, Georgia only scored 20 points. Florida, a win against the lousy stinking Gators, scored 24 points. Win at the end of the season against Georgia Tech, scored 16 points. So in some games last year against competitive competition, Georgia did not quite get to that 28-point number. But if you want to feel very good about your chances of winning, if you want to get something close to a guarantee, that might be about it. That might be the magic number. On a Saturday in which you think the Oklahoma offense is likely to continue to struggle the way that it has, especially against a defense like Georgia's, what the Georgia offense does is very much going to be put in the spotlight. And if it can get to 28, it's probably coasting to an easy victory. If it's something below that, and also the Oklahoma defense is going to have a say in this, it is also a very good unit, whether David Stone plays or not. If there's something below 28, then you're probably talking about a nail-biting fourth quarter, where an Oklahoma team that's already suffered a loss is going to be fighting like mad to make sure they don't take a second loss. And Georgia's going to be fighting the same way. How much you get from the Georgia offense may determine how much margin the Dogs have to play with and just how easy this victory could be if it does come for Georgia on Saturday. My name is Brandon Adams. This is Dog Nation Daily, daily podcast for Georgia Bulldogs fans. Poured today by Dr. Pepper. We're glad you're with us. Video, radio, podcast, everything else in between. And we are so thankful to our friends at Dr. Pepper who make it all possible. We love them. I'm a big fan. Y'all know that after each and every show, always enjoying the rich, one-of-a-kind flavor of Dr. Pepper. And you better believe as we head towards Athens on Saturday, that's going to be a big part of our game day routine too. Always a lot of fun. Make sure you check it out. Wherever you're picking up your groceries, pick up some Dr. Pepper. Of course, we love this time of year with the Fansville commercials, and Dr. Pepper is as big a part of the college football landscape as one could be. It's a huge part of what we do around Dog Nation. It's been that way for a very long time. So enjoy the rich, one-of-a-kind flavor of Dr. Pepper. Keep your eye out for those Fansville commercials, and let's get ready for another great college football weekend poured by Dr. Pepper. That is all on the way. We're glad to have all of you with us here today. We got two great guests coming up. Speaking of big weekend for college football, you better believe that one of those is coming up. We got four games involving ranked opponents in the SEC. This is essentially a historic week for the league with 10 teams in the most recent AP Top 25. So we'll preview some of that with Mike Griffith here a little bit later on. Also with our guy Davin Bellamy coming up, we'll ask him. Davin really became famous nationally after that Rose Bowl because he told Baker Mayfield, after all of the antics that Mayfield was a part of, that I told you bothered me so bad as a fan, I could not have been a bigger fan of Davin Bellamy after the game. And I come to find out, I'd forgotten about this. Our guy, Cody Chaffins, was the guy that got the video of all of this that made us know about this. It was Cody's video that became famous with this, saying, humble yourself to Baker Mayfield, the perfect punctuation to an all-time great Georgia win. We'll relive some of that with Davin Bellamy coming up in just a minute. Prior to that, though, let's get ready to go around the doghouse presented today by our friends at Georgia Farm Bureau. So I told you a moment ago, it is a big weekend coming up for the SEC. And what we know is big SEC games mean big-time crowds, big-time home environments. And everybody is doing everything they can to make sure theirs is the biggest and the best. And not everybody's happy about their scenario. For instance, Tennessee fans are frustrated because they are undefeated, get a chance to play mighty Texas coming in, but the game is at noon. A lot of them were saying, well, how in the world will we get stuck playing Texas at noon? This game ought to be in prime time. Either way, though, Josh Heupel this week said, listen, I don't want to hear it. Noon is when it's going to be, and so therefore, we got to have you ready. And he's even saying, hey, you know, listen, pull out all stops to make sure you are ready. This was the challenge that Tennessee coach Josh Heupel gave to his fan base as the Longhorns come to call ahead of Saturday.
6: Early kickoff, checker Neyland to our fan base. However you get ready for game time, wake up early and whatever you need to be at your best at 12, make sure you're ready to be at your best at 12. And
8: so that is the thing. He says, whatever you got to do. Now, for Tennessee fans, we know what that means. All kinds of bottles, all kinds of different concoctions inside those bottles. And Josh Heupel says, hey, just be ready. That's what you need to do. It's almost reminiscent of Will Stein, the Kentucky coach, talking about bringing in the flask. And then the AD had to come from behind and say, no, we don't allow flasks in the stadium. But that's Heupel's own version of that, of we got to have you ready. You got to be ready to rock and roll. That's the challenge. John Summerall, the Florida coach, issues a similar challenge. He was on one of the Barstool shows this week, and while talking up his fans and what he expects the environment to be as Ole Miss comes to the Swamp, he actually took a pretty big jab in Auburn's direction for what he feels like their home atmosphere wasn't last week. That's going to throw some more logs on, you know, that conversation for Auburn fans after what they thought was a disappointing home loss. But this was Summerall's message to what he believes his fans are going to be able to do as Ole Miss comes in on Saturday.
10: You were just on the road at Auburn, 90,000, 100,000 people going crazy, absolutely nuts atmosphere. And for the first time, I believe, this weekend when you welcome, I mean, this will be the Swamp at its swampiest. Like, this is going to be crazy. It's going to be a great atmosphere, going to be everything. Have you thought about that atmosphere and what it's going to feel like on Saturday?
11: I have. I mean, full disclosure, our FAU game blew me away.
10: Yeah.
11: Opening game. And really not like our FAU game, the crowd I felt was livelier than what we played in on Saturday night. Like, so I can only imagine what that's going to feel like when you bring a top five team into this place. And Ole Miss is a really good football team. I have a lot of confidence our fan base is going to have an impact on the game.
8: So that was with Brandon Walker from Barstool, Summerall saying that he didn't think the atmosphere at Jordan-Hare Stadium was as good as what Florida had for FAU. Now, I'm sure Auburn fans aren't happy about that, but that's also the message of, and we think our home crowd's going to be even better with Ole Miss coming in, and maybe they will. They obviously haven't had much to cheer for in years. I'm sure they're thirsty for a big win. But here's the point. On Saturday in Athens, as Georgia's going to stripe out the stadium, I guess, with you know, different fans wearing different colors to coincide with the uniform stripe on the pants. Whatever the plan is for that, the challenge here is we need for Georgia to be, and we need for Georgia fans to be, and I expect that they will be. We need this to be the best atmosphere in the SEC because, as I told you, I don't care how much Oklahoma's been scuffling on offense, we think they come here ready to fight, and we think that Georgia's going to take the fight right back to them. And any little extra edge you can give along the way towards that, of course, that's going to matter. And this is Georgia fans' chance to show out in the biggest stage of them all, here on the field between the hedges, Georgia fans being at their absolute apex, at their absolute best. So Florida fans think they have something for Ole Miss. Tennessee fans think they have something for Texas. I'm sure Texas A&M fans, I guess, feel like they have something for LSU as both those teams fight for their life here and everything that goes on with that. We need Georgia fans to be at their absolute best. We need this to be the best atmosphere of the season. We need this to be one of those historic days. The same way that I start the show by saying, oh man, I remember that Rose Bowl back on January 1st of 2018. We need to make this the kind of day in Athens that one day years from now we say, were you in Athens the day that Oklahoma came in? 3:30 start, crowd at its best. That's what we need Saturday to be, and that's what I believe Georgia fans are going to do. And we'll make that Around the Doghouse presented today by our friends at Georgia Farm Bureau. A lot of Georgia fans love our state. That's why they love cheering on the dogs. We love Georgia Farm Bureau because they support our state as well as anybody could, including those who make our state famous the world over for the great things we grow right here in Georgia. 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We love having Georgia Farm Bureau as a part of Dog Nation Daily. Okay, before we're done, of course, it's Mike Griffith. We told you about that. Also, Dog Nation Invasion tickets are on sale. Give me like 10, 15 minutes to talk to Davin Bellamy here, and then I'm going to remind you how you can be a part of two gigantic events with Dog Nation here this year. That's coming up just a few minutes from right now. An update on how you can get tickets. They're already selling quick. We want you to be a part of it. We'll give you more information on that here coming up in just a moment. But for now, Kirby Smart and Baker Mayfield are friends now? Is this as surprising as anything could be? We'll ask the guy that once squared off opposite of Baker Mayfield and made a very famous catchphrase in the process. Davin Bellamy here. It's presented by Modelo Especial on Dog Nation Daily today.
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8: Say hello to Davin Bellamy. And listen, Davin, I'm an emotional guy. I'm a big fan. I wear my heart on my sleeves, I guess. Said this before you joined us. I have never hated a guy during a game more as a Georgia fan than I hated Baker Mayfield during that Rose Bowl. And the honest truth is, Mayfield's probably not a bad guy. Most guys aren't. It's just one of those things of you're competing against him, your team's playing him, and you know he's obviously got some pretty amped up antics, and it's easy for that to get on your nerves. I did not like Mayfield.
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0: I'm Logan Booker with the 960 The Ref Southern Sports Center. The Braves dropped one to the Reds last night 4-0. That's okay, though. The Braves already NL East champions and getting ready for the postseason series in all likelihood at Truist Park next week, taking on a wild card team. J.R. Richie did strike out 8 last night. That is a new career high for him. Acuna had to leave the game after fouling a ball off of his shin. Looked like he was in pain, but x-rays came back negative. He should be good to go in the next couple of days. Braves coming up again tonight. Chris Sale on the mound. We'll have it for you right here on the Ref, 7:15. First pitch. Falcons in action tomorrow night on the road, taking on the Green Bay Packers in Lambeau. And the Georgia Bulldogs getting ready to host the Oklahoma Sooners for the very first time in Sanford Stadium, 3:30 on Saturday. That means the pregame show starts at 11:30 right here on the Ref. 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
8: I've told you this a million times. The fact that after the game, and our Cody Chaffin's the guy that gets this video, but the fact that after the game, you're giving the humble yourself stuff to him. I mean, you became one of my favorite guys in the world at that point with all of that. And by the way, it's a good looking shot if you're watching a video of Cody Chaffin's with you all those years ago. That's actually a really fun thing to go back and look and see. But the point is, for as cool as that moment was, now we've got Kirby this week saying in the year since, he and Baker Mayfield have actually become friends with each other. I think that's pretty funny to consider two personalities that I feel like are pretty different. And I don't know, I was a little surprised to hear that full circle. Now Baker and Kirby now know each other a lot better than they would have back then. As the guy that was at the center of all that, what did you make of that?
25: I mean, you know what, Brandon? During that time, it's a couple rules of engagement, you know, when you're at war or, you know, in a battle that you just don't cross. And that just depends on, you know, what field you're in, right? So on a football field, man, pregame, you understand that football is a violent sport. You know, we're going to talk our trash, but there are certain rules of engagements that you don't, you know, cross. And one of the things that he did was, you know, usually when both teams, you know, land at the same time, we get off our plane, we go to our bus, they go to their bus. And there's really no trash talking there, right? Because you're in town. It's just your focus. Guys usually don't talk trash, barking at each other as they're going to their separate, you know, buses. This guy, he gets off the bus with a big old contender sign, you know, disrespecting us and the SEC not contender sign, but pretender sign, kind of just starting to trash talking right when we get off the bus, saying that this Georgia team, you know, of that year didn't deserve to be there and we were pretenders. So that
8: Can I call time out for a second? Because I didn't know this. Like, the thing I remember is, I remember seeing him come on y'all's side of the field during warmups. I'm going to ask you about that too. I saw that in my own eyes. I didn't know this. So y'all are getting off the bus in LA and he's holding up a sign that says pretenders?
25: Yeah, he has a pretender sign. Kind of like, you know, about this big, you know, and we all noticed that. And we was like, you know, that's Baker though. And then, you know, we fast forward to what you're talking about, right? The rules of engagement of a football team is you don't cross the 50-yard line. And I don't care, you know, how it is. You know, coaches will stand on the 50 and won't step a foot, you know, across that. This guy, he goes and, you know, he interrupts the pat and go that the wide receivers do with the quarterbacks, you know, to warm up. I remember Terry Godwin just running in the locker room and saying, I've never seen this in my life. You know, he's crossed the 50-yard line. Not only crossed the 50-yard line, but he's came all the way to the opposite end zone. And the wide receivers are catching their fade balls. He has the cameras around him, and he just fully just skipped, you know, everybody that was, you know, in a wide receiver drill and, you know, put on the show, you know, for the camera. So Terry Godwin was very, you know, he was very stern on us, you know, that defense of making him, you know, feel that. But, you know, when you fast forward, man, that game, we tried our best, you know, to bully him, to, you know, hit him late. You know, to make sure you lean on them before you get off the ground. Just trying to take them out of this game. And those are some of the things that we were doing, you know, in between the whistle that whole season where, you know, we did a pretty good job that year of making the starters quit. You know, we made the starter QBs quit a lot. The respect comes from him when I think, you know, him and, you know, Coach Smart relationship is, you know, I was telling a story one time and Julian Rochester, you know, who's about 6'7", yeah, 325, it was about the fourth quarter, man, and Julian hit him, DeAndre Walker hit him, you know, at the same time, and we leaned on him to get up, and Julian dropped his knee in his, you know, in his rib. And that's a big guy, and you could hear the breath leave, you know, Baker's body. And he got up, and he was grabbing his rib, and he looked at us and said, you know, is that all y'all got? Now, it's a, it's a rated R word, and he said, you know,
8: yeah.
25: After that, but that right there, that showed me, man, we can't break this guy. And you see that now in the NFL of, yeah, you know, he plays with a torn labrum, man. He plays with, you know, broken ribs, and he just will not, you know, come out of the game. So just going warrior for warrior, you respect, you know, a guy that goes out in his shield. So I think 10 years later, you know, 11 years later, you kind of respect him a little bit.
8: All right, so a couple things about this. I think you're being 100% right. You watch him now as the quarterback of the Bucs, obviously very well paid, and didn't go great for the Bucs to start the NFL season, but still, you know, he has really settled in. There's no doubt he's become a very mature starting quarterback. I mean, I think anybody would say that this is a guy who's become a franchise quarterback in the NFL. So he's clearly, you know, a mature quarterback in good standing, and has really become, I think, a very respected guy around the NFL. There is no doubt about that. And yet on this day, for all the stuff that you mentioned, the one thing you hadn't said yet that bothered me, I don't even know if y'all knew this during the game. Do you know that he did the throat slash during the first half? It showed up on TV. I don't even know if y'all saw that from the Georgia sideline. And listen, I'm not even like scandalized by the throat slash. I don't, you know, people make a big deal about that thing that people do in a game. But my point is, if you do that, the game better be over. If you do throat slash, your team better win by 40. And he's doing this in the first half. And then obviously y'all have this, you know, incredible comeback after that. Of all the stuff that I personally saw, that was the thing that drove me crazy was, is this guy's going to try to throat slash in the first half of this game? I mean, I felt like that was, for me, the step too far that made the comeback when it did happen and your line about humble yourself that made that all so much fun and so sweet was I could not believe this guy's doing throat slash in the first half.
25: Yeah, we saw that. And, you know, we kind of was like, do he not know that we're Georgia, you know? Does he not know that, you know, this defense is full of, you know, some bad boys, man? And, you know, we play to the end of the whistle.
8: Yeah.
25: Live on the edge, you know, play on the edge, but never hurt this team. And that's how we played. So it was kind of like, man, you're trying us a little bit, you know, but what we had learned from Coach Smart is to find that balance and you win with your helmet. But he still, you know, even though he didn't like, you know, he allowed us to talk, but we still heard his message of, you know, you win with your helmet. So, you know, when we got in there at halftime, I mean, that, you know, I tell people all the time, that halftime, you would expect, you know, the locker room to be full of yelling and we got to get this right. What's going on? What's going on? But man, we were so calm. You know, it was quiet. You know, we just went over our adjustments. And we realized that the things that we were giving up and the yards that they had in the first half, we had never, you know, allowed that. So that was the outlier of the data. We just got to get back and settle down. And we for sure saw that, you know, throat slash. So we kind of picked up our blitz in the second half and we wanted to hit them. And we started doing the, you know, we always play a little, you know, close to the edge. But, yeah, you know, we saw that, you know, coming out that second half, man, we really wanted to give it to them. But, you know, like I say, man, we couldn't make them quit.
8: Well, what's funny is, I mean, you're a little bit of an edgier player. I thought of you that way. But like so many of the spiritual leaders in that team were very no-nonsense guys. For instance, like Nick Chubb, he never, I mean, to my eyes, never talked trash to anybody, never like said anything. He just went out there and did his job. But we did hear earlier this week, though, that he was one of the guys that spoke up at halftime of this game. And it's a fun thing for me to go back and think about because it was such a thrilling win for Georgia. And at the time, one of the biggest wins the Georgia program had ever gotten. Do you remember Nick speaking up at halftime, a guy that did not, you know, have a lot of vocal words necessarily, wasn't always necessarily a guy that felt the need to speak out loud? Do you remember him issuing a challenge to the team at halftime of that Rose Bowl?
25: Yeah, but you know, he wasn't a big, you know, rah-rah guy. You know, he wasn't going to come in there and throw chairs and yell and get in people's faces. You know, the offense goes down here and the defense goes down here. And then, you know, at the end, you know, we come together. I just remember him during our split, him just walking down, you know, to the defense saying, you know, y'all better than this. Let's go. We got y'all back. And we know y'all will be better, you know, in the second half. But it wasn't like a real, you know, just trying to get up in us. But that's how Nick was, man. You know, he wasn't a real big rah-rah guy, or he really didn't push buttons, you know, to lead. And just like everybody understood, you know, what has happened in this first half is an outlier. This hasn't happened, you know, and it won't happen. But I firmly, you know, remember him coming down and just saying, we got y'all back. They can't stop us. Just go out there and do what y'all do. So that was Nick's, you know, style of leading. And I think even, you know, Sony said something about that. You know, the offense, man, they carried our weight. You know, that's what you want on a championship team is, you know, sometimes we may start off slow or sometimes they may start off slow. But, you know, they started off very fast, you know, very physical. And they just told us that they're not going to be able to stop us from running the ball. Y'all just need to just pick it up for the second half.
8: To shift to this year's game, we heard Brent Venables earlier talking about pain tolerance as it relates to their defensive lineman, David Stone. I'm guessing pain tolerance is going to be an issue for maybe a guy like Nate Frazier, too, who I think we took a pretty big shot in the game against Arkansas. You know, you got some guys that are banged up. We're getting to SEC play. We're last Saturday in September. Put me in the mindset of whether it's a Stone or a Frazier, maybe Isaiah Canyon's a little bit like this too, some other guys that we don't even know about probably as well, where you're trying to decide, hey, you know, can I fight through this pain and give my team a chance to win? Because honestly, if I can't, my backup's probably a better option if I can't go out there and give something close to full speed, full effort. Tell me about the guys trying to fight through pain to play on Saturday and what their mindset's going to have to be about whether they can actually do this or not.
25: Yeah, man, and that's why you choose to come to the SEC. And that's why, you know, you can hear all the conversations about, you know, the Big Ten, you know, has won, you know, these championships, you know, blah, blah, blah. You know, are they the best conference? No. When you come to the SEC, you fully expect, especially, you know, back when we was playing, you know, you fully expect that we have to run the table. And it's going to be tough, and even the Vanderbilts are going to be tough. So you fast forward to 2026, all the guys that come to Georgia, all the guys that come to the SEC, this is what set the conference apart from every other conference. There are no down weeks.
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8: What the hell is happening here?
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26: 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Earlier on the show, Pro Football Hall of Famer Kurt Warner. Coming up, the Ringer NFL insider Tom Pelissero. Pro Football Hall of Famer Bill Cowher. And now, it's Rich Eisen.
8: Number two of the Rich Eisen Show is on the air. Great hour. In hour number one, Kurt Warner joined us. I gave my top five most disappointing teams for the first 2 weeks of the season. I was disappointed for Giants fans because the news is, in fact, the worst when it comes to Jackson Dart. He's going to have season-ending surgery, according to everybody who covers the National Football League. He's going to be out for the season. He did, in fact, suffer a season-ending knee injury on Monday night. After all of that, and, you know, Tom Pelissero of Netflix is about to join us and The Ringer to let us know what's going on that front. And we just finished hour number one about there's no real options for the Giants to go acquire a quarterback unless I'm missing anything. No one's going to trade them quarterback depth at this point of their season because they're, but for the grace of the football gods go they. I mean, for instance, Chris, would you as a Patriot fan be willing to flip Tommy Cutlets back to the Giants at this part of your season? He's backing up Drake May.
0: No.
7: Not a chance.
0: Yeah, no chance.
7: I mean, Baron Morton, a rookie that they got in the seventh round out of Texas Tech, would be backing up Drake May in their follow-up of the AFC Championship season.
0: Can't do it.
7: They're just not.
0: Yeah.
7: And joining us back on the program, one of our favorites, Tommy P, is here, everybody. Tom Pelissero. Good to see you, Tom.
10: Tommy P.
11: Good to see you, Rich. What's up to the boys in the studio?
12: Hey, what's up, baby?
11: Good to see you, yo.
0: That is a crystal clear 4K camera.
10: Look at that.
0: Look at you.
7: All these people from Netflix and the Ring who are hiding their screens in the Zoom are all like, what's happening?
10: Yeah.
7: Right? But this is the regular. This is the regular when you show up.
10: How we doing?
0: Glad to say what's up.
7: Good to see you, pal.
10: Yeah. Good to see you.
7: Why did Jackson Dart? Walk us through. Walk us through the decision and what next.
10: The initial hope was that Jackson Dart just had an MCL injury. Those a lot of times are non-surgical. You can be back anywhere from 2 to 6 weeks, depending on the severity of the injury. You know, all the signs at the stadium were the MCL was the concern. Jackson standing on the sideline. He apparently wanted to go back in the game and they had to take his uniform away from him at halftime. The issue that they ran into was really with the meniscus. And I had a doctor explain this to me right after the injury. It's, you know, the meniscus and the MCL are attached. So if you have damage to both, your options are much more limited in terms of how you deal with that meniscus. Normally, if it's just a meniscus injury, you could opt for a trim, which a lot of young players don't do because your knee can't regenerate the cartilage. You get the full repair and that's long term. Somebody like Jackson who just wants to play might be predisposed to go with that. But when it also involves the MCL, that becomes a virtual impossibility. So he sought a bunch of different medical opinions. Ultimately, it was that additional meniscus damage that led to the final decision. He's going to be out for the year. And as of right now, the quarterback that they just paid a couple of weeks ago, Jameis Winston, on a new extension to be their number two, he did not look good. That's as bad as we've ever seen Jameis Winston look. Like normally, at least when it's bad Jameis Winston, it's the entertaining bad Jameis Winston where it's 3 touchdowns and 3 interceptions. He looked like he forgot how to throw in that game. I don't anticipate that's the Jameis that comes out this week. And at least the schedule is favorable for the Giants over these next few weeks here. They got Tennessee at home. I believe they've got a game against Washington and they've got a game against Arizona is also a home game. Jaden Daniels probably not back at that point. Those are 3 winnable types of games. So while Joe Shane and John Harbaugh, I'm sure, are exploring all the different options here, my anticipation would be, let's see how these next few weeks go. Let's see what our record is. These are games you should be able to win, even with a backup quarterback here. And if they're afloat and Jameis is the thing that's holding them back, maybe that's when you start to think a little bit bolder.
7: Yeah, there's no market, right? Like we were talking at the end of hour one, Tom, before you zoomed in here, Tom, that why would any team trade their quarterback depth? I mean, case in point, Falcons on QB4 in quarter number 8 of this season, right? Obviously, and we'll get to the Bears quarterback situation in a moment. Case Keenum might be starting on ESPN on Monday night. And J.J. McCarthy right there in your home state of Minnesota, he was one snap away from potentially getting back in the game for the Vikings in Chicago, where he had his first big start as a Viking last year. I mean, why would anybody, is there a market? Is there a possibility? Are the Giants kicking tires? Best you can tell, Tom?
10: The Giants are going to explore every option here. But again, I don't anticipate them doing something right now. You don't give Jameis that contract extension if you're thinking, hey, if something happens to Jackson, we're immediately replacing Jameis. Having said that, most backup quarterbacks, you're just hoping you can get through 4 games. Nobody's planning their quarterback room going, all right, if our quarterback goes down, we got a guy who can step in and play the next 15. That's just, if a guy was good enough to do that, he wouldn't be a backup quarterback. He'd be making a lot more money and being a starter. So there is a price at which teams will move guys. You know, almost every player in the NFL, unless you're, you know, Josh Allen, Patrick Mahomes, there's a number at which you can be traded. The immediate names that would come to mind would be Mac Jones in San Francisco. Yes, Brock Purdy misses some time virtually every year, but Mac would like to be a starter again. Could they get a call on him? Is there something that would make sense? Maybe there's a player involved that could increase the price tag. That would be one that I think until we get past the trade line deadline, every team that loses a quarterback is going to be at least having to think about Mac Jones. You do have J.J. McCarthy. That one's probably a little bit different where Minnesota has Carson Wentz there. He was the two going into the season. I don't know that, you know, they're really all that concerned necessarily, even though Kevin O'Connell said over and over, we've seen we need three, if not four quarterbacks here. But there's a price at which I believe that they would be willing to move on from J.J. McCarthy. You got other teams that are carrying, you know, three quarterbacks on the 53. You know, Spencer Rattler, there were calls to New Orleans about him during the regular season. You know, Joe Flacco got traded last year. Different situation. Again, Joe Burrow's another guy who misses time basically every year, and they value Flacco, where last year Cleveland, you know, Flacco was not going to be the difference between them going to the Super Bowl or not, so they traded him for what they could get. We know Anthony Richardson wanted to trade early in the offseason, but he's the two behind Daniel Jones who also misses time every year. The price would have to be significant. I don't anticipate any of those guys, you know, getting dealt for like a conditional seventh round pick. You're going to have to step up to the plate. And that's one reason that I don't foresee the Giants jumping out right away and making a big trade. Now, as we get further into the season, that's where, Rich, some of those other, the wild card scenarios come into play. You know, right now, the LA Chargers are 0-2. You look at their upcoming schedule. If they're 1-5, 0-6, I don't think that they trade Justin Herbert, but you can bet they're going to get calls about Justin Herbert because why not? Bad teams, if you're having a bad season, people are going to sit there and, you know, frankly, try to take advantage of you and go after your good players. That's where the way the season plays out is going to determine a whole lot of different things. And the more quarterbacks that get hurt, the more the price might go up to a point where a team goes, gosh, for our number two quarterback, it's hard to turn down, say, a third round pick.
7: Yeah, I know that, but the Giants also don't want to give up a significant draft capital for a quarterback, one would think, because this is not a career-ending injury for Jackson Dart, right? I mean, like, he's going to come back from it, so you're not going to give up a bunch of draft capital for somebody that would supplant him, one would think. Although, you're giving me this.
10: Well, the injury is not career ending,
7: right,
10: but the timeline is career altering. The Giants have not had Jackson Dart. I mean, the stat that was out there last night of how often Jackson and Malik Nabers and Cam Scadabu have been on the field together, it's like 4% of the snaps.
7: Yes.
10: That's supposed to be your young core. Dart is not available. And he took it. I mean, it's a bad luck, high, low hit. We all saw the knee cave in to the inside. The reality is he's a young quarterback who just hasn't been available. So think about the other teams, Rich, that have had that type of trajectory with a young quarterback that they invested a lot in. Anthony Richardson with the Colts, two injury-plagued years. What do? They go out and they sign Daniel Jones to be their starter. J.J. McCarthy, two injury-plagued years. What do? They go out and they sign Kyler Murray, and they bring in back Carson Wentz to be the third quarterback in the room. At some point, you know, you're losing the advantage that you have with these rookie quarterback deals. Jackson Dart's going to be in year three. The last cheap year, I guess year four is the last cheap year, but, you know, you're getting deeper into the contract here. At what point do the Giants go, hey, we love you, we believe in you, we got to draft another guy and then maybe have a competition here or sign somebody or trade for somebody? That the timeline alters how they have to look at this, and it won't be driven entirely by how they play this season without Jackson Dart. It'll also be about how does this college draft class do? Remember, new head coach from when they drafted Dart? There's a lot of different questions that this raises, even though ultimately, you know, they didn't have a lot of good options with Dart, and the one they chose is the one that's the best for his long term.
7: This is why you're Bill Simmons and Ted Sarandos' new best friend. Information like that, and then throwing out those breadcrumbs, like you're like, hey, maybe Eli's nephew. You know, I mean, who knows how high of a draft choice they have? Yada yada yada. Okay. I said it. You didn't. Tom Pelissero.
10: More teams.
7: Okay.
10: We all sat there at the start of the season and looked at the teams, Rich, that could be drafting a quarterback high in next year's draft. And you're obviously looking at Miami. You're looking at the Jets with three first-round picks. You're looking at Cleveland with two first-round picks. You're talking about Arizona with Jacoby Brissett back, you know, in a contract year. Talking about Minnesota because Kyler Murray's got a no-tag clause and he controls his future. But the way seasons evolve, like, there are times where a completely surprising team ends up with a really high draft pick. You know, it happened where, you know, the Colts didn't have Peyton Manning for a year, and all of a sudden they take Andrew Luck. And that ended in a way that they couldn't have envisioned. But that set a totally different course than you would have ever thought with one of the dominant team teams of the entire, you know, late 90s and the 2000s in Indianapolis. Who knows what team that is? Maybe it is the Chargers if this season continues to go that direction. Again, I'm not sitting here telling you they're going to trade Justin Herbert. We all know Jim Harbaugh has made abundantly clear how he feels about Justin Herbert, but they've got murderer's row on the schedule over the next 4 to 6 weeks here and an 0-2 record against two of the worst teams in the NFL from a year ago. That's how fast the NFL turns.
7: Hey, brother, Josh Rosen once said 9 mistakes were taken before me and he knew the call was, he had no idea the call was eventually going to come from within the house for Kyler Murray, who's now on Minnesota, et cetera, et cetera, et cetera. What's the deal with Jaden Daniels? In our conversation so far, Dan Quinn took to the microphone in the DMV and said no timetable on his return. Tom, what can you tell me?
10: I don't anticipate he's going to play this week. I would think that this is at least 3 to 4 weeks for Jaden Daniels.
7: Okay.
10: I don't get the sense that Jaden wants to go down the path of IR or surgery. Could he come back wearing a brace, and be able to protect the elbow? He got hurt on a play, Rich, that, frankly, and I say this with all respect to all professional athletes, but that's not the type of play you expect somebody to dislocate their elbow. Correct. Where literally he gets stepped on and is just bracing himself. He stayed up well enough to throw the ball away. Those are the things you look at, and it's like, all right, we have to approach this differently. He's had 3 injuries to that elbow now. We have to do things, a little bit in a different way, which is why he's seeking all these different opinions. He's visiting with another specialist today. I anticipate by Thursday, Friday, we're going to know what the path is, whether it is surgical, whether it's a longer-term type of a thing. But Jaden Daniels will be back at some point this season. The Commanders' problem is they're 0-2, and they've got the Seahawks on Sunday. That looks like 0-3 unless Marcus Mariota plays at an exceptional level. Jaden Daniels looked good prior to the injury. That was one of my main takeaways out of week one was, gosh, when this guy is healthy, he's running all over the field. They took the Eagles to the wire. They're in that game against the Cowboys until he goes down. It's just, it's tough. It is tough when you, have just the repeat types of injuries. And oh, by the way, these are some of the same guys who you're talking about, whether it's Jaden, whether it's Caleb, whether in another year it will be Jackson Dart. Like, are these the guys that are going to help move that quarterback market? Now you're sitting there, and when guys are getting hurt, it's like, do we even pick up the fifth-year option on the guy? I would certainly think the Commanders are approaching this like that's a no-brainer. But at some point, you got to stay on the field and be available, because when he's out there, Jaden Daniels is electric.
7: So it's Mariota versus Winston coming up in a few weeks like it's 2015 all over again.
10: It's unbelievable.
7: It is. What's the scoop with the quarterback situation in Chicago? Case Keenum might start Monday night. Tom?
10: Well, Tyson Bagent is in the concussion protocol. Most players, when they're in the protocol, miss a week. But there's different severities of concussions. People are on a different timeline. There's a 5-step process that we all know about. And they got the extra day. It's a Monday night game. They like Tyson Bagent enough that they did the same thing with him that the Giants did with Jameis Winston, which is sign your backup quarterback to a pretty solid money extension. Ben Johnson is a big Tyson Bagent believer. So let's see how we go through this week. The good news that I reported on Monday was Caleb Williams went down in such a way that I think everybody watching, including Tom Brady, who said a word that you usually don't, that was in the Jaden Daniels one, but yes. The announcer sounded very worried about what happened to Caleb Williams. You heard Caleb screaming out. You heard the things that were on the sideline and the scene with the card. You thought this guy's done for the year. The thing I was drawn to, Rich, was, Caleb is scrambling and he kind of looks over his shoulder. He's not looking for a defender. He felt something pop. So my first inclination was, this guy either had a hamstring tendon avulsion where it ripped off the bone or he popped his Achilles. For it to be a hamstring injury that, even though it's unlikely that he plays Monday night, they haven't ruled him out for that game against the Eagles. It's all going to be about how he rehabs, how he's feeling, and can he protect himself on the field, knowing that his legs are usually a great asset. The fact that this is a week-to-week deal with Caleb Williams is a huge relief for Chicago, and whether it's Bagent or it's Case Keenum, they got their work cut out against an Eagles team that, as usual, Rich, I feel like any season, any time of year, we're like, well, the Eagles don't look that great. What's the record? They're 2-0. Yep, they're on top of the division, and we just kind of have to get used to it. They're going to win games in different ways, and Jalen Hurts is a big reason they're winning them.
7: So sooner rather than later, it's Caleb, then it's Jaden Daniels, and obviously Jackson Dart next year.
10: That is correct. Yep. Kyler's back this week. I mean, Sam Darnold, I would say 50-50 right now.
7: Okay.
10: If he plays this week. Really weird injury, you know? I mean, they announced it as a hip. You know, it's in the same area as the glute. It was a tendon deal. But again, a scary injury where you saw him limping off the field. And it's like, is this guy going to be out long term? No, he's been on a rehab path. He's going to practice this week. And I think it's a coin flip if we see Sam Darnold out there against the Commanders.
7: Okay. What am I missing here? So how about this one? This is a Kyler Murray, how much runway does he get situation in Minnesota?
10: Carson Wentz, I know the weather was a huge factor, but they just won a game scoring 9 points. I don't know. I don't think that even if Carson had gone in there and scored 30 on the Bears, that they weren't going to go back to Kyler once he cleared the concussion protocol, because they feel like Kyler is a difference maker, not just in terms of what he can do, but what he makes defenses do. It's really hard to spy Kyler at double Justin Jefferson. And that, even though you've seen the chemistry with Jefferson and Carson Wentz, it alters the numbers of how defenses can play you. Minnesota,

0: mistakes. Again, with the weather, I understand that was a factor. DeAndre Swift's fumble was a huge factor in that game. But we know this, the Vikings are really good on defense. If they can find some level of offense, this is a team that's a playoff contender, if not a Super Bowl contender. So with Kyler, yeah, they want to see him play better than he did in the opening game. But, you know, he threw an interception. I think it was his first pass, and then he got knocked out on the second. We haven't really seen Kyler, honestly, in the offense just yet. If he can distribute the football, they got some issues in the running back room right now where Aaron Jones is really the only healthy guy. But they're pretty good up front on both sides of the ball. Like, they're a more dangerous team than I think a lot of people would have given them credit for going into the season.
1: All right, last one for you. The team that your contacts, people you chit-chat with, you know, I love asking this question. Blowing your phone up about this team through 2 weeks is which, Tom?
0: I would say to a certain extent it's the Steelers, and that's on a couple of different planes here. One, you know, Aaron Rodgers just got shelled last week. He was under constant duress, and if they can't protect a 42-year-old quarterback, it's going to be a long season on offense. I'm confident that Mike McCarthy and his staff are going to come up with a plan to take some of those hits off of him and go in, but like, DK hasn't played his best. Pittman's been hurt. Defensively, the Steelers are really good, but they also have an issue with their cornerback, Joey Porter Jr., that we're going into week three, and we still have no idea when or if he's going to play for the Steelers again. I would certainly tell you, Rich, Omar Khan's phone has been ringing about this. There would be trade interest. There are some obvious teams that could use an upgrade, one of whom had their owner walking through the bowels of the stadium last week saying nothing more dangerous than an old man with money. Could the Cowboys go out and swing a trade for Joey Porter Jr.? Could a team like the Lions that's super shorthanded at that position? It's not going to be cheap. That's the thing. They have no reason to give Joey Porter Jr. away. There's no contract talks at this point. They may have run at it before the season. Organizational policy, the Steelers don't negotiate beyond week one. So far, that's held true with Porter. So his options are you either play it out in Pittsburgh and come back. They got the Bengals this week. They could certainly use him. You get traded someplace else and play it out there, or maybe get paid there, but probably at this stage, play it out there. Or you don't play at all. You know, he does have this back thing, tightness, whatever you want to call it. It keeps cropping up. Is he going to be out there this week? Anything's on the table. But I would say that, you know, there's an equal likelihood at this point, Rich, of him being traded at some point as there is that he plays this thing out with the Steelers.
1: The Ringer NFL show and social media is where you can find Tom Pelissero every day and every week as well, depending on how you wish to consume his material, and keep it up, and you'll wind up on The Diplomat in a few future seasons. Keep going.
2: That would be amazing.
1: By the way,
0: I just want to be on this. Is it cake? That's all I want. That's my only. Mainly because my kids.
2: Big hit.
0: That's where I would have made it.
1: This is what happens. See, look behind you, man.
2: Is that helmet a cake?
1: Yeah, football. Yeah. There's so many items behind you. We can wonder if it is cake. You know what I mean?
2: Yeah.
1: Let's do that.
0: To be clear, I would want to judge, not bake.
1: Understood.
0: Me baking, they would just go, that one, that's not cake.
1: Okay. We make wishes come true.
2: You could host, fill in for Mikey Day. You filled in for us.
1: Fantastic.
0: Never know.
1: Tom, great to see you, pal. Great to see you.
0: Bye, Tom. See you guys.
1: Ladies and gentlemen, also he writes his own Substack, The Sweep.
2: The Sweep.
1: Check out that as well. Tom Pelissero, The Ringer, and
2: love The Sweep.
1: Spotify. So many different ways to find Tommy P.
2: Yes, sir.
1: There he goes. Yeah.
2: I signed up for that newsletter.
1: Dude, you locked eyes at me when he's just like, hey, if the Chargers keep losing, phone line's going to ring. And that was the overreaction Monday tweet you sent. You've been getting tweets from people on Sunday night saying,
2: just
1: ask this
2: an
1: overreaction.
2: Wild ass takes.
1: Yeah. And we're going to start using them at the end of Overreaction Monday every single week.
2: We're doing a tweet of the week, and the one this week was, you know, if they start out, you know, Owen whatever, Vikings have a good defense. Should they godfather for Herbert? And you said it was crazy.
1: And I'm like, next time, choose one that's a little bit closer to the strike zone. The ABS had it a foot outside. And he's just like, hey, in a few weeks.
2: Maybe.
1: Get out of here. 844-204-RICH. Number to dial right here on the show. My power rankings. Oh. He did refer to Jerry Jones saying nothing's more dangerous than an old man with money.
2: Oh, you didn't hear that?
1: Walking in
2: the bowels.
1: He has since followed up on that comment.
2: Okay, great.
1: About what he means by that.
2: Excellent, excellent. Deshaun Watson's.
1: That sounded like something straight out of Succession, man. 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
1: I've been wondering, though.
0: You know what I mean? Yeah. Google me. 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
2: I'm Logan Booker with the 960, the Ref Southern Sports Center. The Braves dropped one to the Reds last night, 4-0. That's okay, though. The Braves already NL East champions and getting ready for the postseason series in all likelihood at Truist Park next week, taking on a wild card team. J.R. Richie did strike out 8 last night. That is a new career high for him. Acuna had to leave the game after fouling a ball off of his shin. Looked like he was in pain, but x-rays came back negative. He should be good to go in the next couple of days. Braves coming up again tonight. Chris Sale on the mound. We'll have it for you right here on the Ref, 7:15, first pitch. Falcons in action tomorrow night on the road, taking on the Green Bay Packers in Lambeau. And the Georgia Bulldogs getting ready to host the Oklahoma Sooners for the very first time in Sanford Stadium, 3:30 on Saturday. That means the pregame show starts at 11:30 right here on the Ref. You get the top local and national sports stories every 20 minutes right here on Athens' Voice of the Dogs. 960 The Ref and on the 960 The Ref app.
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0: Redemption. 844-204-RICH, number to dial. Let's take some phone calls here. Evan in Denver, Colorado wants to chime in. What's up, Evan?
17: Hey, how's it going? Hey, I was just wondering, it doesn't make sense for the Giants to trade for a QB right now, but what do you think might be stopping them, or what do you think about them calling up Jimmy G and see what he's doing?
0: I would do it. I just don't know. I have no idea why he doesn't play football now. What's
18: away.
0: The scoop?
18: Yeah.
0: He might be done. He might not be done. I don't know. If I was the Rams, I would never have entered this season without a veteran behind who's done it before behind Matthew Stafford.
18: He's only 34.
0: I would kick a tire on him. And again, the only reason why the Giants are this is even in a conversation is because of how poorly Jameis Winston played on Monday night. It was just a shocker.
18: Yeah.
0: I thought he was going to come out and start winging it around, and this would be one of those legend of Jameis games on a Monday night that we'd be talking about the next day. Maybe they didn't win, but at least it would be one of those like, all right, they're, you know, a higher register, which is our Thursday show. All right, I mean, like, hey, maybe the Giants can pull something off.
18: Yeah.
0: I don't even think any three of us, if I may, not to speak higher register or regular register, are going to endeavor that as a conversation tomorrow on our higher register segment. Evan, thanks for the call. I mean, that's not a bad idea. But again, anybody you bring in, you know, could potentially upset the apple cart in terms of locker room. Hey, we're all Jameis guys. We're going to rally around Jameis. And now you're bringing in somebody else. Like, you don't believe in him? It's not just that. It's just like the next step. You got to bring in a third. You got to bring in a backup. They didn't have a backup. Like, it would have been Braxton Berrios.
18: Right.
0: You know what I mean? If Jameis couldn't answer the bell on Monday night.
18: They have to sign one or two
0: more
18: guys.
0: Somebody's coming in.
18: Yeah.
0: And so you might as well bring in somebody that's got experience, I would think. Allen, Connecticut wants to chat in here on the program. What's up, Al?
19: Good to hear you, voice. Hello, gentlemen. Long time listener, first time caller.
0: Okay, very good.
19: Always wanted to say that. I'm a Giants fan. I'm 63, most of my life been a Giants fan. I think the Giants should go after J.J. McCarthy. He's a third stringer. Clearly, Minnesota doesn't want him. I think they're looking for a right trade bait. Giants should go after him. I saw Sunday night's game or Monday night's game. Jameis is probably great in the clubhouse, but the guy could have hit the broadside of a barn if the barn walked up to him. So they need to do something.
20: And I appreciate the call, Al. My thoughts on McCarthy. You know how I feel about him, okay?
21: Look at you yelling at me yesterday about it. And
20: hold on a minute. I'm just, hey, you mentioned it with like 30 seconds to go, so I had to shorthand it. I wasn't, as I told you, giving you the high hat.
21: High hat.
20: You know.
8: Snare.
20: I'm just looking here, because again, to have a full conversation about this, you've got to look at the Vikings practice squad. Who is there a quarterback on the practice squad?
22: Let's see.
20: I'm trying to find this on the fly here. Is Max Brosmer still in the system? Because he's not on the 53-man. And you have to look at that, because if you send JJ McCarthy somewhere else, then the practice squad is you're gonna have to hire a third stringer, I would think. And so I would disagree with the Minnesota doesn't want him anymore. I disagree with that. They just don't want to start him anymore, because they have better options in their minds to win right now. But if you are the Giants, you call him up and say, we'll give you a 3 or a 4 for him, bring him in, and you start coaching him up in your system, and if Jameis struggles, you throw the kid out there, and then all of a sudden it's a Jackson Dart, J.J. McCarthy training camp the next year? I mean, there have been worse.
22: Maybe, yeah.
20: There have been worse conversations to have, or there have been worse class problems to have. Have we determined? I don't know.
22: Yeah, Brosmer's on the practice squad.
20: Okay, so then you bring him up. You send McCarthy to the Giants, and then now you're back to Max Brosmer. Or you really do like J.J. McCarthy. You don't know what's going to happen. You're going to hold on to him. It's entirely possible you have to turn to him, and he's a better option than Brosmer. But if I'm the Vikings, I'm like, forget it. I'm not doing that now.
21: It's no other team's place to help them. You're right. You know, this isn't fantasy where we can ask for someone to trade you someone so you don't get cut in the sleeper league. This is real.
20: Or it's like Cooper's fantasy, where 15-year-olds call other 15-year-olds and say, I want somebody, and then spends the next 5 minutes denigrating that somebody to make you trade him away to that person.
22: Very, very different.
8: Right.
20: You know,
8: I'm doing you a favor.
20: I don't, you know what I mean? I want this person, but you're not that bad.
8: Yeah, just give him to me.
21: Yeah. Like I said, or offer somebody money to.
22: I was trying.
21: You did your best.
20: Jason in Asheville, North Carolina, just chimed in. Let's take Jason's call. What's up, Jason?
23: What's going on, fellas? First time in a long time. Last time I called, my son was a newborn baby, and now I'm about to go pick him up in first grade.
20: Hey.
8: So, wow.
23: I know that me and Brogman are kind of in that same boat.
22: I know that boat,
23: cheers,
22: buddy.
23: You boys.
20: Okay.
23: Hey, I wanted to talk about, as far as the Niners go, something that I don't hear talked about a lot is, all the players, all these top players that are on the squad, George Kittle, Trent Williams, Fred Warner, Nick Bosa, Dre Greenlaw, I don't know of another team in the last decade plus that's been able to, you know, maintain a core, so to speak, and have tenured players. Kyle Juszczyk, another guy. And I have to believe that has something to do with success, familiarity, and especially starting off hot this year. So I was curious of what you had to say about that.
20: Listen, when you have Hall of Famers on your roster and you could keep them intact, and you know, and then you've got a coach that's not going anywhere, and you heard how Kittle spoke about Kyle Shanahan yesterday, you're going to win more often than not. I mean, that's for darn sure. And they just, I don't know, I love the job that Lynch does. And then obviously they've had a revolving door defensive coordinator last couple of years. But when you can replace Robert Saleh with Raheem Morris, that's not bad either, you know?
23: Yeah, I just find it interesting in 2026 where players are you know, not able to stay with teams as long as they were able to back in the day. And you know, I think of the Eagles as one of the few squads, and maybe even Kansas City out there, that are able to keep their guys and kind of have sustained success. Just think it's a rare thing to see nowadays.
20: Okay, Jason. And again, when you pick up your son, remember, ask your son what his favorite part of school was today. Don't say how was school, because you're not going to get the answer you're looking for.
23: He's going to tell me lunch was incredibly insane. He's still not used to it, man.
20: Okay.
23: Too many kids out there.
20: Check that box. That's Jason in Asheville, North Carolina. Right,
22: how was school today? Good.
21: Good. Good.
20: By the way, here's one last suggestion on who the Giants can turn to save their season. Do we have the photograph? Put it right up on the screen there. There he is. I mean, number 11.
22: That is
20: Jalen Brunson.
21: He is the king of New York, right?
20: Only one man can save New York.
22: He probably could do it.
20: Great meme right there.
21: What if Brunson gets signed, right, comes in, throws for about 240 and two touchdowns?
20: And by the way, pulls a Dion, helicopters from one spot to the next.
21: I'm not sure.
20: By the way,
21: couldn't do
20: you are not dealing with the tunnel traffic.
21: No.
20: That is for sure.
21: Not making that from one game to the other. No.
20: You are not.
21: Not a chance.
20: Going to be dealing with tunnel traffic.
21: No.
22: Also, he's 6'2". It's not like he'd be Kyler Murray out there. Like, you know what I mean?
20: Look at you.
21: He's small on the court.
22: On the NBA court. Yeah.
21: But on the field.
22: NFL, I mean, he's
20: pass.
22: Big, you know?
21: I'm a little disappointed in myself that he wasn't the first person I thought of. Whoever did that, bravo.
22: By the way, sign OG to play wide out.
21: Oh, right?
20: Right.
21: Throw up a Hail Mary.
22: Have Cat be on, like, field goal block.
20: One thing you don't have to work on in practice with those two is the tip drill.
22: Tip drill.
21: Right?
22: I mean, just saying.
20: Orange and blue skies, baby.
21: You know what? I mean, it sounds funny, but if I'm a Giants fan, I don't really have a lot of faith in this season. I mean, we can try to sugarcoat it, but I remember when Dak snapped his ankle on that Giants field when we played them. I knew the season was over.
2: It's just an even stevia.
20: Brunson's unavailable because he's got SNL first up later, I believe.
22: This weekend?
20: Is it this weekend? I think it is Saturday night.
2: Live.
20: Jalen Brunson is probably right now in a script meeting in New York City.
22: Absolutely.
20: I'd imagine. Yeah.
22: Number 26th, this weekend.
20: This weekend.
22: Wow.
20: Jalen Brunson hosting SNL. But after that.
22: Available?
20: Yeah.
22: For a couple weeks.
20: Against the Cardinals, week four. Coach them up.
22: They should do it.
20: All right. Take a break. 844-204-RICH. Number to dial right here on the program. 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
6: I'm Logan Booker with the 960, the Ref Southern Sports Center. The Braves dropped one to the Reds last night 4-0. That's okay, though. The Braves already NL East champions and getting ready for the postseason series in all likelihood at Truist Park next week, taking on a wild card team. J.R. Richie did strike out 8 last night. That is a new career high for him. Acuna had to leave the game after fouling a ball off of his shin. Looked like he was in pain, but x-rays came back negative. He should be good to go in the next couple of days. Braves coming up again tonight. Chris Sale on the mound. We'll have it for you right here on the Ref, 7:15. First pitch. Falcons in action tomorrow night on the road, taking on the Green Bay Packers in Lambeau. And the Georgia Bulldogs getting ready to host the Oklahoma Sooners for the very first time in Sanford Stadium, 3:30 on Saturday. That means the pregame show starts at 11:30 right here on the Ref. You get the top local and national sports stories every 20 minutes right here on Athens Voice of the Dogs, 960 The Ref, and on the 960 The Ref app.
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0: 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It was at this point last week, I was under general anesthesia. I salute you, sir and madam, whoever your general anesthesia is. I salute you. It was right around this time Susie was doing a live shot from a local hospital here at St. John's.
1: Great
0: Health
1: backdrop
0: Center.
1: And all.
0: I don't know how she found a step and repeat, that's Susie.
2: I mean, come on. It's Susie. It was great.
0: So I didn't make my appointed power rankings round that day.
3: Oh, we had you covered.
2: We had you covered.
0: I understand that.
2: You didn't like it, apparently.
0: Well, no, what I had to do my own. I did it on Friday. Very rare to actually have a Thursday night game to work in to a power rankings.
2: That's true.
3: All right.
0: We're back on a Wednesday.
3: All right, let's do it.
0: And this is my first power rankings I have ever done without an appendix. Brought to you by SoFi.
2: It's the second.
0: Hit it.
4: This is my
0: power rankings. It's my first one I've done without an appendix on a Wednesday.
3: Right.
0: Without an appendix.
2: Oh, you got a whole new world's been opened up.
0: You have no idea.
2: Yo?
0: You have no idea.
3: Maybe you'll run a faster 40 this year.
2: Think about it. Your first 40 without an appendix.
3: You know what I mean?
2: Yeah.
3: Yeah.
2: Slow you down.
3: You back the whole time.
1: Drop the organ out.
0: Okay.
1: That's perfect. Less weight.
0: Okay.
2: Exactly, Mikey. That weight held you back a little, Rich. So
3: get on the same page.
2: You're going to run a 4.7 this year.
0: Listen, I've got three new teams on my power rankings and three that have stayed the same and everything else is kind of up in the air. I know the Saints won and they're 1-1, the same thing, same as record as this team. But the Ravens look so impressive in week one. I can't quit them yet. I can't quit them yet. I'm keeping them in my top 10 at 1-1. There are so many other 1-1 teams to choose from, and there's a couple more on this list. But man, 8-22. That's it. 8-22 or a difference maker. What, 0, Roquan, 14, my guy.
3: 14.
0: One of the few Notre Dame people I really, really like.
3: Safe Flowers did not practice today.
0: He didn't?
3: He did not.
0: Come on. Gotta get him out there in Brazil.
3: I get it.
2: Did
0: you see that? Lamar said, you know, somebody asked him about playing America's team, and he goes, that's America's team. This is Brazil.
2: Yeah, he's not in America.
3: That could be bad turf, too. Did you hear all that?
0: Huh?
3: Grass is not good, though.
0: Yeah, Jerry's fine with it.
3: All right.
2: We're not fine with it.
0: Jerry said he's fine with it.
2: Well, Jerry doesn't have to play on it.
0: Well, anyway, the Ravens are 10th on my power.
2: Rich, okay. I'm afraid that the Ravens might rush for 300 yards against my boys.
0: Uh-oh. Number 9 on the list here is Denver. Denver. That's more like it, Denver. Jalen Waddle, Jonah Coleman stepping up. It just took to week two before R.J. Harvey wasn't dressed. Yeah. And then J.K. Dobbins went out.
3: Yeah.
0: And week three is going to be a big rubber meets road game here. But Denver's defense coming up big, second half, took care of Jacksonville and knocked Jacksonville off my power rankings list entirely, by the way. Number 8, their defense ruled the day. I'm putting the Vikings here at 8.
2: Oh, okay.
0: They're 2-0.
3: Interesting.
0: They're 2-0. And they're at Tampa, 0-2. What a dire straits game for Tampa.
3: Yep.
0: Brian Flores coming in to make things worse for Baker. Aaron Jones, by the way, really sore after he became the bell cow back with Jordan Mason on IR for a while. And it's going to be Kyler's gig again.
3: We'll see.
0: They're just a fascinating team, and I'm putting them in my power rankings at 8. Up one spot, the Los Angeles Rams. Never quit on them. Never quit on them. You know? Just didn't like their plans to Australia.
3: I thought they'd be 1 again.
0: They're just, okay. Okay. All right. Okay. They're 1-1. Let's see what happens in Denver. I loved the Davante Adams performance. I loved everything about him.
3: Yeah, it was awesome.
0: The uniforms,
2: They look like this.
3: They're honoring the 51 team.
2: Yeah,
3: I get it.
0: Number six on the list, up one spot. I don't care what people say. As you know about this team, how I feel about Jalen Hurts, I'm moving up the Eagles one spot. I'm moving them up one. I'm moving them up.
2: What are they, the Jeffersons?
1: Yeah, six. I was going to say.
0: There's six on my list now. Okay. And they're going to take on, it could be Case Keenum, could be Tyson Bagent. If Caleb Williams comes out like The Undertaker, is that how he should come out? Should have Seth Rollins introduce him?
3: Right. Oh, that would apparently, be amazing.
0: Apparently he's going to be part of the Good Morning Football Roadshow on Monday.
2: Seth is?
0: Yeah.
2: That makes sense.
3: Wheel Caleb out in a coffin and then he just pops out
0: right?
2: Yeah.
3: During pregame warm-up?
0: Or he comes out, like Caleb comes out with crutches for the coin toss and he's got a money in the bank case and he throws away the crutches.
2: There we go.
0: Hey, man, Seth knows all about that.
3: That would be awesome. Dad himself.
0: Top five, here we go.
2: 3, 4, 4, 5.
0: Bengals are on the list.
3: Bengals,
0: now at five.
3: Let's go.
0: They play Jeopardy.
3: Bengal juice.
0: They play Jeopardy in the quarterback room. I learned that with Zach Taylor yesterday. And they predicted the play that would score the first touchdown, and it's this one that Ja'Marr Chase toe-tapped.
2: How about that?
0: Unreal.
3: These rankings
0: and
3: are
0: the defense, man, the defense is winning them football games. Number four on the list, up five spots. Oh. Yeah, man. Oh. Chiefs are a top five team.
2: Uh-oh.
0: They're 2-0. Yeah. Mahomes looks as great as ever. Yeah. Kelsey looks as great as ever. Kenneth Walker looks as great as ever. The defense gave up 30. I don't care.
2: You don't care?
0: I don't.
3: To the Colts, though.
0: I don't care.
3: You might want to
0: care. And then the top three are the same.
3: The same.
0: They're the same. What, am I going to move the Niners over the Seahawks?
3: Nah.
0: Or the Seahawks over the Bills? I had him one last Friday. Were we going to knock him out based on what other people did? I don't do that sort of thing. Niners 3. Seahawks 2.
3: Hit it, Mike.
2: Yeah, why'd you stop?
0: My goodness. And the Bills. The Bills were 1-0.
3: Hit it again.
0: It's like The Rent in Godfather Part 2. Only show that has that drop. Only one.
2: I think you're right about that.
0: Please.
2: I think you're right about that.
0: I mean, they don't use drops on
2: any other show.
0: Turner Classic Movies, do they?
3: That would be awesome.
0: By the way, I might program that channel again soon.
3: Oh,
0: I've offered.
3: Oh.
0: Anyway, that's it. That's my power rankings. Power rankings are brought to you by SoFi. Get your money right. Or should I say it a different way? Get your money right.
3: Get your money right.
0: Oh, that's a little bit too aggressive.
2: You can say it like walking.
0: Get your money right. All right.
2: How would Lou Holtz say it?
0: Get your money right.
2: Oh, God.
0: Listen, you can get your money right. Dimes and quarters and nickels. All right. Penny.
3: Wow.
0: Giants, Bears, and Jaguars off. Bengals, Vikings, Broncos on.
3: Oh, man, I want to see the Raiders on this list.
0: Yeah. I was toying with it, but I'm not yet. Not yet. Bill Cowher's coming up hour number three.
2: Keep it up.
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14: 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Coming up, Pro Football Hall of Famer Bill Cowher. And now, it's Rich Eisen.
0: Hour number three of the Rich Eisen Show is on the air. Kurt Warner in hour number one. We're about to have a fellow Bust Gallery Pro Football Hall of Famer from CBS Bill Cowher about to join us here on the program. We had Tom Pelissero in hour number two. If you missed anything over the first couple hours, check out our YouTube channel, youtube.com/RichEisen Show. 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Hold on a minute, just to show you how well it works. Mm-hmm.
3: With audio.
0: See, you know, it goes right, you know. Looks like I picked the wrong week to quit drinking. RichEisenShop.com for all that needs with hats and shirts and all that good stuff. Joining us here on the program to kick off hour number three, as promised, it's Bill Cowher, everybody, from the NFL Today. Good to see you.
11: Coach.
0: How are you, Coach?
11: Good to see you, Rich. I'm doing great. How are you doing?
0: Is that a replica bust behind your left shoulder? Is that what that is?
11: It is, yeah.
0: Look at that.
3: Wow.
0: So you get one of those in addition, or you order one? Is it sort of like, you know, photographs for class photos and stuff like that? You get like a piece of paper and you check box.
11: It's like that, and you also get one of these trophies too when you win a Super Bowl.
0: Oh, I could see. Look at that!
3: Yeah. Yeah. Oh, my goodness.
0: Now you get that, or did the Rudy family give it to you? Did you have to get out of pocket for your own? Like, what do we do here, Bill? What do we got?
11: I actually can't remember the logistics of it. I know I asked for one. I'm not sure how that was compensated, but I think that Mr. Rooney probably gave me one.
0: Okay.
11: I would think.
0: And that photograph behind your right shoulder, it's you and, well, how old is that picture over your right shoulder?
11: That's my first year with Mr. Rooney.
0: Wow.
11: And behind that, you're going to see, that's my man, Marty Schottenheimer, right there. Yeah, me and him when he was in Kansas City, right there.
0: That's so cool. Great office stuff. There you go. There you go. All right, let's just jump into the topics du jour. What do you think is going through John Harbaugh's mind now that it appears what's become official is happening, that Jackson Dart's done for the season all of a sudden, Bill? What does he do?
11: Well, you know, I think John, he'll navigate this extremely well. He's been in this league long enough to understand that that's kind of part of every season's journey is all the obstacles and adversities that get thrown at you. So he's got Jameis Winston. He'll come in there and do the things that Jameis Winston does. And so I think you saw what Drew Lock did for Seattle. You saw what Carson Wentz did for Minnesota. And Marcus Mariota has to step in for Jaden Daniels down in Washington. So I think having a veteran backup, and I know my years in Pittsburgh, those 15 years, I always had a veteran backup. I had Bobby Brister for Neil O'Donnell. For Cordell Stewart, I had Mike Tomczak. Then Tommy Maddox was there for Ben Roethlisberger. So I think it's really important as you develop your football team and put it together that you have those kind of ultimate plans in place just for situations like this. And that's why having a good running game and having a good defense are two factors that really help that quarterback come in and takes the pressure off of him.
0: Well, and that's why, Jameis Winston is there behind Jackson Dart, a veteran presence. But that's also, as you just pointed out, why I was talking about in the first hour of the show, Bill, that nobody's going to trade their veteran quarterback depth to the Giants just because the Giants need this, right? Certainly in week three, right? I mean, like, if you had to choose a quarterback on somebody else's roster that's a backup that could play 15 weeks and make the playoffs, you'd have to maybe choose Mac Jones of San Francisco. Why in the world would the Niners even entertain that idea when Mac Jones is the main reason why they could have won the one seed last year while Purdy was out? You know, like, just that didn't happen.
11: Yeah, and I just think having experience is very, very important. One of the reasons why the Pittsburgh Steelers kept Mason Rudolph, because you had two young guys behind him, and Drew Aller and Will Howard, but these guys don't really have any experience. At least Mason Howard has experience behind Aaron Rodgers. So I think, again, I think every team's makeup is very different. I think every offense is very different. And I go back to the same thing. I think that's puts more of the importance, I think, every year of making sure that you develop a running game and that you have a defense that can make up for maybe the not having that guy in there that can win you games in the fourth quarter. They're going to have to probably at some point anyway, but at least it minimizes what you're asking them to do from a contribution standpoint.
0: And obviously, you know, Dan Quinn is dealing with the loss of Jaden Daniels as well. Listen, I was said the other day too, Bill, that the decision that Dan Quinn had to make at the end of that half, 2 seconds to go, you could kick a field goal and you get the ball on the other side at halftime and you can, you know, take the lead there, or you can be aggressive. And, you know, there's risk reward in all of them. And if you told him that you're going to lose your quarterback potentially for a very long time, of course he's going to kick the field goal. But do coaches kick themselves at night behind the wheel of a car? What do you think?
11: I think that's the same approach you're taking to preseason, right? Do I play a guy in the preseason with the risk of injury, or do I play the guys in the preseason hoping that you're going to be very good for week one and all of a sudden get that timing that you need to have that you really can't simulate in practice? I don't care if you have these practices with other teams. You don't simulate game day decision-making, game day speed, and even if it's very bland. But I think so those are the things that you have to be able to do. I think certainly there's positions that you probably look at and you don't want to jeopardize that part of it. But I think in terms of your approach to a game, I think the one thing about football is that you have to do what's in the best interest of the team and not be too conscientious about any one individual or thinking about the negatives of something because it's going to happen. It's kind of part of the game. I think you have to roll with it. You got to be able to adapt and adjust and be able to move on. And so the mantra of next man up is it's really how you have to think about it with your football team. And that's why you talk about it with your team. That's why it's the ultimate team sport. That's why you have 53 guys. That's why you have 47 guys on game day, because you have to really rely on everybody at some point in that season. Now, when you lose them for a year, that's tough because then you have to maybe adjust to exactly all you're thinking. But you lose them for periods of time, guys that go in IR, it really does develop your depth. When they do come back, now you have actually better depth than you had before because they have experience.
0: So no second guessing, you think, from Dan Quinn? He's not kicking himself over like, man, if
11: no.
0: I just – not at all, huh?
11: No. I mean, I wouldn't be. I mean, I you don't sit there and think about the worst case scenario because you run one more play, you try to go for a touchdown. If you kick the field goal, you don't think about the fact if I'm going for it, I'm going to lose my quarterback. I mean, if you knew beforehand, yeah, that'd be great.
0: Right.
11: But you don't know those things are going to happen. And so, no, I mean, I think hindsight like that, you can't do that. I think, again, you make the decisions in the moment that you think are in the best interest of the team and taking all the things into consideration. But I think injury is not going to be one of them.
0: Super Bowl champion and Pro Football Hall of Famer from CBS, the NFL Today's Bill Cowher here on the program. Bill, you open your mouth about the Steelers, people listen. Not that they don't listen when you open your mouth on CBS, but you saying that, let me get this quote exactly, the offense about the Steelers during the Steelers-Patriots game that was on CBS this week, the offense does not have any identity right now, end quote. And that got picked up. You want to put any more meat on the bones right here about what you're seeing from Mike
11: McCarthy's
0: show?
11: Yeah, I think when you look at it, as I sat back and looked at watch the game, I think it's very evident that right now they got to solidify the offensive line. I think right now they've moved a lot of people around into a new system. I think the best thing they can do right now, because you know this hit that he takes right here is because of miscommunication on the offensive line. Zach Frazier has admitted that. You have a new system in place. I think they got to put these five guys in place. They moved them around the preseason and let them settle in. Communication on the offensive line takes time. Maybe no other position where the continuity and having a feel for the guy you're lined up next to is more important than any other position than offensive line. So I think they have to settle in for that. The other part of that is converting third downs. This football team is like next to fourth in the league in conversion of third downs, and they're not like they're third and longs. So it's hard to get into any kind of rhythm if you can't convert a third down. Therefore, it's hard to have any kind of identity. So I make that statement without having the opportunity to go into the depth of it. And that's why, as I look back, as you sit there and watch these guys in the first 2 weeks, you know, you have some drop passes by DK, which, again, hopefully that will get cleaned up, settle in with the offensive line, try to get the running game going consistently, and let Aaron have a platform where he can operate. And whether it be a platform or opening this offense up, maybe it's that. But, you know, I always thought, Rich, the first month is fact-finding month. You're sitting here and you're trying to find out exactly what your football team, indicators of areas of strength or areas of concern. And I always looked at the first month as a chance to see who these guys are, what you have to work with. And I think the biggest thing that you come away with that is you look at two areas of situational football, red zone, third down. Are we able to finish the drives? Are we able to continue or keep a drive going by converting third downs? And if it's third down and longs, we got to do a better job on first and second down. That's not been the case with Pittsburgh Steelers. Their average third down is right in the middle of the pack and actually in the upper half of the pack and what the yards to go is. It's just converting those third downs to keep a drive going, to get some kind of continuity. So I don't think they're far off, to be quite honest with you. It's a big challenge this week against Cincinnati. It's a long year. Two new systems on both sides of the ball. So, you know, I just know from my time in the month of September, if I can come out of there 500, I didn't feel that bad about it, because I felt I had a better feel for my team. I start to adapt and adjust or work through you know, what we want to have to work through and see what your options are. What are my options from the standpoint of personnel? You may be hindered if you have a quarterback loss. What are my options in terms I may have to change my scheme? Are you flexible enough to be able to change your scheme? So I think there's a very fine line between being committed to something or being stubborn about something. And I think that's what the first month is. You have to be able to find a way to understand who your team is, what is their identity, what are your strengths, what are your areas of concern, and then make the appropriate decision.
0: And just to play off of what you just said, Bill, I mean, the Bengals have shown that they are a team that can win on defense, which is something I don't think we've been saying very much lately. And Sexy Dexy, right in the middle of that defense, we had Zach Taylor on yesterday's program, and he was talking at length about how he has changed so much there just by merely showing up. And if they're having trouble protecting Rodgers in Pittsburgh, certainly up the middle, look out. Like, this is a big game for both teams early on. You know what it's like winning games in this division. You got to hold serve at home, and you got to win as many as you possibly can. What a big game this is coming up this weekend, for sure.
11: Yeah, it's a very big game, and I think the one thing I look at Cincinnati was the degree of toughness that they brought in. I think Zach did a great job with Jonathan Allen. You talk about Dexter Lawrence bringing in Cook from Kansas City from the back end. So this is a very good, best one of the best defenses I've seen, and they played very well in these first two games, and certainly know what they can do on the offensive side of the ball with you know, again, as long as Joe Burrow can stay healthy, and Chase Brown's a very good running back, and obviously with T and Jamar, with those two guys outside. So it's a big challenge. It's a divisional game. It's in Pittsburgh, and so I'm kind of looking forward to seeing how this one plays out. And, you know, they came off a big win against Houston, and, you know, the Houston Texans now, they're 0-2. But, you know, they moved the ball up and down. They just could not score in the red zone. And like I said before, sometimes the situational football, you're not good at it, can kind of mask some of the real good things that you may be doing on both sides of the ball. So this will be a big game in Pittsburgh, and it'll be interesting to see how it plays and plays out.
0: A couple more questions for you, Bill Cowher. The AFC team that you're surprised by through the first 2 weeks of the season?
11: I don't know. In a negative way, I'm surprised by the Chargers, to be quite honest with you. I thought they would be a lot better with Mike McDaniel coming in there with their offense. And right now, Justin Herbert doesn't seem to be able to have any kind of feel for what they want to do offensively. And, you know, it's two bad losses. You know, you talk about where you are, and, you know, it's who you played, right? Houston, they played, you know, Arizona. I mean, they played Cincinnati and Baltimore. The Chargers are 0-2, but they played Atlanta, Arizona, and they played Las Vegas. So I think the team I'm most surprised, I don't think I'm surprised, but I've been very impressed with, have been the Las Vegas Raiders. I think they've done a very good job of shoring up that offensive line. I think Kirk Cousins has done a good job. Ashton Jeanty looks like he's running very well. And defensively on that side of the ball, I think they've been able to get after people. And, you got Quay Walker and Nakobe Dean comes in. It's amazing. So they really did a really good job, I think, of upgrading that football team. And then you still got Fernando Mendoza, who's sitting there at the back end of this team. So they've had two very good wins, or one very good win. And, you know, I think they're a team that it'll be interesting to see how they do this week.
0: Chiefs are for real, right? Yes?
11: Oh, yeah. Chiefs. I don't think they're a surprise. I think, you know, what Andy's done and, you know, going out there and getting the running back that he got, he's special. And, you know, I think you look at Patrick Mahomes and his determination and the way he leads that football team. He's just he brings something special onto that football field, a grit, a determination that really identifies what that football team is really all about. And so, getting Kenneth Walker certainly was a great move in the offseason. Maybe take some of that pressure off of Patrick early in the season. But, you know, Patrick looks like he's really getting healthy. And, again, Spagnuolo, I think, one of the best defensive coordinators in the National Football League, just doing his magic again. But this team is definitely for real.
0: Yeah, I mean, the question with Kenneth Walker amongst so many people in the media over the last few months was, sounds great, and the question is Andy Reid really going to use him? Well, how about, right, the first two games, first eight, nine quarters. Check the box, man. I mean, totally.
11: And you know what? The other thing, Rich, is like him out of the backfield. I think that one thing that you don't take into consideration is that he's had a number of catches, and his run at yards after catch, his yak that he can bring to the field. And again, anytime you put him on the field, he has a chance for a big play. So getting the ball in his hands, not just by the run, whether it's a screen pass, whether it's off the play action and slipping him out into the flat. You saw what he did the other day in overtime, setting up that big the game-winning field goal. So this guy is a threat in the passing game as well. And I think, again, Travis Kelce looks like he's, you know, gotten 5 years younger with his preparation. He's coming to this right now. So, again, this is a good football team. They've got two good wins, and you know, they're for real.
0: Lastly, I'd be remiss, clearly, you know, since we didn't see them since Thursday, but Josh Allen and the Bills and Joe Brady. Yeah. Do you think they are the class of the AFC? They're the team to beat entering Week 3 and beyond in this conference, Bill.
11: Well, they're going to be there when it's all said and done. And certainly we've seen what in the playoffs or something they have to get over. But I think when you look at DJ Moore, getting him in the offseason, the best receiver Josh has had since you go back to the days a few years ago when he had the very dynamic outside guys. So with, you know, Steph Diggs and I think it was White or whoever the other receiver was. But this is a very good football game. James Cook is a really good runner. A good offensive line. I think their defense is much improved. Remember, they didn't have Ed Oliver all of last year. He makes such a difference in the middle of that offense, that line. So this is a very, very good team. No question about it. New England kind of got back on track. I think the question there is, can Drake May start to get feel comfortable and if they get A.J. Brown with that offense? So, the New England Patriots aren't going anywhere either. So they're going to be there. But clearly Buffalo, I think, is particularly AFC East. But, the North and you said Cincinnati, Baltimore had a tough loss, but I think I like what I've seen with Jesse Minter with that team, to be honest with you. You know, and I still am not going to count out the Houston Texans. I think I know they've lost two games, and last year they lost three games, but they finished the season strong. And I guess if you look at two teams, Rich, to me, that I would just leave you with one last thought.
0: Sure.
11: You finish a season strong. You used to always talk about, you know, even though you may be out of the playoffs, there were two teams last year, the Minnesota Vikings and the New Orleans Saints. Minnesota Vikings won their last five games. New Orleans Saints last year went 4-1 down the stretch. These are two teams right now, when you look in the NFC, they're probably playing some of the best football right now at the start of the season. I think there's a lot to be said for finishing up strong. So at the end of the season, you talk about, well, you tank, you do this or do that.

0: lean over on the set of the NFL Today and you see a New Jersey number light up Russell Wilson's phone, Bill?
1: We've talked about it. You know, they gave us all jerseys, Rich, when we went to Minnesota. We did our show out there, and Hell mm-hmm. gave us jerseys. They gave his number. And we sat there, and after at halftime, we got done. I go, hey, Russ, I think that was your jersey. Does it fit? I said so.
0: You know,
1: no, I think Russ is very excited about being there with us, with Kyle Long and Nate and JB. We got a great, good team, and I think he's had a nice run in the National Football League, and he's going to do a really good run in his next career right here on the CBS platform.
0: Well, everybody thought you were just going to go back to coaching anyway. And you've been there 20 years now, right? 21?
1: 20 years. My 20th year this year.
0: 20 years. By the way,
1: I know that I got my number, and it gave me 20. And I said, wow, okay, that's Hall of Fame. And Jen Sabatel, our director, she says, no, you've been at CBS for 20 years. I go, oh, I thought it was my Hall of Fame 20.
0: Yeah, you're
1: so
0: class of 2020. That's sure. It. By the way, say hi to Jen. She's one of the best in the business, man.
1: I know.
0: You take care of yourself, Bill. Thanks for the time.
1: Thanks, Rich. Anytime.
0: I really love chatting with you. Thanks. And that's Bill Cowher, everybody. Check him out on the NFL Today on CBS. So you thought Russ is going to be, everybody thought Bill was done.
2: That's right.
0: With media a year in.
2: Right.
0: Everyone's thinking that about Tomlin right now, too. Mm-hmm. Right? Everybody's putting Tomlin on the sideline in Tampa right now.
2: Ooh.
0: Right now, people are doing that. You're making that seem like you haven't heard that one.
2: No, but I'm just thinking it play out. I think a lot of Bucs fans would sign for that for week three.
0: Stop it.
3: Never say never, but
4: seeing how
3: never.
4: Happy Coach was.
0: What? Yeah, he's undefeated.
4: I don't think he's going back.
0: He's undefeated.
4: I was done. Why would you go back?
0: He's undefeated.
4: Back. You know?
0: He's undefeated. 844-204-RICH is the number to dial right here on the program. 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
14: Yeah.
13: 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Okay, Ben Johnson speaking about who's his starting quarterback on Monday Night Football, the finale of Week 3 on the ESPN family of networks.
15: Go ahead and just talk about the quarterback situation. So, I mean, we're fortunate here. We've got three guys that can play ball in this league, that have won games in this league. Ryan's constructed the room in a way that we feel really good about whoever ends up playing for us, and that showed in the preseason. It shows up in practice every single day, and so we're at a point right now. Not sure who the starter is going to be on Sunday, Monday night. We'll let this thing play out, and we'll go from there.
13: There you go.
16: All right.
13: One's concussed in the protocol. One is
16: probably can't run.
13: Probably can't run.
16: The other one. Okay.
13: Yeah, and the other one is Case Keenum,
16: yeah,
13: who can back up a trailer. I saw him on TV.
16: I
13: right.
16: Saw that. Yeah.
13: And you know, the thing that you're seeing, the stat that you're seeing is because Jared Goff answers every bell and Caleb Williams has answered every bell until now. This is going to be the first time Ben Johnson as a head coach or an offensive coordinator is going to send a non-first overall drafted quarterback out on the field for him.
16: Oh, man.
13: And, you know, that just sets everyone up for, oh, Ben needs the most talented guy to win it all. By the way, and his style and what he does doesn't really matter. He's just rolling the football out. Is that what you always say about a coach in Chicago that has one of the best?
16: Yeah, there's
13: is that it? Yeah,
16: that's right.
13: That's what they said about Phil, right?
16: Sure.
13: And all those rings.
15: Oh my!
13: He needs only the best. Without the best, he's nothing. That's already set up. There's a regression candidate number one for week number three. It's Ben Johnson.
14: Regression rack.
13: Cannot wait for this game too, because the Eagles are just ready to roll over them. Because last Friday's Thanksgiving game, or last year's Friday Thanksgiving game, was such a punking by the Bears in Philadelphia. They would love to return the favor and love to get things going on their offensive side of the ball, where you just know, Philly fans, it doesn't matter if it's Case Keenum or Tyson Bagent or Caleb Williams with half a leg of a hamstring on him, you know? It's not going to be easy. You're not going to be in a rocking chair. You never are, ever.
16: No, it's just what
13: and everybody expects, oh, you should do this, that. I shouldn't say that. Some fans do, because the pushback I received from this past week's direct-to-camera soliloquy where I was Jalen Hurts's, anger translator?
16: Yes.
13: Okay.
14: What were they really thinking?
16: Real deal, baby.
13: You know, where I'm like, oh, nobody's happy with the Eagles. Their fans are upset that they won. And that's all people were hanging their hats on. I was like, oh my goodness, I actually am happy. Okay. I'm sure you are. You should be, because your team's 2-0. But if, you know, they struggle to put points up in Chicago against the Bears to try and win this game when it's Case Keenum, it's going to be great. Oh, a week three finale. And if I had a peg, I bet you it's going to be Case Keenum. Tough to get out of the protocol. And I understand everybody's making fun of Caleb Williams because he acted like his season was over and he might be back by October. Yeah, who cares?
16: Maybe just one game.
13: Who cares? I would bet it's Case Keenum. And let's see. Ben Johnson beats the Eagles with Case Keenum. Oh. He's back as a coach of the year again.
16: Well, if that happens and the Lions lose to the Jets, get ready, Detroit fans.
13: What do you mean?
16: I mean, you're already hearing it. It's all Ben Johnson the whole time.
13: Narratives. You're already front-loading narratives.
16: I am front-loading Monday.
13: Chris in Rancho Cucamonga, California wants to chime in. I'm going to bite on this one. What's up, Chris?
17: How you doing, Rich? Can you hear me out there?
13: I can hear you. What do you have to say? Please say what you told our call screener. Please.
17: Yes, sir. There's a guy I believe that the Giants should go after that has not really gotten a shot in the NFL, really.
13: Who's that?
17: And I really wanted the Niners to get this guy, but I would go after Zach Wilson.
13: Chris, whoa, listen, I know where Rancho Cucamonga is. It's not under a rock. Did you really say Zach Wilson did not get a chance in the National Football League? Is that what you're saying, Chris?
17: I mean, with the Jets. Come on.
13: Oh,
17: it's like Geno.
13: Boy.
17: It's like Geno. Okay. He can redo his career all over again.
13: Brees Hall and Garrett Wilson, they're nobody. They're nothing. They're nothing, right? And they didn't have a defense with Quinnen Williams, and they didn't have a defense with Sauce and all that business. Come on now, Chris.
17: Let's just admit that the Jets is a kind of a dying zone for quarterbacks.
13: Here's what I would do, Chris. I don't know if we can afford this in the Rich Eisen Productions budget, but if this happens, where is Zach Wilson right now, Chris?
17: He's on the Saints.
13: He's on the Saints.
14: I thought about him.
13: Okay,
14: yesterday.
13: Is he backing up? If Tyler Shuck's a poor man, Josh Allen, then what's Zach Wilson?
17: Be backing him up.
13: What's Zach Wilson?
16: A
13: broke-ass Aaron Rodgers?
16: Oh.
17: You can get Zach Wilson for a seventh-round pick.
13: It's Shuck, Rattler, and Wilson. Listen, Chris, I will say this. Zach Wilson's talented. Guy's got some talent.
16: Played a lot of games.
13: He's played a lot of games. I understand. But if the Giants make this maneuver, could we afford to outfit every Giant fan in the New York metropolitan area's home with a GoPro? I would need to record the collective reaction.
16: Every Giants fan?
13: To Giants fans that they go ahead and acquire Zach Wilson and bring him back to that stadium where he would be seeing ghosts.
17: I just got a feeling Zach Wilson can get the job done.
13: Chris in Rancho Cucamonga.
16: I mean, Gino played for the Giants and now he's back on the Jets?
13: I think everybody listening in our ESPN radio affiliate in New York City just fell off whatever chairs they're doing to sit in right now. That would be a tough one to sell to the Giants fan base.
18: What are you smoking, bro? Give me some.
13: But listen, you can't make decisions based on what the fan base is going to think. Perfect example, Cleveland Browns.
16: Look at you, Rich Eisen.
13: Cleveland Browns.
16: That was smooth.
13: Let me tell you something.
16: What's that?
13: Todd Monken, man.
16: He's great.
13: God, I love every word he says. Because he will tell you what he's thinking.
16: Miles?
13: And he will sit there and tell you not only what he's thinking, but he will stick to his beliefs. And everybody thought his beliefs about Deshaun Watson had to have been based on ownership or management. Thumb could have been on the scale. Doesn't matter anymore now. Doesn't matter. Doesn't matter that Deshaun Watson had fewer than, 3 air yards per attempt and the win over the Bucs. Doesn't matter. Because he didn't turn it over. He didn't turn it over. And he made the plays at the end in a way that the Bucs could not. Because the defense looked pretty damn good for the Browns. All right? And now here comes Deshaun. Everybody thought, not a chance on this planet. Deshaun Watson would be making this first home start of the season for the Cleveland Browns because of the last time he played in that stadium in the preseason and what happened and how he got the job and how they looked against Jacksonville. And he's going to get one last shot. And the Browns were definitely not going to start him because they couldn't possibly put him on the field in front of a fan base that either A, didn't want it, or B, he had already alienated for 15 times, even though they're the ones who kind of alienated him, some of them, by cheering his injury a couple years ago.
16: Right.
13: All right, I've given you the backstory to the soundbite from Wednesday of Deshaun Watson talking about the fan reaction and playing in Cleveland this week.
19: Yeah, I mean, the biggest thing, like, I don't never try to go at war with the fans, so then the biggest thing is just, you know, ready for support, ready to feel their energy, ready to get this big dub for the city of Cleveland and, you know, continue this great feeling that we have this week. So that's my motto, is just keep pushing forward, finding ways to win on Sunday to, you know, take advantage of the opposing team and get a W.
13: Okay, here we go.
16: They're going to win.
13: Against Carolina?
16: Yeah.
13: That's going to be a game, man. Him versus Bryce Young, who's got Coker and Teteroa McMillan, the 5th and 9th ranked currently.
16: I get it.
13: Receivers for most receiving yards the first 2 weeks of the season. Denzel Boston has proven to be threat.
16: They got to get the run game going.
13: They do. This is going to be a fun one. Got to see it. When Todd Monken talks, I don't know what he's about to say, but I don't care. I just want Todd Monken sound bites. He is asked the advice he's given Watson before stepping on this field in front of the dog pound. This is his Cleveland head coaching regular season debut as well.
16: Yep.
13: All right, hit it.
20: What have you done all the work for, man? What have you done it for?
13: It's the greatest.
20: What have you worked 22 months to come back to play? And give yourself a chance to play at a high level. I mean, it's really cool. You know, I said, let it rip. What do you have to fear? Let it rip, man. I mean, you've already had a hell of a career already. And, man, let's just go down fighting. Go back. Go down swinging. Let's improve every week as a team and as a unit. And there's still going to be pitfalls. I mean, we're human. We're a young offense. Let's just have a great week. And let's put our best foot forward. And then we can turn the page the next week. And see where we're at the next week. That's all we can do.
13: He just wants to stop talking about crap.
16: Yeah.
13: Feel, right?
16: Yeah, big time.
13: Let's stop talking about the crap.
21: He's all business.
16: I mean, the guy's
13: been a football.
16: He's been a football coach for how long?
13: Ever.
16: Mm-hmm. And he's finally getting his shot.
13: Yeah.
16: And this is the BS 60. He's got to talk about every
13: Crap.
16: Single
13: Crap.
16: Day.
13: Browns is going to Browns. F that.
16: Week.
13: F that. F that. Why yeah, put that on a banner. Man. Put that on a t-shirt. Let's wear it.
16: Cleveland Browns gonna making Brown, the F playoffs
13: huh?
16: with Bonken and Deshaun.
13: Hey, don't forget I had them as a sleeper team.
16: Just
13: isn't that amazing what happens?
16: After, I don't know, man.
13: After week one, it's just like, this is not going to work. What a disaster. After week two, we're like,
16: you know what I mean?
13: Oh, so who's going to hire a registrar on the Browns tomorrow? Who's doing it? You're not?
16: Definitely not.
13: You are, Chris?
16: I might. I think they might win. Deshaun Watson, comeback player of the year, 75-1.
13: Oh,
16: just throwing it out there.
13: Oh, my goodness.
16: Guys have played in 2 years.
13: Just came up with the win.
16: Dub.
13: Monken, what's Monken coach of the year? Give it to me.
16: Let's see.
13: Give
16: coach
13: it to me.
16: Coach of the year. All right, hold on. I got to click
13: What are the odds?
16: More. 22-1.
13: 22-1.
16: Same as Ben Johnson.
13: Come on, really?
16: And Zach Taylor.
0: That's insane.
13: Really?
16: Yeah.
13: And then Ben Johnson, because everyone's just like, we saw last year. Last year was his coach of the year campaign. If he does it again this year, it's now meeting expectations.
16: Kellen Moore, your favorite.
13: Kellen Moore is currently the favorite through 2 weeks.
16: Yeah.
13: Okay. What's Jim Harbaugh, coach of the year?
16: Jim?
0: Wow.
16: Unavailable.
0: Oh.
16: He's last, 80-1.
13: 80-1.
0: Wow.
16: He's tied with Dan Quinn.
0: Woof.
13: Guess what? We're going to keep monitoring this week to week. Watch it rise. Like Lazarus from the ashes, right? I don't even know if that's an appropriate.
16: If you want to parlay Jim Harbaugh, coach of the year, and Deshaun, comeback player of the
13: what
16: year.
13: What do you got?
0: What do we got?
16: Let's see.
13: What do you got?
16: A $1 bet will win you $6,000.
13: Wild. What is these? Chris Brockman's wild parlays?
16: Yeah, this is a wild future.
13: Chris wild future?
16: This is a wild future.
13: Chris Brockman's
0: wild future.
16: Wild futures. Yeah, Harbaugh, coach of the year, Deshaun, comeback. That.
0: A dollar, just put a buck. Oh,
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13: 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This season, man. Nuts.
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27: The Falcons going to be quickly in the race for the number one pick. 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

0: back here on the Rich Eisen Show. Did you know every 36 minutes a child in these United States is awful, diagnosed with cancer? And these kids in the fight are some of the bravest warriors you're ever going to meet, ever. 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
1: Come on, Rich.
0: Everybody wants to know what the Giants are going to do, because the way Jameis Winston looked on Monday night in support of Jackson Dart, who's not coming back this year, it was so dire, the Giants cannot sit tight. Yeah. Jimmy G's been one suggestion.
2: Yep.
0: Another one is Zach Wilson. Okay. And again, I'd want a gajillion GoPros in the homes of every New York Giants fan or workplaces of every New York Giants fan that would learn that the former Jet quarterback is the Giants' choice to try and save the season. How did that work out the last time Zach Wilson was chosen to save a season for a quarterback that suddenly went poof on a Monday night game?
3: Well, he won seven games, yeah. Right?
0: Yeah, just enough to not get a better quarterback in the draft.
1: It's true. You guys are mad.
0: Don't bring it up.
3: Tell him out there to lose.
1: Not happy.
0: Wayne in Richmond, Virginia has an idea.
4: Wayne, what's
0: in your head? What's your idea, Wayne? What do you got?
5: How you doing, Rich? First time caller, long time listener.
0: Oh, hey. Wayne, so you're coming out of the gate with this one, is what you're saying. You're coming out of the gate for the first time with this one, Wayne.
5: Yeah, why not keep it on the wild side?
0: What do you got?
5: Well, even though I'm not a Giants fan, I think the Giants should save their picks and their trades and give Philip Rivers a call. He looked sharp when he came out of retirement last year.
0: Oh, yeah.
5: Still got a lot of zip on the ball.
0: Yes,
5: Coach Harbaugh would coach him up.
0: Philip Rivers.
5: At least give him a call.
0: He did it last year. What's another year to push back his Hall of Fame induction eligibility?
3: Another year of insurance.
0: That's it.
1: Yeah.
0: Wayne in Richmond, you call back. Where have you been all our lives, Wayne?
3: Keep it wild.
5: Driving a tractor trailer.
0: Okay.
3: Oh, my man.
0: Well, Wayne, hope everything's all right with the diesel prices for you and your business and your family. I send my best to you, and hopefully we can help pass the time while you do your gig. And thank you for this content. Thank you for the content.
3: I'm so mad I didn't.
0: Wayne and Richmond.
3: Philip Rivers.
0: What if Philip Rivers comes off of the
3: high school coaching
0: couch again, right? He leaves the pickup drop off line one more time. Shows up.
1: Those are tough lines.
0: Wait for it. To the team that drafted him.
3: Oh, fact. I see.
0: Tries his hardest like he did last year, but still struggles to put wins on the board.
3: All right.
0: And suddenly helps the team that drafted him and traded him for Arch's uncle.
1: Yep.
0: Is now in a position to draft Arch Manning himself and show up. And try and win championships for the franchise that Uncle Eli brought two trophies. Can't make it up.
3: I can't have Arch with the Giants.
0: Can't make it up.
1: Is that in the script, TJ?
0: There is a little matter of Philip wanting to do it.
3: Well, yeah. He's coaching high school right now.
0: Yeah. And I say here's a B as well. He's still Jackson Dart. His career's not over.
1: No.
0: And then there's the other option here is that this happens. And we do get to use the avatar of Philip Rivers Tribal Council over and over and over again.
1: God, my back.
3: I do love that.
0: That was the avatar that we created for our fantasy possibility based on last year when he had a conversation with his family. His family.
3: I lost in the first round.
0: Family. You know?
3: To flat betting the turkey.
0: There it is, Philip Rivers Tribal Council. Are those his real children that are behind him that he had a conversation with? I doubt it.
1: Right?
0: Did you ask AI?
3: Yeah, I don't know.
0: Show us what you think Philip Rivers' kids look like. Yeah. They're all beautiful, handsome, and beautiful children.
3: Yeah, I don't know. It's
1: I'm saying they're not his.
0: So we've had Zach Wilson, Philip, should we, and Jimmy G, right?
3: Yeah, Jimmy G, yeah.
0: Should we put A poll out there? Like
3: a poll out? What should the Giants do?
0: Well, stick with Jameis.
1: I mean, ultimately,
0: that's what they're going to do.
1: Yeah, exactly. By the way, Rich, you were asking me about Stephen Jones, and I told you I keep in touch with Tad Carper, who's the senior VP of communication for the Cowboys. Yes. Right, when I just looked in my phone, and yes, I do have Stephen Jones' number. I completely forgot it was in there.
3: Yeah, of course.
0: I remember that you came up to me at the combine after Stephen Jones stopped by.
1: All right. Well, that's like, you should be happy number. I'm not using
0: numbers.
1: It.
3: FaceTime Stephen Jones right now.
0: And ask for shoes.
3: Tickets?
2: No, he's tickets for the game.
3: Tickets?
0: Oh, that's right. He needs to go to Rio.
3: You need a ride.
2: And the Rams.
3: A ride down there. Tickets
2: and the ribs
3: and shoes. Go.
1: Rich, as a representative of the RES Rich Eisen show, you should probably be happy that I'm not hitting them up because it would be a reflection.
0: Why? I don't care.
1: Because it would be a reflection upon you.
0: I don't mind it. It's great content for the show if you wind up going to the Metroplex, hopping the... When are they leaving? They're leaving the day
1: Thursday.
0: Before the game?
1: According to Jane Slater this morning, they're leaving Thursday.
0: Thursday.
3: There you go. You got time.
0: Yeah. We got tonight.
1: Guess
3: just
1: what?
3: Sitting though. Around.
0: Tonight, you fly to Dallas, you hop on their team plane, you go with them.
1: That would be great, except for one thing.
0: What's that?
1: What would keep me from going out of the country?
2: Oh,
0: you don't have your passport?
2: Right? He still doesn't have a passport.
3: Oh,
2: he can't go anywhere. He's stuck.
0: This guy.
2: He can't leave. That's actually funny.
0: You don't have an up-to-date passport?
3: I went to London last
1: week. Remember what happened? I was going to go to Colombia this summer, and then I went to look at my passport and expired.
0: And you've since then done nothing about it.
1: Have not, because I don't have any plans on going. I didn't have any plans on going anywhere anytime soon.
0: He's treating his passport like it's the ping pong table he got from The Price is Right. It's just going to sit there and just get expired.
1: Well, one day I'll go.
3: We had 5 years on the ping pong table. Is that what it is?
1: Well, it's coming close.
0: So.
2: Ping pong table isn't even going to be good anymore.
1: The Wolf said she might be interested in buying the ping pong table.
3: All right, the poll is out. What should the Giants do? Stick with Jameis, Zach Wilson, Jimmy G, Philip Rivers.
0: Philip Rivers.
1: Uncle Rico.
0: This has been a great
2: He's still around.
0: I love our listeners and viewers.
2: He throws a steak well.
0: They've got vivid imaginations, to say the least. Fantastic. I mean, that'll wrap it up for this edition of the Rich Eisen Show. We will chat again on Thursday, everybody.
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0: already middle of the week, and what a week it's already been, and we're not even halfway done yet. Good afternoon. Welcome in on a Wednesday, first full day of autumn. And look at this autumn-looking lineup beginning in Knoxville, Texas, and Tennessee. Pretty much everything you could expect, perhaps including the President of the United States in attendance. That doesn't happen too often, but it's very likely to happen on Saturday morning at Neyland Stadium, Ole Miss in Florida. What a game that is. A&M and LSU, and if that's not enough for you, how about Missouri at Mississippi State? You know by now, this is a record day. Meanwhile, the Big Ten will start play in a couple weeks. Aaron Filo will keep calm and carry on all the way to the end zone. That's a story on, or in, I'm not even sure, maybe it's in or on three. Regardless, Andy Staples joins us. Andy, good afternoon, and let's start there because he is certainly going to be center stage on Saturday afternoon. Good afternoon.
1: Hi, Paul. Yeah, Aaron Filo is an interesting guy because it's interesting. I was talking to his high school coach, whose son is Brock Vandegrift, who played at Georgia and Kentucky, and Aaron succeeded Brock at his high school. Brock was a five-star recruit. You know, he committed to Oklahoma. He flips to Georgia. That allows Lincoln Riley to sign Caleb Williams. So his coach, Greg Vandegrift, couldn't figure out why Aaron Filo didn't blow up just as much, because Aaron Filo wound up the number one passer in career history in the state of Georgia, like above Trevor Lawrence and Deshaun Watson. And it was like Minnesota, UCF, and then Georgia Tech. Georgia Tech, though, was Buster Faulkner, who is now Florida's offensive coordinator. But Buster was a coach at Georgia when Aaron started 15 minutes away at Prince Avenue Christian. And then Buster gets the Georgia Tech job. He offers Aaron immediately because he understands, like, this is, I know this guy well. This guy can succeed. He was the backup to Haynes King. And now you're seeing what Buster Faulkner saw for all those years. Pretty good starting quarterback so far. I think, you know, Filo has looked very comfortable running that offense. And then you got a lot of weapons around Jaden Baugh, Dallas Wilson, Ronnell Brown III.
0: Yeah, and I don't want to do anything to jinx him because he's an exciting young player, but we've seen some quarterbacks excel early on at Florida in recent years, and I don't know what happened. Jim was going to the Bermuda Triangle, don't
1: you? Are you insinuating this could be like Anthony Richardson's first game against Utah, and then all of a sudden Kentucky comes into town, and it's like, oh, no, this is something different. So, now, look, Ole Miss's defensive front is scary, and I'm interested to see how Aaron Filo deals with this particular defense because they got after Sam Levitt. They made it look like he was having some trouble making decisions in that LSU game. And then it's funny that we talk about Aaron Filo and him, his recruitment being somewhat lukewarm. The guy coming in opposite him went to a D2 school out of high school. And it turns out he might be the best quarterback in college football in Trinidad Shamus.
0: Yeah, and in your piece, you talk about him not growing up trying to emulate Tim Tebow, but he grew up a Tennessee fan. Is that correct?
1: A Tennessee fan 15 miles from Georgia's campus. So I was like, how is that even possible? Because that's like, it's kind of like being a Georgia fan living in Gainesville or a Florida State fan living in Gainesville. You just don't see that many of them. It's weird to see one in the wild.
0: As somebody who lives in the area and knows a little bit about that school, having spent a couple of minutes there, just how would you describe the buildup? Because this week, we've had big games there before. Texas was there last year, but there was always something that screwed it up before. Nothing has screwed this season up. It's on fire at the moment.
1: No, there's legitimate excitement. I think the fan base is really optimistic. John Summerall has brought hope back to Gainesville. And because, like you mentioned last year, Texas comes in last year. Florida beats Texas. But at that point, they'd already lost to USF and Miami. So you kind of knew where things were headed with Billy Napier. And I think it was that way the year before. I remember y'all came in and had SEC Nation before the season opener against Miami 2 years ago. And, you know, the AD comes out, talks about hoping Billy Napier's going to be here a long time and got a good plan. And then they just get demolished by Miami. And I don't think there's been this much hope since those early Dan Mullen years, which started off really well. It's been a while for Florida.
0: And last year we were there for the Texas game, and Andy, I was just trying to be nice because all the Hire Kiffin signs were behind me. So I got into the subject of the sentence. I said, and if Billy Napier could win tonight, you know, maybe he could. And the student just started booing me. I never even finished the sentence. It was that bad.
1: It was that bad. And they were out on Billy Napier a lot sooner than the administration was. And I think it's interesting because when that coaching search was going on, when Lane Kiffin ghosted them, they did think about, okay, what will the optics look like if we hire another Group of Five coach who works at a school in Louisiana? And John Summerall actually asked Scott Strickland that during the interview process. He said, are they going to revolt if you hire me? And Strickland said, if you do a good enough job, they'll forget all about that part of it. And guess what? They did. They did very quickly. I think John Summerall won them over with the off-season stuff, with the way he talks, with the way he acts. I think he won them over very quickly. But as you know, Paul, that only lasts until the games start. He's winning them over by winning now.
0: Yeah, in winning a road game against another guy at a place that up until at least they had to sign him, seemed to want John Summerall. Yeah. But that's all water under the bridge. That never happened. It doesn't matter anymore.
1: They didn't want me. They wanted you real bad, John. They did.
0: That was quite a line Summerall had. And they didn't want him when it came to signing him to a contract, though.
1: Well, I mean, he'd already decided to sign a contract with Florida, so wasn't really available.
0: Yeah, he wasn't anymore. Well, they had plenty of time to lock that thing down. But, you know, it's Auburn. They take their time. That no big deal. Hey, let me ask you about a couple other things, because Saturday there's a little bit of excitement on Rocky Top. Mm-hmm. You've got the Arch Manning story, who set a record this week for blowing the local media off with unintelligent answers. What do you make out of that game?
1: I'm excited because you look at the spread and you're like, wait a second, this is the number one team in the country going to, you know, a team that's kind of in the mid-teens. This shouldn't be this close. It shouldn't be within a touchdown. But I think it tells you about what college football is in this era, Paul, where the talent gaps are not that far apart. And when even a very good team, a loaded team, goes on the road against a team that spends the way that other team spends, there's a chance you could lose. I mean, the other thing is, Texas on the road, think about them last year. They were not great on the road in conference play. They lose to Florida, which fired their coach. OT against Kentucky, which fired their coach. OT against Mississippi State to win. And then they get shelled by Georgia. So they got to prove that they can play on the road. And I think that's where the markets are trying to figure that out. Like, is Texas going to be better on the road this year? And that environment's going to be incredible. I know noon game, not as much time to get your corn from a jar, but enough time. I imagine it's going to be pretty wild at Neyland Stadium at noon on Saturday.
0: Yeah, it may not be a lot of time, but I can speak as a native Tennessean. Tennesseans get up really early in the morning to do anything, especially drink a little bit. Let me bounce around, and I'm not going to even give you a game because there's so many other subjects. But what else Saturday? You have a lot to choose from.
1: Yeah.
0: Are you going to be locked into?
1: Well, I've been laughing at everybody saying, well, the ESPN fumbled the bag by putting Tennessee, Texas at noon. Why in the world do they have Texas A&M, LSU at night? Paul, there's a chance that's the game we wind up talking about, because that's probably a playoff elimination game. Look at the remaining schedules for LSU and Texas A&M, and then tell me with a straight face that whoever loses this game is going to go perfect. Like, this is it for whoever loses this game. So you got to win this thing. That is incredible drama in Tiger Stadium in week four.
0: Yeah, and listen, we all have feasted, and I've gained 20 pounds in the last 3 weeks off of Lane Kiffin. But if his story comes to a crashing halt Saturday night, it doesn't seem like it will. But then again, Brian Kelly didn't seem to think it would a year ago either. What is that going to mean? Or what does it mean anyway that Kiffin went to Ole Miss and crawled away, I should say?
1: No, he flew away on a private jet with a lot of money. But it would be disaster for LSU. You didn't fire Brian Kelly and pay all that money and then pay all that money for Lane Kiffin and pay all that money for this roster to not make the playoff. Like, playoff is bare minimum, even in year one. I know Lane, when he got the job, called for patience. No, there is no patience when all of those things happen to get you there. There is no patience whatsoever. So you have to get it done. It will be a disaster if they don't get it done. Now, it's interesting, Paul, because they should win. Yeah, they should be better. But this defense under Blake Baker has struggled against Marcell Reed both times they've played him. You know, the first time they basically had a game plan for Connor Wegman. He gets pulled. Reed comes in. So that one makes sense. They knew exactly what was coming last year, and they couldn't do anything. So they've got to figure out how to deal with that. And it's interesting because other defenses have figured out Marcell Reed. The question is, will LSU?
0: One of the many questions on Saturday. Andy, thank you. Always great to talk to Andy Staples from On3. We are just starting here on this Wednesday. Judah Akers, big time. Judah and the Lion, you know who they are. And you'll also find out they have a favorite in a particular SEC game this week, Brooks Austin, the film guy who started here and is now pretty much in every corner of the universe. And John Adams, the veteran columnist from Knoxville, on one of the biggest games at Rocky Top in a long time.
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0: The SEC on ABC all day Saturday. Kick off a day of top 25 matchups at noon Eastern as the number one ranked Texas Longhorns take on the Tennessee Volunteers, presented by Starbucks. 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

0: And welcome back. Busy, busy show, and let's get to the calls here. And we start with Willis in Los Angeles. Hey, Willis.
1: Your program. Listen, I have a question for you. To what moral depths will an SEC program go, or what limits do they have just to win a ball game? Do you have a
0: problem? Well, I think, Willis, I think we've seen evidence of that recently at LSU.
1: Well, how about Hugh Freeze and Auburn? They got burned with that idea. They knew what they were getting, and they hired them anyway.
0: Well, listen, Hugh Freeze was, what about Will Wade at LSU second time around?
1: Same song, second verse.
0: Yeah, I mean, listen, for all the criticism of Lane Kiffin, Lane Kiffin is a choir boy.

0: ride to the top of the world.
1: Yeah, but we all love David Cutcliffe, and he's as smart as a whip, and he did quite well at Duke, but at a school like Ole Miss, he had Eli Manning, he did very well, didn't win a championship, and ultimately got run. It happens.
0: Well, I personally feel that for both coaching and players, you got to go a deep psychological test to see what you're getting. I look at it this way. You mentioned Brian Kelly earlier, and they gave a guy with unlimited money with relatively high moral character, and they're giving a unlimited money to Lane Kiffin at the other side of the street. And it really blows my mind that they could make the same mistake twice.
1: But Willis, thank you very much. Yeah, I mean, Kelly, certainly a few question marks in his career, but Kiffin, I say this because I know some LSU fans don't think I've ever said anything nice about Lane Kiffin, but I do believe he's a very good coach. I think he's an offensive savant. I said Monday when I was talking to Stephen A. that I think he'll win a championship down there. That's a high compliment. From anyone. Kelly, I was never sure about it. Kelly, they just tried to cram into a hole that didn't fit. Kiffin fits. He fits the culture down there. He fits that part of the world. I mean, Kiffin is a chameleon. He can adapt wherever he goes. That's just who he is. Travis is up next. Good afternoon.
2: Yes, Paul, how are you doing today?
1: Travis, we're doing great.
2: Right. Paul, my idea of a great AD is a guy who hires capable, good coaches, and then once you hire them, you stay out of the way. And the Auburn AD really, really messed up. He had John Summerall, and he let him go because he was so in love with DJ Durkin. Like, Paul, like, if he really wanted DJ Durkin that bad to stay at Auburn, why didn't he just give him the head coaching job?
1: Travis, that's one of the best questions we've had here. That is really good. I don't know your answer. I don't know the answer to that. I think John Cohen does have a good reputation. This is one situation that sometimes you can be a little too close to the sun. And, we don't know all the details, but I think we know most of them. He really felt like DJ Durkin did a good job and really held that program together after Hugh Freeze. But that's the mistake. I've been around a lot of programs when whoever that – remember 3 or 4 years ago, same thing with Carnell Williams. You just can't let the emotions of the moment. You have to look at a hire as what is this guy going to look like 2 to 4 years down the road, not what is he going to look like at the press conference on Monday.
2: Right. Can I say this one thing? I think all this backlash from the LSU fans, with all kidding aside, Lane Kiffin, for all his faults as a person, he's a really good football coach, Paul, and I really think they really got a great football coach, and now you have LSU fans calling in to local LSU radio shows, bashing Lane Kiffin,
1: It's like, well, but Travis, I've been in that stadium when they want to fire a coach after a missed fourth down. That's how, I mean, they're a different breed down there, and I'm not qualified to try to explain the culture. I've lived in Louisiana, and it's different. But I think Lane Kiffin will survive short term because LSU fans are all in on him, and they can't afford not to be right now. Yeah, there'll be some criticism, but the program is in better shape today than it was a year ago. Brian Kelly was a smart coach, but he just didn't understand how to play the game down there. Kiffin does. He's a savvy character. Thanks for the call, Travis. Always great to hear from you. And let me check in with Andrew in North Dakota. Hello, Andrew.
3: Hey, Paul. How you doing?
1: We are doing great.

0: Now, Paul, I don't understand how Florida can be favored this weekend. Who have they beat? Auburn? What is the last notable thing that those long bottoms over at Auburn have done?
1: Well, Auburn hasn't done jack in about 7 or 8 years.
0: Exactly. So how can Florida be favored this weekend against Ole Miss, the hottest team in the country with the Heisman contender?
1: I don't want to sound like a broken record, but being favored is not something that is it's not an objective or it's not a subjective decision. In Vegas, there's a group of people that play a role in establishing the line. Do you understand what the betting line is really for?
0: Yeah.
1: Well, let me explain it to those who don't. The betting line is not to show that we think that team is going to win. The betting line, and everybody criticizes the betting line, and it's foolish. The betting line is put up to get equal betting on both sides. It's like a stock price. If more people buy a stock, it goes up. If more people sell a stock, it goes down. Same way, if everybody thought that was such a terrible line, it would be bet down to pick 'em or Ole Miss favored. But that's not really where it is. The reason why most sharp people in Vegas right now are not taking Ole Miss is because they think Ole Miss will be hung over in the game, up against the break. Thanks for the call. We have more guests to come. We are loaded for bear on this Wednesday afternoon. Judah Akers from Judah and the Lion. No Lion today, just Judah. We'll be right back.
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21: Yeah, we got some, kind of across the board as far as the bus goes. Last weekend was hilarious because our monitors guy was a big LSU fan. And, me being a Vol fan, I kind of had to root against Kiffin this last weekend, as a lot of people. So we're a little bit divided on the bus. I was able to announce it in Birmingham that, Ole Miss got the victory, so that felt pretty good. But, yeah, it's going really well. We definitely, the Saturdays are filled with college game day and football, and obviously this weekend being a massive game in Neyland, we're super stoked.
1: Let's talk about the music right now, because you guys came on the scene a number of years ago, and ESPN put out one of your songs as their official college football anthem. That had to be pretty cool, by the way.
21: I mean, the jock in me, I was stoked. You know, I grew up, kind of more of a jock than a musician, really. And so it was like such a super big honor for me. Again, like just me and my brother would travel to, we traveled to the Swamp. I got to play at Alex Box Stadium, at Belmont Baseball. And it was like just like kind of a full circle moment to write that song and to see like the highlights and, you know, the tackles and the big plays or whatever over the top of the music was like super special.
1: Let's talk about music for a minute, because I know it's football season. Everybody's excited about this weekend, but just it's been quite a journey. There's a lot that goes into your music. A lot of people watching and listening, of course, know that. But how would you describe this odyssey that you have been on? Your sixth album out now. It's a pretty, by the way, pretty cool design there.
21: Yeah, I mean, I was fresh off the athletic books, my baseball career at Belmont, and then the band kind of went on their first tour like that next fall. And it has been quite the journey for me personally, just kind of going through life and, you know, living a whole lot of life and going through what we all go through as humans. And this record kind of feels like a bit of a breath of fresh air. And I kind of said that I wrote it for my brother. My brother lives in Knoxville, big UT fan. And there are definitely some, you know, more like hopeful twists to the side of grief and, you know, pain or whatever that we all kind of go through in this record is the happier side of that. So. Really, really excited for it to be out into the world and for people to enjoy it.
1: Jude, I've been off stage for concerts before, and I don't think people maybe in the last row understand what it takes to deliver a show. Being an athlete, how does that play into what you do on the stage? Being a former athlete, I should say.
21: Yeah, no, I try to train like Beyonce. I'm not as good looking as Beyonce or as talented, but. I do try to train like an athlete as far as getting ready for tour. Like if you've been to a Jude and the Lion show, I'm pretty active. So, you know, I live here in Nashville, Tennessee, and it's not uncommon for me to be on like a 5K run, listening to the set list and singing while I'm running with a plethora of, you know, aerodynamic movements, as I would say. So it looks kind of very weird. If you are in East Nashville, but yeah, I try to treat it like an athlete. I guess you can't really take that out of me as far as training goes. But it kind of stemmed from Beyonce's. You know, I think she walk runs for 2 hours while she sings her set. So that was definitely my inspiration. So I guess that the athlete never really has gone out for sure.
1: Yeah, I think. If I remember correctly, even Taylor Swift on the Eras tour did the whole thing on a treadmill. I mean, it's hard enough for me to walk on, or run on a treadmill, let alone go 3 hours of music. Let me talk about your fandom, because you know, being a Tennessee fan can be a challenge, but there are some great memories way in the distant, 98, of course, and just a handful since then. There have been a few wins over Alabama, none over Georgia in modern time. But how would you describe your approach to Tennessee football?
21: Definitely up and down. You know, my brother got to school there at UTK in 2007 or 8, like when all the coaches, and I think he went through like 4 or 5 different coaches while he was there. So we've definitely kind of gone through our up and down seasons. And, you know, I will say, as a Tennessee fan, it's just about the fans. Like, we just love, there's nothing like kneeling. There's nothing like tailgating with your boys. So even during kind of the down years, you know, it's just been super fun. We're really excited about what Coach Heibel's doing, rebuilding kind of. I became homies with Vitello there, the baseball coach as well, that moved on to the Giants this last year. And I don't know, there's just such excitement, I think, revolving the program. Me and my brother went to the Swamp when Tim Tebow was there and just got absolutely curb stomped and got made fun of as we left frat row there at the Swamp. Definitely have shared our baggage, if you will, as far as the losses goes. But we were at the 2004 field goal there when I forget the kicker's name, but he missed the extra point, and then he made the field goal there in 2004 against Florida too. So there's some redemptive moments for the UT Vols, and I'm personally really excited about you know, Faison and his potential this year. Super, super stoked about where the kind of the program's headed. We got an amazing you know, I just love Deshaun too. I'm just having like a really strong start. So I don't know. I'm like super optimistic, but as Tennessee Vol fans, we're always a little bit too optimistic at times. But really excited about this weekend, and you know, having a Manning in the wrong side of orange this weekend coming into UT will be pretty fun.
1: And I'm sure I'm wrong about this, but I grew up a rock fan and found country music more recently. Certainly when I was a student, I would have been more likely listening to what you do than some of the country stars. But there seems to be this fraternity of country singers who claim big orange country. You know who they are. They're pretty well known. Do you ever run into these guys? I mean, Nashville's a big town, but the music industry is a little bit small.
21: Yeah, I mean, a little bit here and there. You know, obviously Morgan Wallen kind of being the biggest one. You know, I haven't really ran into him yet, but, you know, there's a lot of kind of close corridors as far as, like, the country scene and the folk scene or the alternative scene, and then, you know, DJ. I mean, Nashville is just kind of crazy right now with all sorts of different genres, and yeah, it's kind of funny, like, you know, in the alt space, there's just a lot of sports fans, so we're I guess not necessarily unique in that way. I guess my loyalty is pretty extreme, maybe per other alt bands, but you know, it is a tight-knit circle here in Nashville, and I think that's what we're, like, really proud of, especially as just being, you know, a musician here. And there's some beautiful synchronicity that's kind of going on.
1: So finally, when you were growing up, what kind of music were you glued to?
21: In my dad's car, all hip-hop. it was all like Tupac, Eminem, 50 Cent. You know, we were always going on basketball trips, AAU trips, and kind of, and then in my mom's car was always like R.E.M., REO Speedwagon, Tom Petty, Queen, Elton John. So it's kind of, Judah and the Lion kind of does embody a little bit of those, both of those genres, with a mix of a banjo for sure.
1: Well, Judah, what a treat to meet you. I know you'll be glued Saturday at noon with the rest of the world, and all the best on the tour.
21: Yeah, I got to know, though, Paul, who's the real UT coming in this weekend?
1: Well, you're asking the right guy. It's the University of Tennessee, spoken as a graduate of the University of Tennessee at Knoxville.
21: Let's go Vols, baby.
1: Go Vols.
21: Thanks for having me on. I appreciate it.
1: Thank you. What a pleasure. You bet. Loaded question there. Quick break. Your phone call is straight ahead.
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23: 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Who spends more on their hair and makeup? It's Senator Ossoff. He spent almost $3,000 this year to glam himself up. That's more than any D.C. politician, even the women. Hard to believe, but Senator Ossoff spends more powdering his nose than your family spends on 4 months of groceries. No wonder Ossoff thought Georgians could afford his $2,000 tax increase. Behind the Ossoff makeup is a lot of taxes. 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A $2,000 tax increase? No wonder Ossoff doesn't care about you. He wants to become a Democrat celebrity. That pretty boy has an ugly record. SLF PAC paid for and is responsible for the content of this advertising. Not authorized by any candidate or candidates committee. www.slfpac.org.
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1: I-Man is up next as we come back. Reminding you again, Feinbaum Friday in Gainesville.
2: Well, good afternoon there, Paul Feinbaum. Thank you for taking my call. You know, I've always had this thought. Why is it everybody says Paul Feinbaum? I mean, you're not Paul. You're not Mr. Well, you are Coach to Andre, but it's always Paul Feinbaum, both first and last name. Did they do that to you in school, too?
1: No.
2: Paul Feinbaum, get your butt up here and answer this question. Paul Feinbaum, come over here, kick this football. You know, that's amazing students. And of course, how are you doing? How you doing? Paul Feinbaum, how you doing? Don't tell me I don't want to know. No, it's just funny how things go. You know, I tell you, I've been kind of sitting back and I was listening to Topmeyer. It's disastrous. It's going to be disastrous. I tell you, it's week four. There's nothing disastrous yet. I mean, you know, I hear a lot of the talking heads, and I call them talking heads. I like a lot of them, and I know they got a job to do. But, you know, it's equivalent to this Tokyo Rose thing back in the wars. And it's kind of like a brainwashing thing. But the people you're talking to got to have a brain. So you're just washing. You might as well just be washing pillowcases. Because there ain't, I mean, and then, of course, it does work to a point. Because then some guy comes on and says, well, if I was doing it, I'd hire this. I mean, the guy never hired a kid to mow his damn lawn. But he's going to hire a CEO of a Fortune 500 company. I'd hire this. I mean, I'd do this. I'd run this play. I'd do that. Never kicked a football, Charlie Brown. Lucy had you asked by the shorts ones. And you know, I love listening to your callers because it always amazes me. They know so much to have done so little. They're hiring this guy, that guy, but they've never done any hired. They were the ones that were hired by somebody and given an assignment to do for today. They walked into the office. Somebody said, here, do this. Don't come back till you get done. But you know, I guess they go off to the corner of the basement or someplace where the wife can't hear them because they don't want their wife to hear them because, you know, the wife, she usually sets her clothes out, sets the food out, tells them how things are going to be, make a laundry list, make a grocery list. I mean, you know, kind of does all that. So I guess this is their private space where they can come and they can be in charge. And I tell you what, you are such a, I love this North Alabama accent thing. I'm going to do it again. You're such a good man for giving all these people an opportunity to speak their thoughts and run something. I mean, for a brief moment after being on hold for 2.5 years, can you hear me, Paul? Can you hear me? They get to make decisions. They are the head guy at the board of directors meeting. Although there's nobody at the table and there's nobody but me and you listening. But I do love you, callers, Paul. I love your show. Listen, man, get your ass out there. Go to the doctors. It's important. The life you save may be yours and the effect it has on your family. I'm not a network. I can't do these things and have big sponsors, but I can talk directly to you. If you can avoid different things in your life, avoid them. Please go to the doctors and have appointments. Hire this guy. Hire that guy. Fire that guy. Call this place. For Dan Eagle, y'all have a great day.
1: Jeff is up next in Johnson City, Tennessee. Hello, Jeff.
3: Hey, Paul. Great to talk to you. How you doing today?
1: We're doing great. Thank you.
3: Hey, first of all, thank you for taking my call. Second, within the last hour, we've had breaking news that the president's going to be attending this Tennessee-Texas game. Longtime fan, born and raised here in upper northeast Tennessee. This is a huge game already, as it is, bringing the number one team in the nation down to Neyland. With the added pressure of the president wanting to attend this game, what do we need to do to take this thing to the fourth quarter, make it close, and keep our crowd in it?
1: Yeah, let me say this, and I've been to four or five games with the president. I've stood a couple of feet away from him at a national championship game, and I'll say it doesn't matter who the president is. Or when the president walks out with with the First Lady. It is a very exciting moment. But I will also add, the second the game starts, the president, whether it's 35, 40, 43, 45, or 47, it really doesn't have anything to do with the actual game. The players are mildly underwhelmed by the thought of an 80-year-old watching the game from a private box. So I just say that because it's the truth. Thanks for the call. Really do appreciate it. Let's check in with Billy in Florida. Hello, Billy.
4: Hey, good afternoon. Thanks for taking my call, Paul.
1: Thank you.
4: Got a couple questions. One of them is that guy that calls in all the time. I'm a long-time listener, by the way, since 2015. And the guy that calls in, I think it's PJ, BJ or something, from Pell City, I think it is, an Auburn fan.
1: AJ.
4: Okay. AJ, yeah, he calls in all the time. And he was crying about Auburn and that stuff and wanting to know why Florida was ranked in the top 25. Does he not know nothing about football? Has he just started watching football the last couple of years?
1: Apparently so.
4: Yeah, well, that's what he sounds like. And he thinks that he hollers and stuff and that he's smarter than you. And on a scale of 1 to 10, you being a 10, he would be a minus 5 as far as football goes.
1: Minus 5?
4: I mean, you're a lot. You sleep. You have forgot way yonder more than he'll ever know about football. But anyway, I what do you think about the Gator and the Rebel game Saturday in Gainesville?
1: Yeah, I'm slight lean toward Florida, but that's not written in concrete.
4: I agree. I'm a little nervous myself. I've been a Gator since 1979. But anyway, the coach, as far as the coach situation, I think AJ said something about the coaches, Alex and John. I think we got a way on a better hire than they did.
1: Well, I think when you have a head-to-head competition, and it tends to favor the guy who won the game. Thank you for the call. We are heading to a break. Busy, busy first hour. I'm breathless trying to get through all the guests we've had. Plenty of time for you to get in. We're coming right back.
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0: the second hour of the program live. And Robert in College Station, good afternoon.
1: Hey, good afternoon, Paul.
0: Hey there.
1: Can you hear me?
0: Yes, sir. You sound great.
1: Okay, thanks. Okay. Two things. Number one, I'd like to congratulate Coach Stein on coming in and having a great game plan. I was sitting in the stands, and they did a great job coaching and had a great game plan. Much I hate to admit it, I had to take my hat off to him. Their staff did a great job being prepared, and I think Coach Elko would be the first one to say that. My second thing is, all this stuff with these former pros that try to come back and play, and we're all mad at Lane Kiffin, and I guess rightfully so somewhat, but there's been a lot of stuff. If you look at the NCAA rule, it seems to me that they're the ones that are the culprit of this whole problem, and nobody's blaming them, or they don't seem to be taking any blame for what's happened. If you look at that rule, it looks like the class of 22 was just basically eliminated from the five-year rule. And it seems to me like they should shoulder the blame for what's gone on. What do you think about that?
0: Well, I think the NCAA should have just granted that waiver. It wasn't a big deal, and nobody would have cared. But again, the NCAA is run in a typical, arrogant, supercilious fashion. The president of the NCAA from this seat has been a complete and total empty suit. They went out and hired a politician as opposed to somebody who actually understands the fabric of college athletics. And all he has been able to do is outsource whatever he can't do, which is nothing, to Congress. And he may very well come close to getting his wish. He may not in the coming days. But he's done nothing as the president.
1: Oh, I agree with you there. But I just wondered, how come this wasn't foreseen earlier? I have a feeling some of these people knew that this was going to happen, and they would
0: sure
1: have that opportunity. There's no question that they were denied a rule because of a screw-up in how it was written, do you think, or just how it was enforced?
0: Yeah, I just think there's so much bureaucracy, I think a couple of things. People in college athletics have been focused on only one thing for a couple of years, and that's getting an exemption from Congress. That has been their number one goal, and you've heard all that conversation. The sport is dead, it's dying, chaos, it's nonstop, and I think they just miss little things. And let me also break this. The people that work at the NCAA are not smart people. If they were, they'd be on Wall Street. Thanks for the call, Robert. Appreciate it very much. Susie is up next in Georgia. Good afternoon.
2: Good afternoon, Paul. Can you hear me okay?
0: Yes.
2: Good, because I'm walking a 5K, so I have my earplugs in. Two questions, if I may. First of all, no question, but I'm in. Another great call. I love you, buddy. Pray for you every day. First question, why in the world do you think Trump wants to come to this game, this particular game on Saturday? And second, do you wish that SEC Nation is going to be in love?
0: Susie, the answer is no, I don't, because I have been, and I think you know me, I don't go down the political road on this show. It has nothing to do with the president. I've been to a number of events where the president is, and it completely shuts down everything, including the airspace over the city.
2: Absolutely.
0: And it's just mass chaos. I was in New York a couple of years ago when the president was there. I was about three blocks away from him when he was speaking to the UN, and you couldn't get in and out of anywhere. You couldn't fly. I was trying to leave right afterwards. And on a college campus, especially a city like Knoxville, it is even more chaotic. We've had to, there was one game, I can't remember, maybe it may have been in Tuscaloosa, where our crew, Susie, we had to get there like 2 or 3 hours early just to, even though the president wasn't coming in for 6 or 8 hours, just from a security standpoint. And it, I'm sure he's coming there because he understands, regardless of how you read where he is and where his party is right now, he understands the magnitude of college football. It just so happens to fall at a moment where this Protect College Sports Act is likely to have passed the Senate by Saturday. And he is going to go on an all-out assault to try to convince people that it needs to go through the House and become law. And this is just a fact here. This isn't because I work at the company or not. You know me. I'm going to tell you what I think. He knows that College Game Day has been outsourced to the people that run the Protect College Sports Act the last few weeks by allowing Ted Cruz to babble on endlessly to allow Saban, who's the most important figure involved in the act. So the president, being a shrewd politico, sees a great opportunity to go there, be on TV, and maximize a win for him and for his administration.
2: Yes. Wow. I knew you'd have great insight. I wish you were going to be there, though, SEC Nation, but I guess you wouldn't want to be with all this chaos anyway. But just because it's your alma mater against Texas and the
0: Listen, Susie, I mean, given the choice, if I had to pick a game to be in Knoxville for, it wouldn't be Texas, it would be Alabama. To me, it's a far more special game. Or Georgia, for that matter. But Georgia's not there this year. Susie, thanks for the call. I didn't mean to turn this into a political conversation, but she just simply asked me a question, and I tried to give her an answer. Jay is up next in Tennessee. Hello, Jay. Jay, you there? Apparently not. Curtis is in Chattanooga. Hello, Curtis. Go right ahead.
3: Hey, Paul. How you doing?
0: We are doing great. Thank you.
3: Paul, I was just wanting to say Tennessee is going to be on Friday on Rocky Top this weekend. I'm picking my Vols to upset these boys. But if we upset these boys, Paul, would that put us in number one, or we'll just move us up?
0: Yeah, I don't think you can go. Where's Tennessee ranked? 14th right now. I don't think Tennessee could go from 14 to 1 by winning the game. Although I think they'd go up pretty close.
3: Yeah, Paul. Also, by you, you know, you was talking to Stephen A. the other day about the environment of him going back to Ole Miss. Well, one environment, and you know this just as well as I do, is he got to come to Knoxville and face that crowd. You know how that crowd feels about him in Knoxville.
0: So, Curtis, the Knoxville crowd doesn't like Stephen A., is that what you're telling me?
3: No, I'm talking about Kiffin.
0: Oh, Kiffin. Oh, yeah. That game is November 21st. They won't treat him any better than Ole Miss did, I promise you.
3: Oh, yeah. You know, like I said, you know, I'm not mad at Kiffin because he left Tennessee because he looked for his dream job. But I know a lot of Tennessee fans dislike him. And, Paul, one more thing.
0: Hey, Curtis, tell me something. What fan base other than the one he's at right now likes Lane Kiffin?
3: None.
0: Well, yeah, you're right about that. Curtis, thank you for the call. Okay, go ahead. One more question.
3: Paul, you know, you was talking also the other day about Tennessee being reverent. Well, we might not. Our last national championship was the BCS, and we was the first BCS champs.
0: Right, so, 98.
3: That goes a long way because we were the first. We can always say we was the first BCS champ. All right, Paul, you be blessed. You have a great day.
0: Thank you. Great to hear from you. Up against the break, we are coming back. Much more to come after this.
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11: I think you tackle in space, and I think they're playing really fast right now, and they're playing really physical. 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
12: Welcome back. It has been a good one today. Brooks Austin, the film guy, will join us in a couple of minutes. Snipes from Alabama is up next.
13: Hey, Paul.
12: Hey there.
13: Hey, Paul. I want to talk about Alabama football team.
12: Okay.
13: Oh, how you think Alabama football team doing right now, running the ball in their defense right now?
12: Well, I know there's a lot of criticism, but I'm pretty happy with what I've seen so far.
13: Yeah, I have too. You think Alabama could? You think Alabama going to do at least one game? Or you think Alabama could go undefeated?
12: I don't think Alabama's going to go undefeated, Snipes, but I think they're in a pretty good spot. Thank you for the call. Really do appreciate it. Darby is up next in Memphis.
14: Hello.
12: Hey, good afternoon.
14: Hey, Paul. You know, I was watching your segment about the Vegas line and that type thing, and I got to thinking that I loved to gamble back in the day.
12: Right.
14: I got a little old. But I probably know more bookies than I had dates in college. But the other side is, you know, look at the, and again, I'm Ole Miss. I attended Ole Miss. I did not graduate, but I attended Ole Miss, and I loved Ole Miss back in the days in the 70s when Archie was there. And,
12: oh, sure.
14: I went to school when Archie was there. But the whole point is, I never could make myself bet against Ole Miss. I couldn't as an alum or whatever, a participant. The only thing I can say is, when you start looking at the attendance of the schools and all of those people that have got to feel a lot like me, Florida has so many more people that would, they're going to bet on the Gators if they, I don't care who they're playing. You know, that's just.
12: By the way, you're right. I'm not sure I completely explained the line because I've never made a bet. But, the public does. My only point was that when I've heard a million coaches, as you have, say, I don't know how come we're favored. There's a reason why you are favored, and you also know this: the big money guys they may get in early, but don't they usually wait late to
14: make their bet? Oh, they hedge. Yes. And again, when I say bookies, I've known many of them very personally that are great people. It's not like that. But the point is, they probably knew which way I was going to bet regardless. On the Ole Miss game. Now, the rest of them different. I mean, look, I bet on everything, Creighton. I don't care. It make any difference.
12: Hey, let me ask you a question, though. I think the traditional way to bet is like we grew up. You find out what the line is. But today, there are so many different options, and it's way over my head. I don't know how. I mean, there's a million different ways you can bet on a game.

0: kind of, why the hell do you care about that game? You know, Wake Forest, Duke, or what, you know. I said, well, because I got a bet on it. But,
1: sure.
0: But I bet those with my instincts, but I never bet against Ole Miss. And so, you know, if you just look at one thing, how many graduates do you have out of Florida that may feel the same way?
1: No, well, no, I know, yeah. I live in Alabama, Darby. I've never known an Alabama fan bet against Alabama.
0: That's what I'm saying. It's hard to do. Now, I have a real good friend that was also a bookie, and he went to Ole Miss. But he did know when to bet against them, and I couldn't do it. It was just my, you know. But, hey, like I said, when you look at these lines that they put out in Vegas, they're saying, look, you know, you got a million people that can bet on Florida just out of loyalty, and you may have 300,000 that can bet on Ole Miss out of loyalty.
1: True. So let me ask you a question, Darby, before we go. The line is what, 3 points. Would you, forget your loyalty, would you grab Ole Miss plus 3?
0: Well, hell yeah. I mean, but look, that is some loyalty. But the other side is, too,
1: okay,
0: is that I just think that Florida's gotten a lot of press and things that are, hey, the bettors are saying, They can beat Ole Miss. They're going to beat them. They're going to win this land. Well, I felt that way many a time. It didn't happen.
1: Sure. No, I agree. Hey, thanks for the call, Darby. And again, I realize how big gambling is. There are multifaceted ways to bet on a game. You would be shocked, for those of you who don't bet, how many ways you can bet on a single football game. Jay is in Tennessee. Jay, go right ahead.
2: I'm just calling about the Tennessee Vols. A lot of times I have experience and I'm nervous about them. This time I think they actually have a shot. So am I wrong?
1: Yeah, I mean, Jay, there's no way you could say they they don't have a shot. I mean, home. I mean, Neyland Stadium is as good a home field as any in the country.
2: I just think that, you know, we have a wonderful coach. We have some outstanding athletes, and a freshman quarterback that looks pretty good. So I'm just encouraged by that.
1: No doubt. Hey, thanks, Jay, for the call. So I mentioned President Trump's going to Knoxville this weekend. The Speaker of the House, as you all know, is an LSU graduate. Mike Johnson just said in Louisiana today that he's been encouraging the president to come to the Alabama-LSU game on November 7th. The president clearly likes sports, so he very well is going to the Tennessee game this weekend. We may see him at the Alabama LSU game. It would be the second time he's been to an Alabama LSU game. He was in Tuscaloosa in 2019 for the Tua versus Joe Burrow game, as you remember, one of the most anticipated games of all time. He also was, that very season, he was in the Superdome for the Clemson LSU National Championship game. He was at the Georgia-Alabama game, what, 2 years ago? Yeah, 2 years ago in Tuscaloosa. Yeah, so he's been to a couple. He likes college football. You have to like that. Whether you like the president or not, you have to like that about the president. Leland is up next in Columbia. Good afternoon.
3: Good afternoon. How you doing, Paul?
1: We're doing great. Thank you.
3: I just wanted to come on here and ask you, when do we think Shane Beamer is going to get fired? And you know, I got a couple of replacements in mind for who could take over this program better than Beamer right now.
1: Well, I think a lot of the next few weeks are going to determine. I think a win here against Alabama would go a long way in saving his career. But who do you think would be better than Beamer?
3: I mean, I wouldn't mind getting a guy like Mel Tucker in, or maybe even Brian Kelly. I wouldn't mind trying him out again.
1: Well, I've heard Brian Kelly's name mentioned at Rutgers, where his former AD and president are, but I have not heard him in South Carolina. Thanks for the call. G is up next in Atlanta. Hello, G. Good afternoon.
4: Hey, Paul. Thanks for taking my call.

0: How you doing today, brother?
1: We're doing great.
0: And, Paul, I got a question for you. I hope you don't be mad at me, though, but I want to ask you. What's the odds on that our president will be asleep by halftime?
1: What are the odds on the president being gone by halftime?
0: No, no, be asleep. He nods off every now and then.
1: Well, listen, by the way, G, if I had to listen to the nonsense that he listens to every day, I'd be sleeping too.
0: I know, Paul. Don't get me wrong. I like Trump. I really do like Trump.
1: I've known a few people. I know the guy. He sat in the box of somebody I met a couple of months ago. And I am told when the president is at a sporting event, he's very engaged. He really does. You may have heard me say this, but many, many years ago, I met the president and had dinner with him when he owned the New Jersey Generals in the old USFL. And he was about as hands-on an owner. I had dinner with a group of 10 people on a Saturday night. And, this was a long time ago, obviously. The next day at the game, Trump was working the media in the press box. He was talking to the New York media from all the New York papers. He saw me, and listen, of the people at that dinner, I promise you, I was the most irrelevant person at that dinner because I'm not even sure how I got invited, but I did. He walked up to me and remembered my name.
0: Wow. And you know, Paul, I want to say this too. Like in 2017, when Alabama beat Georgia Mercedes-Benz, I think. And in 2019, when LSU beat Alabama that year, he was awake of those games. So you're right.
1: Oh, Paul. Well, first of all, he's going to be there with. I'm just guessing. Peyton Manning will be there. The whole family will be there. He'll talk to them. There'll be, Kenny Chesney will be there. Morgan Wallen. I mean, he knows what he's doing. McAfee will be sitting with him. He'll be the owner of the Browns. Jim Haslam will be there. Because, he's not just going to watch a football game. He's going to do some serious schmoozing with A-listers, I promise you. Hey, thanks for the call. Appreciate it very much. We're heading to the break, and we are coming right back.
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0: We are back. And always great to talk to the film guy, Brooks Austin, who was in Baton Rouge. We'll work our way back to some of the bigger games this weekend. Brooks, good to see you again. So what did you learn watching that game last Saturday night?
1: Sam Levitt looked great week one. I think he looked a lot more like what he's normally going to look like against high-quality defenses against Ole Miss. He's a very frantic football player. He has his ups and downs. But you have to live with the downs and survive away from them. I thought Pete Golding had a tremendous game plan for him, of pushing that pocket, making him stay within it. I think Pete said it best after the game. This game wasn't going to be won or lost with scrambling yardage. It was going to have to be won by Levis' right arm from a pure progressive standpoint and being able to throw the football into tight windows. And they tried to push the pocket, not get upfield and get after this guy and sack him. But they were so dominant up front that they just parked offensive linemen into his lap all game. I haven't seen a defensive lineman dominate a game like that, a defensive tackle dominate a game like that in a long time like William Echols did on Saturday night. He was parked in the backfield of LSU for four quarters. It was a nightmarish performance from the interior of that offensive line from LSU. And you really have to tip your cap to William Echols, to Cam Franklin, to the Blake Purchase kid that they got out of the portal this year. That defensive front from Ole Miss now, they are a legit unit, and they're going to create a lot of problems for a lot of football teams this year, Paul.
0: And having said all that, LSU still had a chance. What are we to take away from that fact?
1: Well, I think Ole Miss is going to struggle to put teams away all year if they can't run the football. And even when Kevon Lacy was healthy against Louisville, I didn't think the run lanes were all that great. And when he was healthy Saturday night, it required a lot of individual excellence from five for them to even have run game success. So when you get into a second half of any football game, if you have a 14-point lead, you still got to be able to run the ball to take the air out of the offense and squeeze the clock out. And they don't have an ability to do that right now. So I'm very curious to see if Trinidad Chambliss can continue to be a superhero and just kind of defy all these things. Paul, they had no run game. They had no ability to protect him from a consistent standpoint. And LSU did a good job of taking Deuce Alexander away in that football game. So all of the things that Ole Miss leans on offensively, apart from Trinidad, they didn't really have a lot of success getting things going anywhere else. And it didn't really matter because Trinidad, to this point in his career, has been unflappable. There has been nobody that has given him a consistent problem that he can't seem to find the answer to. So that's going to continue to happen, though. Ole Miss is going to struggle to put teams away because they can't really lean on an effective run game right now because they're still not all that great up front. They've just been able to kind of defy all those things.
0: With the film guy, let me get to Oklahoma, Georgia this weekend. It's kind of hard to tell much when Georgia went to Fayetteville. It's kind of hard to tell anything about that other than that program is in trouble. But what are you looking for this weekend as Oklahoma, severely devalued, comes to Athens?
1: Yeah, I've got some film for you on the defensive side of the football for what Oklahoma is struggling with offensively right now. But Georgia, this is a massive test because of what they have over there on the defensive side of the football for Oklahoma. They are a defense that everybody studies and tries to steal from. Brent Venables is a magician over there. I think this will be a really tough test for this Georgia offense, which is the last kind of infinity stone for this football team, Paul. They're going to be able to run the ball. They're going to be able to play great defense against anybody this year, but are they explosive enough? Do they have answers on the offensive side of the football? Can they continue to score a lot of points? That's been kind of their Achilles heel the last couple of years. Notre Dame kind of got them in a sloppy football game at the Sugar Bowl in 2024, but last year's Achilles heel was this Ole Miss football team, which got done talking about scoring 40 on them in the Sugar Bowl and not being able to match that offensive output. I think that's going to be a question for those guys, and we'll get a massive answer to that question this week because say what you want, and we're about to pick apart this Oklahoma offense here in just a second, but this defense, man, they are 100% legit. They rally to the football and hit harder than anybody else I ever study. They're also a defense that I studied that I don't know what they're playing. I don't know what they're doing, and I can't quite figure it out. Everybody else, I kind of know structurally what's going on. Venables is a whole different cat. It's a whole different ball game, and that makes it a problem offensively. It can create a lot of turnovers and create a lot of havoc. They've led the nation in havoc plays, tackles for loss, and sacks the last several years. So offensively, Georgia's got to answer a massive test this weekend. But let's go to the film right quick and show you what Oklahoma's struggling with offensively right now. And to be quite frank, it's pretty much everything. But let's do this. All right, now, Paul, I'm sure you've heard about opening scripts from football teams. Like, we practice all week these, 10 to 15 plays that we want to open the football game with. And these should be our highest execution rate football plays, right? We should come out having these prepared against looks that we're prepared against, and we should be able to run them at a high clip. Not really happening right now at Oklahoma. They're trying to run counter right here, Paul, which is a gap scheme play, meaning all the offensive linemen have a gap that they're responsible for, and they should stay in that gap, and they should block that gap. I want you to take a look at this center right here. He's supposed to be working into backside A gap to solidify that backside. Instead, he hangs on the nose tackle for some inexplicable reason, and now the three technique is about to blow this play up and tackle it for a plus 2 yard gain. Well, we probably should have had a massive crease on the front side of the play. Now we're already behind the sticks. We get put into a second and nine, all because our eyes aren't really in the right spot. That's the guard's responsibility. He's gonna take away that nose tackle if we just let him. For some reason, the guard's also helping out with the tackle's responsibility. We're busting assignments at two different spots on the opening play of the football game. We go to the next play and we're running a little read option with a tight end lead, okay? The tight end's supposed to come out here and block this one free defender left, so when the quarterback keeps the ball, we've actually got an alley out here. Watch the tight end. For some inexplicable reason, he starts turning inward, and now all of a sudden the hook curl defender, or the free safety, is rolling downhill, about to smack John Mateer for a 0 yard gain and make him bubble, and everybody else rallies to the football. Now we get into a situation where we don't want to be in as an Oklahoma offense right now, and that's in third and long. We're in a third and eight right here to start the football game, all right? And the right guard gets absolutely whipped, okay? The right guard's setting out right here a little bit too far. He does what we call oversetting, all right? The linebacker dips back up underneath him and now rushes the quarterback off the spot. And this goes back to that quote that John Mateer had at the SEC media days where he's like, if I see color, I just throw it. Well, the problem with that is everybody else kind of covers ground really well, and our receivers are in a dead stop formation because we're in a scramble drill, and the underneath defender gets back up underneath the football, and now we throw an interception. This is what's going on right now at Oklahoma. We've got busted assignments. We've got a quarterback that's kind of not playing it at a high rate, and we're not executing everywhere else around him enough to get us into winnable counts, right? Get us into third and shorts. We're in automatic passing downs, and we're not that great of a passing football team right now. So there's a lot going on right now at Oklahoma. And if it looks that bad in the first three plays, you don't even want to know what I found, 40 plays into the football game, Paul.
0: Well, I bet Kirby Smart has found it, wouldn't you think?
1: Yeah, he certainly has. He's found it. There ain't no doubt about that. They don't really have anything to put their hat on right now apart from quarterback run game. And, if you run a quarterback 18 to 20 times against Georgia, I don't care if he looks like a bodybuilder, he's going to leave with some bruises. So it'll be an interesting game this weekend. I'm excited to be back in Athens, there's no doubt. Excited to be a little bit closer to home because this traveling the last couple of weeks has put a little toll on my body. Can I borrow your private jet in a couple of weeks, Paul?
0: You got my number. Just call them whenever you want.
1: Say less.
0: I'm more than happy to loan it to the film guy. Thanks so much, Brooks. We head to the break right now. Plenty of time for you to join us. John Adams coming up shortly.
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0: We are back, and Terry is up next in Tampa. Good afternoon, Terry.
19: Hey, Paul. How you doing?
0: Things are great.
19: Listen, I wanted to talk about the Mississippi State game. The reason being, I was in the Air Force and stationed in Columbus, Mississippi, so I was not that far from Starkville, Mississippi. And I think this is going to be the biggest football game between these two teams in a long, long time. And I think Mississippi State's going to beat them.
0: Yeah, listen, I appreciate your concern, Terry, but that is just so far away. It's a little hard to focus on a game in, 9 weeks from now. Thanks for the call, though. Mike is up next, also in Mississippi. Good afternoon, Mike.
20: Hey, how you doing, Paul? I'm glad that you took my call. I like your show. I want to ask you. At the beginning of the season, and maybe you can give a little clarity on the top 25, what they base that off of, because teams like, and I'm not knocking any team, but teams like Notre Dame, why they rank so high? What are they looking at as far as ranking these teams? Is it recruiting and things of that nature? Explain that for me.
0: No, I mean, a lot of it is perception. People look at what you did last year. They look at who you're impact skill players are. They look at your schedule, and Notre Dame looks like an elite team based on almost everyone with whom I have spoken. Didn't mean to throw your curveball there, Mike. Paul is up next in Mississippi. Hey, Paul.
21: Hey, Paul, thank you so much for taking my call today, and I'm glad to see and hear that y'all are doing well. I would like to talk, just like our last couple callers, about Mississippi State football. First of all, I would like to send out prayers to our defensive lineman, Travion Williams. I understand that his surgery on his torn, went very well, torn tendon, went very well Monday, and he's on the road to recovery. Secondly, what I'd like to ask you about is, do you think that Travion, that there's a possibility that he will be issued a 6-year? And also, I would just like to hear your comments on, I know it's too far to look in the head like Ole Miss, but you know, we have a brutal stretch coming up here. And what do you think and see from Mississippi State and how they're going to progress from that?
0: Hey, thank you for the call. I think it's entirely possible. We're only 3 games into the season. I think that would stand to reason. As far as state schedule, I really think Saturday night is a bellwether game. It's a winnable game at home. And with a win, I think it completely changes the dynamics. I don't want to diminish winning on the road at Minnesota or South Carolina. They're both quality, not great, but quality, and those are games State wouldn't have won in the past. But I think it's time for State to start beating better teams, and Missouri, at least right now, appears to be a better team. Moving on, Johnny in Tennessee is up next. Hello, Johnny.
22: Hello, Paul.
0: Hey there.
22: I'm calling. I'm in a nursing home rehab facility, but I'm laying in a bed, and I hope I can get my words out clear enough where you can hear.
0: Sound great. Keep going.
22: Yes, I was wondering, you know, this night is the most I've heard of about Tennessee ball game, and I'd like to hear more about Tennessee, win or lose. I think you got a good team, and Tennessee leads in scoring offense, total offense, rushing offense, and total defense. Texas leads by 2 yards in total defense. So I think our fan base, the screaming and the yelling, is going to make up the difference of it. But I really have confidence in this quarterback, and and Josh Heupel is bringing him up slowly and taking care of him.
0: Johnny, I agree with everything you said. I'm really glad to hear from you. Tennessee has played a slightly easier schedule so far than Texas. Texas played the number one team in the country, so I think you have to factor that in. But I like where they are. They went on the road and beat an average Georgia Tech team. A lot of teams wouldn't have been able to do that with a young quarterback. So I think you have every reason to be upbeat and optimistic. As somebody who spent a lot of time in Neyland Stadium, it is a factor, especially against a quarterback who has not fared well on the road. Johnny, you be well. I hope you continue your improvement. You sounded great to us. We'll take a short break here. We are halfway home on a Wednesday afternoon.

0: Chris Cannon here to tell you about a new flavor rivalry with 5-Hour Energy. 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

0: few other times in the past. On Saturday, the whole Manning story, the game day, and now we learn the president has decided to drop into Big Orange Country. John Adams, who is a former president himself, we could not find anyone better to comment on that than him. John, good afternoon.
1: Hi, Paul.
0: So you tell me, regardless of how the president seems to be polling nationally, and everybody can just turn on their favorite cable channel for that, how has the reaction been in Knoxville that the 47th president is dropping in on Saturday morning?
1: Well, I think it's pretty exciting for Knoxville. I think it was all, this game was already exciting. The build-up to this game is bigger than I thought it would be, but I think the interest in this game. This isn't the first time, as you mentioned, Tennessee's had a big game, certainly, and it's had number one teams come in here, Georgia, Alabama. But I think a lot of it has to do with Texas never playing in Neyland Stadium, Texas having beaten Ohio State, and Tennessee being unbeaten, though kind of an unknown because it hasn't played a very competent competition so far. But yeah, it's a big deal. Here's a good indication of how big a deal it is. I think the an overnight stay at the Hilton Hotel downtown will cost you a little over $2,000.
0: Yeah, I've stayed there before. I've stayed there before, and it's certainly a suitable hotel, but $2,000? Thank you very much. I am curious, and I'll get to the game in a minute, but I remember being there a couple of years ago. I think it was for Alabama when they were number one in the country. And I mean, literally every country music star that you could find was there. Morgan Wallen, Megan Maroney, Kenny Chesney. There were a couple other ones I can't even remember. But in terms of everyone who's ever wanted anything to do with Tennessee football, would you guess they will be there Saturday?
1: Yeah, if they could get a ticket and a hotel room, certainly. but I wouldn't guarantee it. I just say, I think if they're a celebrity, they can afford a room and they'll find a way to get a ticket. But it's you also add the Manning factor, Paul. You know, Peyton, of course, was an All-American here 4 years. He loves Tennessee. He comes back here to Knoxville. He's been back here many times. But he's here. His nephew, Arch, will be playing. So that adds even more hoopla to it.
0: Let's get to that, because I was surprised this week that Arch had never been to Knoxville. But then again, Peyton played long before he was around. Describe yet another Manning coming to a stadium that, quite frankly, wouldn't be a bad idea to add Manning's name to at least the field or something. His name's everywhere else in town. What about it?
1: I know, and I was talking to Archie Manning last week, and he said, you know, he thought he and his wife Olivia were talking about it. He said about the idea of Arch playing in Neyland Stadium, because they made so many trips here to Knoxville and saw so many games when Peyton was playing for Tennessee. But Eli never played in Neyland Stadium. So I think they were excited about just the idea that Arch Manning, their grandson, would be playing in Neyland Stadium.
0: And you mentioned hotels. Doesn't Peyton own a hotel in Knoxville?
1: Yeah, he does, but I guarantee you that one sold out. He might have just bought all the rooms.
0: Hey, John, you might want to put your little abode on the market you could cash in.
1: Yeah, I'm not real good with money, Paul. I should have thought about this a long time ago. Yeah, I could have moved out to Sweetwater for the weekend and let somebody have the house.
0: John Adams with us. John, let's talk about Tennessee for a second, because these opportunities don't come around often. And we mentioned Alabama has gone down a couple of times to this program, but not that many others in a game like this. What is your sense of this Tennessee team, having beaten pretty average competition so far? Maybe I'm being generous.
1: You're being very generous. Georgia Tech won 9 games last year, but this Georgia Tech team doesn't remind me anything of that team. It's I've described it as a mid-level ACC team. I'm not sure it's even that. And then Kennesaw State, Furman, that kind of speaks for itself. So I thought Tennessee was going in season could be a 9-3 team and in playoff contention. But I haven't seen anything that tells me just what its potential is through 3 games. It's really a mystery because it hasn't been pressured. It hasn't faced decent competition. So you just don't know. It's been able to run the ball at about 300 yards a game. Freshman quarterback, true freshman, Faison Brandon, has managed the offense well, hasn't thrown an interception, has shown a nice touch occasionally on deep balls, and he can run. But and the defenses look pretty good. But again, you got to consider the competition, so it's hard to say.
0: John, as you look ahead, and again, the hoopla will not affect the game. I don't think the president being there, while it's exciting, and certainly he has not had trouble winning the state of Tennessee during his 3 runs for the presidency, that has virtually nothing, unless I'm wrong, that has nothing to do with the actual game. So how do you see this game playing out?
1: Well, since both teams are kind of a mystery to me, it's hard to envision it. I don't see it being a high-scoring game from what I've seen of Texas's offense. Has kind of played up to its potential yet. So I thought the line might be a little higher. It's 5.5 points, 5.5 points for Texas. I was thinking 6.5, 7, 7.5 maybe. But I certainly think this isn't like some of those great Georgia teams coming in here, those back-to-back championship teams, 21 and 22 that played Tennessee. It's not like the best Alabama teams coming in here when it was number one. Texas just hasn't shown that much to this point. So you're going into the game. I think most people here are really optimistic about Tennessee's chances in this game.
0: Are you?
1: Yeah, a lot more so than when I saw this game on the schedule. Because Texas, all the firepower offensively that Texas added in the offseason, I just haven't seen that on the field. With Relique Brown's Hollywood Smothers, a running back, Arch Manning, supposed to be a Heisman Trophy candidate, the wide receivers, elite wide receiving corps, I'm not seeing the production that matches up with that potential. So, yeah, I think it's going to be a close game.
0: John Adams, Knoxville News Sentinel. You've seen a few of these over the last, I don't know, 40 years in Knoxville. Many thanks, John. Appreciate it. We'll take a short break here, get your reaction to all of that. In case you're just joining us, big happenings in Knoxville, as we were talking to John about, a number of other important games, and we will get to your phone calls right after this.
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0: How about this? Tonight, South Carolina and Georgia, Kentucky, Vanderbilt, Kentucky, what a program up in the Bluegrass, and Texas at Tennessee on Friday night. We continue with Vance in Georgia. Hey, Vance.
1: Hey, Paul.
0: What's up?
1: First of all, I want to say something to Johnny from Tennessee. You never know who you're going to touch with your phone call. You just don't. He touched me, and I'm sure he touched others too. He had a great call, by the way. And I just want him to know that I mean this with every breath I have. I did pray for him, and I hope he gets better. I really, really do. I love that guy. Paul, I want to ask you a question. I trust you on this because I've seen a lot of football. You've seen a lot of football. But I saw something extraordinary. Maybe I've not paid attention the right way throughout the years. But this Mississippi LSU game, which was huge, I mean, it was huge. Mississippi loses their great running back for the game. That was a no-brainer. If you know, the replay, you're like, well, he's not coming back. He got hurt. Paul, I want to know if you've ever seen this before. They keep my camera, whoever's showing me things on my TV, they keep going over to Trinidad Chambliss as LSU is marching back in the game. They're coming back, Paul. There's no way around that. And one picture, he's just sitting there with a towel over his head. Then the LSU is doing whatever. Then they go back to Chambliss and the towel's off his head. But he's just sitting there like a sphinx. Whereas I've seen other guys rah-rahing the team, going up and down the sidelines, all kind of exuberance and excitement. Paul, this guy was sitting there like, just give me my chance to get back on the field and I'm going to whip your behind. I mean, what other quarterback have you ever seen do that?
0: No, I agree with you on that, Vance. That is a really astute point. Hey, thank you. Really appreciate what you said about our friend from Knoxville. Brian is up next in Tulsa.
2: Paul, I'm gonna make a serious call here today. Yesterday, the call before me yesterday, the guy from South Carolina, it made that horrible call. That made me really disturbed yesterday. That really disturbed me so much to the point where I lost my appetite because he mentioned a group about guys who do horrible things to children. That crap should not ever be on this show or any ESPN show.
0: Well, the second he said that, Brian, we disengaged.
2: I appreciate that. And also with Johnny Perver, what he said about Hanson Joe a few weeks ago, Paul, this crap should not be on the show. I mean, we call on here, we diss each other's teams, and we do it in good taste. We do it to entertain. But when callers go too far on that, Paul, it just turns me up. It just makes me turn off the show and watch something else because, I mean, I love to be entertained. Yes, I'd like to laugh at other people, you know, putting each other down. But this kind of crap, if you want to say something like that, just keep it to yourself because we don't want to hear that. And I do praise the census for blocking that call yesterday, Paul. That's what I'm going to say. I'll be back my normal self tomorrow, Paul. But I feel like I had to take this off my chest because it really bothered me so bad yesterday mentioning that. When that guy mentioned that group. So, Paul, you all have a great day, and I'll be in a better mood tomorrow, Paul. You have a good day.
0: Zach is up next in South Carolina. Hello, Zach.
3: Hey, Paul. How's it going, buddy?
0: Doing great.
3: Good, good. I think you owe me an apology since the last time we spoke about Dabo being done. I think you're dead wrong about that. And I just want

0: got a favor to ask from you is to keep my coach's name out of your mouth. Okay? Thanks, Paul.
1: Swamp Dog is up next.
2: Hello, Mr. Paul. How you doing, man?
1: Hey there.
2: Yeah. Hey, I want to thank you for taking my call. But I want to talk to you, unlike Long, you know, from South Carolina, I want to talk to you a little bit about football today. And, you know, Long, he's taking good lessons from Squirrel. He's learning how to do that thing. Yeah, that's his tutor, and he's doing a good job with that. I want to talk to you about my Georgia Bulldogs a little bit. That's my team. I don't even know who Long's team is. Nobody does. But I want to ask you about this. About when it comes to Georgia, everybody says, yeah, they look great, but, you know, they haven't played anybody yet. So we don't really know how good they are. And I want to ask you, the reason they look so good is because they're dominating the line of scrimmage with everybody that they played. And when they dominate line of scrimmage, you're going to win the football game. But I don't think that Oklahoma is a team that they can actually dominate the line of scrimmage with. And I think they might come out of that game looking a little bit different than what people think they are. I think they're still going to win the game. I'd say like maybe 35-14, something like that, because I don't think Oklahoma can score on Georgia either. But they do have a good defense. And, just football talk here, you know. The line of scrimmage is where you win and lose the games anyway. And how do you feel about that? Do you think Georgia will come out of that game looking like the Georgia team that they look like so far? Or do you think they'll come out of that looking like that? Well, maybe we were wrong about that.
1: I'm pretty bullish on Georgia, Swamp Dog. Thank you for the call. Let me check in next with Andrew in Dallas. Hey, Andrew, good afternoon.
3: Oh, I guess I need to wake up and have a cup of coffee because there's just been some stellar takes today, you know. I'm really interested in all the confidence from Vol Twitter. You know, I'm going to give you some names and tell you who had some absolute stinkers after big wins against tough opponents. Go look up Vince Young and Quinn Ewers, what they did the following week after winning at Tuscaloosa and at Columbus. Okay, so I don't know where this confidence comes from with a true freshman quarterback going against Muschamp, but if I'm Muschamp, here's my game plan. I'm selling out to stop the run. You're going to have to beat me one-on-one coverage. And with Gideon controlling the secondary, I feel pretty good about that. In fact, the only thing I can see this game being close is if we just have an absolute turnover fest like we did against Ohio State. Then maybe. But I agree with Cousin Shane's take. You know, I'm going to give you some isms here. All this stuff, Arch, you know, he plays terrible on the road. That's great. That was all last year, as Mike Leach likes to say. You know, if worms carried pistols, birds wouldn't eat them, as DKR used to say. And I've been hearing about, well, Texas has never played at a place like Neyland Stadium. It's going to be really loud. Well, I'm going to give you one last one here, Paul. This is what Max said before he won in Columbus. He played in nice places before. Took him.
1: Texas won at Alabama a couple of years ago, too. So they've won in some tough places. Brad is up next in Macon.
4: Yes, Paul, thanks for taking my call. How's Texas doing against Georgia these days? Not too good. But, hey, I really enjoyed Brooks Austin, man, the way he broke that down. And, Paul, for all the questions Kirby Smart had down at SEC Media Days, the question still hadn't been answered yet. Can your receivers make explosive plays down the field? And the answer, playing low-level competition, has been not really. I don't know if you're saving it. I don't know if you can't do it. But you sure got a problem if you can't do it. And we're just going to step it up and play good competition. But, hey, Paul, are y'all going to be down in Gainesville this weekend?
1: Yes.
4: You going to take a rematch with that Gator? Because I think he's probably put on a few pounds by now. What you think, brother?
1: I ain't afraid of no Gators. James is up next in Indiana. Hello, James.
5: Hey, Paul. I know you're doing fine, so I'm not going to ask. My question is about Lane Kiffin. I know that he's been anointed as the great savior of LSU football, but I have a different take. He's never proven that he can win a big game, and what if it spirals? What if it gets out of hand and they lose the net, you know, three or four more games? How do you see that going down?
1: Yeah, it was interesting. Kiffin today, even once again,

0: took a shot at the commissioner of the SEC by saying, how did we end up with this nine-game schedule, even though it's been in existence now for a year and a half? I mean, Kiffin is into excuse mode right now. He said the Ole Miss fans play the Ole Miss game officials played music during the snaps. Like, who doesn't do that? I mean, everything with Kiffin is predictable. I would advise him to win the game Saturday night, or we'll say goodnight to his season because it's not going to go very far. James, thank you. John is up next in St. Louis. So hello, John.
1: Hey, Paul, I heard Brad talk about Gator McCluskey. Remember Gator McCluskey from Burt Reynolds? And I don't know, it was Walking Tall in the movie Gator. But, Brad, you're a midget, you're a loser, and over and out. And Brad, your team is terrible.
0: Always great to hear from him, isn't it? Bob in Cincinnati is up next. Hey, Bob.
2: Thanks for taking the call. Paul, Lane Kiffin again. I just finished John Talty's book. And Ryan McGee's ESPN piece had sort of let me swing toward him and feel a little bit better. And I read this book, and he comes across as a savant calling plays and a narcissistic Dennis Semenis. I'm just curious. This is the guy you knew. I thought you'd been tough on him. Maybe not tough enough.
0: Yeah, I mean, I don't have anything more to say about Kiffin. I mean, I've said, been complimentary of his coaching. I mean, whatever I've said about his personality is really not that important. It was only important while he was putting the future of that university and the SEC in harm's way. I mean, the season's underway now. There's not he can chirp. He can carp. He can say whatever he wants, but Lane Kiffin is a diminished figure today than what he was a week ago based on what happened in that game Saturday in Oxford. We'll take a short break. We are coming back with more right after this.
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0: The Ref. How about these games on Saturday? Wow. South Alabama travels to Kentucky, followed by Vandy in Auburn. Vandy has had its way with Auburn the last 2 years. Missouri at Mississippi State, a lot of eyes on that one in Starkville, and Tulsa at Arkansas. We are back, and Kevin is up next in Florida. Hello, Kevin.
19: Good afternoon, Paul. Thanks for taking my call.
0: Thank you.
19: Listening to the beginning of the show, and Andy Staples, and you were speaking, were you referring to when you were talking about the quarterbacks for the Gators and the history in the past? Were you referring to Lagway and what happened with us in Lagway?
0: I was thinking Lagway. I wasn't really thinking Anthony Richardson, because he did make something out of himself.
19: Right, right. Roger that. Well, the thing, you know, being a Gator fan, it has been, as you know, very difficult for quite some time. I can't believe the line that Vegas has on this game this week, just like Coach said. But I would be just thrilled if we made a bowl game this year. And pretty much that's all I wanted to say. We're a new program. Once again, we're starting all over in my mind. What do you think?
0: No, well, first of all, you're right, and I'll have a better idea Friday, but there is a lot of optimism. But you understand Gator fans better than most. They've never been shy on optimism and confidence.
19: True, and you know what? That's not a bad thing.
0: No, and I just think Florida fans just don't understand when their program goes through struggles like they have. But I think the feeling is, and it's been there momentarily under other coaches, but this does feel like the right choice after a lot of terrible choices.
19: I think so. You're referring to Coach Summerall and
0: by the way, I mean, I don't think Dan Mullen was a disaster. He did some really good things. He just ran out of gas.
19: I totally agree with you. Had Dan stayed with the program, who knows where we'd be at this point.
0: Yeah, but I always thought Napier was completely out, fish out of water. Kevin, thank you.
19: I didn't mean to.
0: Very appreciate your call. Tom is up next in Minnesota. Hello, Tom. Good afternoon.
20: Hey, Paul. How you doing, buddy?
0: We are doing great.
20: Good. So here's the deal. Years ago, I moved to Alabama, and you were the voice of reason, other than that crazy lady you used to have on your radio show.
0: Oh, thank you.
20: That lady was crazy. I can't remember her name, but yeah, she was crazy. But yeah, just moved from Minnesota to Alabama was a shock. And I was asked, do I love Alabama or do I love Auburn? Holy crap, how do you make that decision, right? So when I moved there, I chose Alabama. And that was when the first year that Louisiana Monroe lost, it was like disaster. And then for the next 10 years, it was like godsend. It was like the greatest football program in the world. So my question to you, Paul, where do you think Alabama needs to work on, I'm guessing offense, but where do you think Alabama needs to work on their team to get better this year?
0: Well, first of all, great to hear from you, Tom. I just think Alabama needs to figure out a way to start these games more efficiently, and they've been able to survive, and Alabama's had this problem in the past. They had the problem in the playoffs last year against Oklahoma, yep. Going down 17-0. Now, the one game they did start well was Georgia. But I'm sure Kalen DeBoer and his motor-mouth offensive coordinator, Ryan Grubb, are working on that as we speak. Thank you for the call. Appreciate it. Parker in College Station is up next. Hey there.
21: Hey, Paul. How we doing?
0: We're doing great.
21: So I just want to talk to you about this matchup in Baton Rouge this week. And, you know, A&M got their butts whooped against Kentucky last week. And I just want to see if you think there's a shot in America that Marcel and this A&M team goes down and defeats, you know, a top 10 ranked team as an LSU.
0: Yeah, I do. I know there's not a lot. I wouldn't predict it, but you asked me if they have a shot. And this may be the last time I ever say this, but I still believe that Mike Elko is an elite coach. And it's really in some ways a bad matchup for LSU because they're facing a team that had they beaten Kentucky, I think would have been easier to manage. I mean, Mike Elko knows, and his coaching staff and his players know this is it. They also have some confidence, by the way, though, because they went into this very same stadium a year ago and made fools out of Brian Kelly, which wasn't all that difficult, and the LSU Tigers. Thanks, Parker. Appreciate it. Let me continue.
21: Appreciate it, man.
0: You bet. Let me check in with Dave in Florida. Good afternoon, Dave.
22: Hey there, sir. Good afternoon. Thanks for taking my call.
0: Thank you.
22: I just want to make a couple macro comments about, you know, the state of college football from a holistic point of view.
0: Sure.
22: You know, the NCAA, there's plenty of room to go around here for the state that we're in or the perceived state that we're in. Which, you know, by the way, I think college football is exactly where it needs to be at this moment in this given time. It is exactly where it has been driven to be. It is kind of a flourishing, a beautiful type of thing because when leadership of being the NCAA and mainly being Mark Emmert, shall we say, plastic face Mark Emmert, along with a couple other key players, mainly athletic directors, mainly Gene Washington from Ohio State and the other clown from out there at the University of Washington. If you create a vacuum, if you fail so poorly and you create a vacuum, I'm here to tell you, sir, as you well know, there is plenty of people out there willing to fill the vacuum. When you're talking about a conglomerate, a business entrepreneurship that is worth hundreds and hundreds and hundreds of billions of dollars. So it's exactly where it needs to be. And when you have players jump into the vacuum, meaning athletic directors with these absurd contracts, these absurd buyouts, with like a children on a new frontier, they are poor players and poor stewards of their university and their resources as well as that goes. And for every loser, there is some winners, and the vacuum gets filled by your sports agents, by this, by that. You have no guardrails. The NCAA fails so poorly that it creates a vacuum, and it's filled immediately, and there's absolutely zero guardrails on it, and it's a beautiful damn thing, whether it spills over into equity for other sports, women, or all other sports, or funding of all different things. But there's a lot of things going on there, and I think the story is far from.
0: Listen, I hate to interrupt because I really think you're onto it, Dave. This is a fantastic call. I thank you, but they're telling me we were up against the break, but appreciate it. We still have time to go. If you want to jump on in, we are wide open, and we'll be right back.
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0: We are back. Glad to have you. Justin in Knoxville up next. Hey, Justin, you're on the air. Justin, thanks for the call. Morgan in Maryland is up next.
1: Hello, Paul. How are we doing?
0: We're doing great, Morgan. How are you?
1: I'm well, thank you. I like the filler music for those of us on hold while you're going to commercial. I think it's a James Brown "Get On Up," but without any singing. So it's a little more snappy than the jazz y'all had a few months ago. Appreciate that.
0: Yeah, we got a $25 allotment for better music, so that's what we're doing.
1: Excellent. Hey, Paul, I'm got something rolling around in my mind that I can't quite grasp, and I genuinely would like your help sorting it out. Alabama, Saban resigns, and I think everybody, myself included, thought, well, they're probably going to pluck his replacement out of the truly legendary, validly legendary Saban coaching tree. And you start rolling down the names, like, well, Kirby, he's not going to leave Georgia. Kiffin, toxic. Sarkisian, why would he leave Austin? DJ Durkin, next. Handful of other names. And then they went outside that coaching tree and picked, and if you would, an outsider, which I'm not a believer in DeBoer. I don't think he's got the stones to really do the job right. But here's my question, which I can't quite true up, is why would either Saban not advocate for or the university be accepting of Kurt Cignetti from the coaching tree being Saban's candidate? Because I'm not an Alabama fan.
0: Morgan, let me jump in. It's a great question, but I think at the time, Cignetti had fallen way down on Saban's wish list. And I don't know exactly what happened, but just because you work for Nick Saban doesn't mean Nick Saban wants you back wherever he is, which was Alabama. And I don't think Cignetti's name ever came up, ever.
1: I was wondering, as one component of this is he's not a spring chicken.
0: No.
1: And he's not coming from a high profile program. So are you really going to, if you're the Alabama athletic director and boosters and trustees, say, well, goodbye, Coach Saban, thank you, and announcing Kurt Cignetti as his replacement?
0: Morgan, let me go to the two names that surfaced, and some people at Alabama now dispute Mike Norvell. All I can tell you was, at the time, he was the name that everybody mentioned. He had just finished a nearly perfect season, and Kalen DeBoer. The reason I bring that up is DeBoer played in the national championship game. Norvell was had been undefeated all year, and that's what ADs do, whatever the agents do to them. And in this case, everybody knows who the agent was. He pushed his candidates. After Lanning was the favorite for about 5 minutes, and then he was gone. Sarkisian, you mentioned that list. So I think it came down to Kalen DeBoer versus Norvell. I don't think anybody else was really a factor at that point. And DeBoer is an impressive guy. He had just 9 days earlier played in the national championship game. And Saban apparently liked him. We know he didn't like Kiffin. That's well known. And that's how he got the job. He said yes, by the way.
1: And he said yes. And then they gave him a 7-year extension so he wouldn't run to Happy Valley.
0: Yeah, I mean, the real fear was more Michigan than Happy Valley. The story on how Matt Campbell got there is priceless. I was talking to a guy the other day that told me some backstory, and he was in and out so many different times. But I think, again, when you're negotiating against yourself, you're a business person. It's not a very good position to be in. And I think Greg Byrne said, you know what, I'm not going to lose this guy because I don't really know who I would go to next. There aren't that many great names out there. I feel confident that DeBoer is a high-level coach, which I think he is, but you said it best. Does he fit at Alabama?
1: Mm-hmm. Well, very, very enlightening, and I'm grateful, and always good to chat with you.
0: Enjoyed it. Morgan, hope to see you one of these days soon. We are heading to a break. We have 1 hour to go. Why am I saying that like I'm lecturing you? We have 1 hour to go. We hope you'll give us a ring.

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3: 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And the Ford leadoff show is setting the table for today's game.
19: 1-0 to Harris. Swung on and ripped to the right side, a base hit. Olsen will score. Here comes Ozzy. They both come across. Tie game.
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20: 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On the run, Nootbaar. He looks up. That is gone. 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
21: Welcome inside the Truist Studios here in the Battery Atlanta. We are steps away from the right field gate at Truist Park, where in just over 1 hour, the Braves and Reds will get together. Game two of the three games set, 7:15 first pitch. Ben Ingram and Joe Simpson will be on the call. We'll have preview. We'll preview the pitching matchups. We'll also get the lineups. You'll hear from Braves manager Walt Weiss. So again, a lot to get to with myself and Chris Domino over the next hour and change. But before we do anything else, let's pause 10 seconds for station identification on the Atlanta Braves Radio Network.
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21: All right, Chris, yesterday when Ronald Acuna fouled a ball off of his shin, I think all of Braves country thought the same thing. This is the worst possible scenario. Over the course of the week, none of these games, in theory, I guess we can still catch the Dodgers, but in reality, that's unlikely. But the theme of the week is stay healthy and try to experiment things and get some guys some rest. This was not on the bingo card.
22: No, but better today than, let's just say, Saturday or Sunday. And the fact that I watched him bounce out of the dugout today was pretty crazy. And the idea that we were sitting in the same pregame press conference where Walt said he asked to get in to actually play right field. Cooler heads prevailed. It's not going to happen. They just don't want to take any chances. Will he be in the lineup tomorrow? Sure, if he wakes up and... Walt said he almost convinced him today, but it wasn't going to happen. He will have a full day off today, by the way. I hate to tell the Cincinnati Reds, here's a little something for you if you're listening. You won't have to face him as a pinch hitter.
21: No. No, you will not.
22: It just does not feel like the Braves are playing with 28 tonight. They're playing with legitimately 27. But maybe he's in the lineup tomorrow night. Again, I don't know, but it does look like Ronald wants to be there, so that's a good sign.
21: Yeah, that is a good sign, and I would imagine that Walt will use him as a designated hitter here and there. But it did sound like from the discussion that Ronald actually feels like he could play right field, play in the field and be fine. But, you know, it's one of those things. And look, none of us are elite athletes, right? No, that's the 1% of the 1% of the 1%. But I think all of us have had a bone bruise at some point in our lives where, you know, something hits you in the shin and it hurts. And it hurts more the day after than it does the day of. So I think for everybody around here, yes, the CT scan being negative, the x-rays being negative, that was a huge sigh of relief last night. But then today, hearing that, he could actually play today in theory. Like that's even better news, because it's one of those things where, okay, yeah, the next day you might not be able to, it might hurt too much, but it does seem, and we
9: 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Regular programming will resume at the end of this event. 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